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6: Rainfall continues this evening, but it turns to a much lighter version overnight. A little bit of fog by morning, lows between 50 and 55. Any sort of early showers Tuesday, trying to give way to a couple of sunny breaks in the afternoon. Temperatures between 60 and 65. Looks like we're back above 70 Wednesday with partial sunshine, and 70s area-wide with some sunshine on Thursday. From Stormwatch 9 Weather Center, I'm meteorologist Kevin Skorupa.

0: is here. Now, broadcasting from the underground command post, deep in the bowels of a hidden bunker, somewhere under the brick and steel of a nondescript building, we've once again made contact with our leader, Mark Levin.
1: Hey there! So, we're winning. We're winning. I know you are... Like, if we're winning, I am tired of this win. I want to actually win. You might not feel like it. It may not feel that way yet. But this weekend, taking a step back with everything that's happened, I became completely convinced that we are winning the Iran war, and that when Trump says it's not going to be a lot longer, I really don't think it is now. I really don't think it is. Now, I always fashion myself as a realist that will err on the side of optimism, so maybe this is the erring on the side of optimism. But as always, there are two sides to stories, one set of facts, and I'm going to lay out the facts, and I'll report, and you can decide by the time we get to the end of them. This is Trump at the Oval Office today about Iran.
2: We're going to win. As far as I'm concerned, it's going to be one way or the other. It's going to go pretty quickly
1: now. It's all going to be good. By the way, Brian Mudd here for Mark Levin. Mark will be back with all of us tomorrow night, so you can look forward to that. It's always an honor and a pleasure to be here with you. You can check me out socially at Brian Mudd Radio, and love it when you check out the podcast, the Brian Mudd Show podcast. A lot of you folks I know listen to the podcast, and it is truly appreciated. Okay, so about this, about Iran, about us actually winning and things going better than it would seem. So, I mean, the question for you is does it feel like we're winning the Iran war, right? I asked a number of people that today, and I got a lot of strange looks back. Like, nobody is feeling, even people that I know that are Trump supporters, nobody's like, yeah, no, this is great, really. And given that President Trump's real clear politics approval rating on Iran is only 33% right now, I'd say the answer for most is, probably not. Probably does not feel like we're winning. But then, you know, you stop to think, what is the point of reference for almost every American? If we're going to talk about, hey, how are things actually going with Iran? I mean, what really goes on there? The point of reference is pretty much a singular thing, isn't it? It seemingly, essentially, comes down to just whatever the heck it is that we're paying for gas. And so every time they go to the pump and the price for what you pay goes up, probably feels like a loss. Like we are losing this thing. This sucks. But here's the thing, and it is not an insignificant one. I'm convinced we're winning. And that we are maybe just weeks away now, as Trump is saying. You know, at first, it's kind of like the contractor thing. You know, Trump originally... One of the things you never want to hear, and if you've done a lot of renovations, and I will not bore you with the details of what my wife and I have gone through, but we have renovated historic properties, and oh my gosh. So we know the ultimate pain of what you can go through in contracting experiences. But the one thing you never want to hear from a contractor when you ask them, okay, how long is this project going to take? It's 2 weeks. Because if you get the answer of 2 weeks, you're not close. Like, it's 2 weeks could be 2 months, 2 years. Who the heck really knows? You know, the contractor answer is always 2 weeks. It's like a bad joke. And so we started the Iran war, and Trump said 6 weeks. And then became 6 months. And then most recently, he's saying then after the election. And when he was saying it last week at the UN, I still think it's going to be after the election. I mean, ironically, that meant another 6 weeks. As the election is 5 weeks from tomorrow. So here's the deal. Through some analysis, also through studying a lot of the posturing by various leaders over the weekend, but also with an understanding of the big picture, I believe that we are close to winning this thing. What was your thought process of what took place with the meeting surrounding the UN General Assembly and President Trump's meeting with King Chai Kum, with Xi Jinping? I mean, we did actually have some substantive things that took place last week. Like, for example, and isn't this classic? I mean, the most pervasive form of bias in news media is omission. I mean, make no mistake, your godless souls and slanderous news media, your GSS legacy media just sucks. But actually, the horrible reporting they do just on the daily is not the worst form of bias they typically engage in. It's omission of information. How big of a deal was it when Trump would talk about Greenland as the 51st state? Or maybe 52nd if Canada came in first, you know? I mean, how big of a story was that blown up to be? And for how long? And so, last week, what comes together? The Greenland security deal. We got the security deal with the Great Danes. Done. Well, by the way, almost literally, I found this to be a pretty hilarious thing. I thought Trump was just kidding. I thought it was just like a Trumpian thing. When, like, last year, when he was talking about making Greenland the 51st state, he was saying, yeah, you know, like right now their military is a guy on a dog sled or something like that. No, they actually have a dog patrol. Like, one of the places that we're moving into with it, and that we're going to begin to expand our military presence and build out, is actually used by the Greenland military for their dog patrol. I mean, can you imagine? They got like a dude with a gun and a husky, and offshore you've got China with a destroyer. I mean, like, are we serious, people? So yes, we got the security done with the Great Danes. And we're going to have as much military presence on that island as we want. And we're going to be able to keep at bay the growing influence of Russia and China over Greenland, over that territory, especially as you now have Arctic shipping that's opened up with the icebreakers that are turning that into this huge strategic shipping lane. That's what this was always about. And one of the things that always cracks me up, too, about your GSS news media and your libtards, none of them have read Art of the Deal yet. They still don't get it. I mean, if Greenland really wanted to become the 51st state, like if they early on are like, you know what? I mean, maybe Trump would have pushed for it. But that's not what he was going for. He never thought that was realistic. What he always goes for is the big ask on everything. I mean, all you have to... He wrote the book in 1987. And the leftist libtard, they still have not read this thing. And so they still don't understand how this whole thing works. So Trump last week gets everything that he wanted to get done. A year and a half in the making with Greenland. And it's not even a story. So by the way, if that was the only thing that happened last week, that would have been a pretty big thing. There also was the punting of the Chinese trade war stuff until January. Those were really the only two substantive things that you would say came out of last week. But there is so much more that is evident that happened behind the scenes. So let me start in on that. You know, commonly news reports and most takes were similar to this characterization depicted by NBC. This was an NBC story over the weekend. Trump, Xi wrap up state visit centered on spectacle over substance. Spectacle over substance. Here's a clue. NBC News doesn't have one. And I don't know what's more hilarious, that NBC and related GSS news accounts think that they know the extent of what was discussed, and maybe even negotiated behind the scenes by President Trump and Xi Jinping. Or, this day and age, you know, there really are that many fewer people that work in legacy news media. I mean, staffs are a lot smaller, and jobs are harder to come by these days. I mean, it really is, in some respects, impressive that you have people who still don't know things, but report stuff, and are able to maintain jobs. So kudos to them. Kudos to the people who don't know things but report stuff and maintain employment. That in and of itself is a talent, I think. But anyways, the most important thing to remember when it comes to China, when it comes to Russia, when it comes to Iran is what? Is that they're all aligned. They're the modern axis, right? And the most influential, the most important player in this axis is whom? Well, it's China, of course, right? So as I've said for a very long time, and you have heard me say this if you've heard me guess for Mark on occasion too, it is always important to remember that China is in China. China is also Russia. China is also Iran. China is also North Korea with a little rocket man. That China has also been Venezuela, Cuba, and Nicaragua too. So pause and think about the health of China's Axis network for a minute. Think about how well China and their Axis network are doing right now. Ukraine's success this year at striking deep into Russia has been huge. They've used our weapons, the ones that we've sold them, not just given to them, but have actually sold through NATO. They've had huge success in nailing Russian energy targets. And so here you have a country that runs its economy on oil and vodka, or more like they're on vodka and runs on oil, but

0: in the UAE, in parts of Jordan. I mean, there have been all kinds of, you know, issues in the Middle East, but Russia is the biggie. That puts more demand on the world market, and so it shoots up prices everywhere. That's where the biggest increases come from. But just think for a moment. You know, we sit there and we go, man, you know, this sucks when you take a look at fuel prices here. But Russia, up to 60% of their refining capacity knocked offline. And month over month, this is just what's happened most recently, oil exports from Russia. You know, we always talk about the Strait of Hormuz and the Red Sea, the Houthis. Oil exports month over month from Russia fell by 32%. Now, just imagine for a moment, if something like that happened over here, our economy is nowhere near as built upon energy as Russia's. But imagine for a moment, if 60% of our refining capacity was knocked offline, 32% of our oil. I mean, can't begin to imagine. The cheapest gas in the country would look like California, and California would look like a post-relevant place, which pretty close to being already. And here's the thing. Nearly half of Russia's government spending happens to come from what? Energy export revenues. So Russia has entered an energy crisis that's prompting an economic crisis. And then that takes us to Iran. How bad are things in Iran? Pick up there next. I'm Brian Mudd, in for the great one.
1: Mark Levin.
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0: Yeah, so the president in the Oval today talking about how things went with Xi.
1: We had a great meeting with President Xi. I would say I would rate it as a, on the scale of 0 to 10, I would rate it a 12. Very respectful, very good, great meeting.
0: There you go. It's 20% better than perfect. Things went so well with China, 20% better than perfect. And it wasn't 20% better than perfect just because, you know, we had a nice visit to the National Archives. There's real stuff that happened behind the scenes. So, working through why I have become a believer that we are getting close to the end of the Iran war and why we are winning. Russia is in a full-fledged energy crisis right now. 60% of their refining capacity offline, 32% drop in oil exports month over month. They got problems. Iran itself. Iran's current inflation rate is 84%. You hear numbers thrown around. The real number, I ended up doing an analysis on this, not this weekend, but the weekend before. When I did it, I got to 84% as a real number. That's a year-over-year inflation rate of 84%. Our inflation rate is 3.4%, and people are like, oh my gosh, I can't do this. We're at 3.4. They're at 84%. Gas itself, what everybody is upset about, the inflation rate on gas is 51%. Okay, you're paying 51% more for a gallon of gas compared to a year ago. Even gas itself isn't as close as just the average thing in society. It is unimaginable. To give you an idea, you know, the peak of the Great Depression, the worst we saw at a clip was 28%. So what they're going through in Iran is multiples worse than the peak of the Great Depression in this country. It's unimaginable for us. And since the Iran war, their oil exports have fallen between 86 to 100% based on the day. We had Scott Beston telling us that they're down to like 2 weeks worth of oil left in Iran altogether, to be able to try to sneak through the strait or through other means. And so the country is currently collapsing. Because again, even if you want to do terroristic things, you still got to have money to do terroristic things, don't you? You can be an ideological, well-imam-ing, 12th imam terrorist-sponsoring organization. You still have to have money. And they're collapsing. And then there's Venezuela, which had been aligned with China, but since Trump made Maduro go missing, no longer is. And with the broader situation enveloping Cuba, you see what's happening to that Axis network. We'll be right back. Brian Mudd in for Mark Levin.
2: 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The headlines give you the explosion. 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
10: Rainfall continues this evening, but it turns to a much lighter version overnight. A little bit of fog by morning, lows between 50 and 55. Any sort of early showers Tuesday, trying to give way to a couple of sunny breaks in the afternoon. Temperatures between 60 and 65. Looks like we're back above 70 Wednesday with partial sunshine, and 70s area-wide with some sunshine on Thursday. From Stormwatch 9 Weather Center, I'm meteorologist Kevin Scarupa.
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3: Rainfall continues this evening, but it turns to a much lighter version overnight. A little bit of fog by morning, lows between 50 and 55. Any sort of early showers Tuesday, trying to give way to a couple of sunny breaks in the afternoon. Temperatures between 60 and 65. Looks like we're back above 70 Wednesday with partial sunshine, and 70s area-wide with some sunshine on Thursday. From Stormwatch 9 Weather Center, I'm meteorologist Kevin Skorupa.

0: I'm going to walk you through a little bit more of this. I've got some ideas around all of it as well. Continue with this. Be right back. Brian Mudd in for the great one.
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Midterms are heating up. On Kalshi, the Republican Party has a 53% chance to control the Senate. In the Texas Senate race, Ken Paxton is trading at 52%.

0: Last week, it was announced that the poverty rate has reached its lowest level in American history. We lifted 1.5 million Americans out of poverty last year alone. Another record.
1: Yeah, something else Trump said at the UN last week, and Brian Mudd in for Mark Levin, talking about if it really is a tale of two economies. Worked through some pretty remarkable information so far, where literally every economic indicator of significance we have, from the overall economic output, we talk about employment is near historic highs, then poverty, record low, median household incomes, net of inflation, increasing by the largest amount year over year that we have on record. It really paints a different picture than what the mood of the country is on this stuff. And it's fascinating. So I was thinking back when I started to put all these numbers together, started to analyze all this stuff. And for my local show, it was a Q&A segment that I did. It was on February 13th, so it was just over 2 weeks before the start of the war. And I went back to my notes on it, and I mentioned this. I said, the average American is once again seeing an improving quality of life. And my argument for the economy going from one that's improved for the average American to one that could boom by next year is predicated on my belief that most who will benefit from the additional tax cuts and the Trump tax policy, Social Security recipients, those who earn tips, those who earn overtime, will only start to realize those benefits as tax season unfolds. And they commonly will receive either big refunds or much lower tax liability than planned. Research shows negligible numbers of Americans adjusted their federal withholding to reflect the Trump tax cuts, which were made retroactive to January of last year. Those additional cuts, in addition to lower borrowing costs, will likely create additional economic momentum throughout the year. Effectively, a repeat of 2018 into 2019. Well, again, I had no idea we're going to do the Iran war just over 2 weeks after I said that. And so the thesis about the lower borrowing rates really hasn't panned out. And obviously, the Fed just raised interest rates. But the AI boom has certainly more than compensated for all of that. But that's exactly what we saw. And what I pointed out is, when we talk about median household incomes, how the average household is doing year over year adjusted for inflation, having increased by the most on record, the previous record was what? It was 2018 into 2019, the Trump tax policy, when that really was felt all the way through the economy. You know, those were passed in December of 2017, so it really started to work its way in the economy about mid-year 2018. By 2019, we're cooking with gas. If you remember, I mean, it looked like if they had complained that Trump was just going to wax the floor with, you know, whatever member of The Walking Dead was going to run against him in 2020. Until the China virus. So, yeah, it did work. The Trump tax cuts, they did work. The benefit of the tax cuts helped produce record low poverty, have produced median household incomes. They're the best performing against inflation year over year that we've seen, with the highest overall incomes on record. But it doesn't feel like the economy is booming, right? So I'm going to address that aspect of this next as well. Brian Mudd in for Mark Levin.
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8: Rainfall continues this evening, but it turns to a much lighter version overnight. A little bit of fog by morning, lows between 50 and 55. Any sort of early showers Tuesday, trying to give way to a couple of sunny breaks in the afternoon. Temperatures between 60 and 65. Looks like we're back above 70 Wednesday with partial sunshine and 70s area-wide with some sunshine on Thursday. From Stormwatch 9 Weather Center, I'm meteorologist Kevin Skorupa.
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0: an entire generation of American small business owners, entrepreneurs, and innovators will have a better environment in which to pursue their American dream.
1: Yeah, Senate Majority Leader John Thune, who is kind of desperately seeking an angle to have Republicans hold on to the Senate, maybe, just maybe, going to be an uphill battle across the board 5 weeks from tomorrow, but he's campaigning on the tax cuts. The new tax on tips, Social Security, overtime, and those economic benefits that we've seen, yet again, that have worked, where you ended up having over 60 million Americans, the actual number is around 64 million Americans, that ended up getting additional tax cuts from the One Big Beautiful Bill Act. So the big Trump tax policy, not only did it codify the original tax cuts from December of 2017, his first term, but you also had an additional 64 million Americans that ended up seeing additional tax cuts because of the policy that was passed through last year. What's the effect been? Well, it certainly has helped economically quite a bit. And though we don't see people feeling good about the economy, though we see affordability as the biggest issue, though there's a lot more that could be done, because make no mistake, inflation at 3.4% is not a good thing. We don't want gas prices where they are. But if we really can get to the end of the Iran war, and who knows, maybe Russia soon too, coming out the other end, what you're going to see economically is going to be pretty exciting. That much is pretty clear at this point. Thank you for listening. Thank you.
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0: Well, they say all you have to do is talk, right? It's going to be incredibly challenging tonight to focus on the subject at hand. I will admit, friends, go to our social media and you'll see what I'm talking about. I'm a little bit wounded, but I'm here and I'm ready to go. Wouldn't miss the show for anything. If I'm still walking and talking, if I can sit in the chair and operate the controls, the show must go on. We put too much time and effort into this, and certainly we have booked guests weeks and months out. Wouldn't want to do that. It's a very, very last resort. Enough of my sob story, though. I just wanted to let you know, in case, you know, you hear a little sloppy on the trigger tonight. Because, yeah, I do run my own board for those who are wondering. I get that question from time to time. Do you have a board op? And I'm like, no, I do everything myself. I make the graphics. I maintain the website. I write the news. I do get help from George Henry from time to time in making some of the montages. But I make a fair amount of those as well, just in case you wanted to know. And, of course, we have to book the guests and get their bios and show material. Yeah, it's a lot of work. But I am not complaining, and I again appreciate you listening to the program wherever you are all across America tonight. It is good to have you with us. Strange story I came across, and I didn't really know where I was going to fit it in, so I thought, well, why not just do it here? It's strange enough and odd enough. Maybe people will find it interesting, and so here we go. There is a professor at the National University of Science and Technology in Zimbabwe who has been reporting some very, very strange circumstances. A series of unexplained fires at his home. It has been happening for a couple of months now. And these fires have destroyed his belongings. They have burned him. Even incinerated $20,000 in cash. And mind you, everything else around these items is left unscathed. He has reached out, tried to get some help from people in the area, you know, traditional healers, that sort of thing. But the cause is still unknown. Him and his family continue to live in fear as these spontaneous fires occur. The gentleman says he screams when he is burning. The family comes, but of course they don't see the flames. However, documents, couches, his entire collection of formal suits, all gone. Not to mention the $20,000 in cash. So he is begging for mercy, wondering if he's being punished for something he did earlier in his life. Maybe he has some sort of attachment. Maybe he's been possessed by a demon. You never know. We certainly know that poltergeists have caused spontaneous fires, so it could really be anything. It is definitely paranormal, I can tell you that, whatever that professor is experiencing. Tonight on the program here in our first hour, we're going to talk about exorcisms with Pastor Mark Rice, who is a 32-year veteran fraud investigator who was raised in an extremely religious background. He and his wife, Amber Rice, and their dear friends have launched Significant Revelation Ministries to provide hope and healing. And this includes freeing individuals from evil spirits or demonic forces through prayer and exorcism. It is also called spiritual warfare. Of course, these are individuals who are not necessarily acting right. Things seem to be a bit off. They may be possessed by a demon. They may be oppressed. And, of course, they may be depressed as well. Welcome, Pastor Rice, to the program. Good to have you here.
1: It's great to be here. Thank you very much for the opportunity.
0: Absolutely. So how did you get into this line of work, from a fraud investigator to what we would call a deliverance minister or a modern-day exorcist?
1: Uh, I was born and raised, and I was raised in church, I should say. And I grew up in a church that was highly triggered. Was a lot of religion, didn't necessarily establish a personal relationship with Jesus. And so I had a foundation of Christianity. Over the 50 years that I was in church, I never heard a sermon, not one sermon, pertaining to demons. So I wasn't prepared. And my eldest son had a near-death experience, and in the process, he establish a personal relationship with Jesus. And he joined a church, and he and another man prayed for a young woman, and a demon manifested. And for people not familiar with that term, an ancient voice, an entity actually spoke through a 21-year-old woman. And based on his eyewitness account, and his conviction in sharing a story with me, it prompted me to begin a research. And by researching, all I could read, and also I did a lot of researching on YouTube, or actually looked at videos, I found an exorcist. He's a pastor, and his nickname is The Real Exorcist. So that kind of prompted me to take a look at what he had out on YouTube, then read scripture, read as much as I could to research this phenomenon. And by doing so, I was introduced to the reality of demonic oppression, demonic possession, and things of that nature. And so I began to connect with pastors that operated and deliverance. And again, I've never seen anything like that before, so it was extremely foreign to me. But by doing so and seeking the guidance of the Holy Spirit, I was able to be introduced to the reality of the demonic oppression, demonic possession, people hearing voices, and acting in ways outside of their control. And it became, and in the process of learning and studying, I began to travel with these pastors all over the country, and consistently seeing these phenomena happen everywhere we go. So it was too much to ignore. And then when you align it with scripture, then it becomes extremely factual. So I'm hearing your story about the person in Africa with the fires. I for one believe that, as some of the things I've seen, it's bizarre, even more bizarre than some things you may see on in the movies and things like that.
0: Right, you've probably seen it all, I'm sure. Pastor Mark Rice is our guest tonight of a Significant Revelation Ministries. Their website, significantrevelation.com. I'm Jeremy Scott. More to come somewhere between the paranormal and the app.

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0: we would call him, who helps people break free from these attachments, from these demons that may be possessing them. And in relation to that story, I mean, absolutely horrific, suffering burns, seeing all your stuff go up in flames around you. As you say, you know, in the movies, yeah, they depict it one way. Reality is kind of a little bit of that, but a little bit of something else. And so as far as that is concerned, you have really seen it far worse than even that story that we mentioned.
1: Yeah, I've never particularly heard that story, but I believe it. I have seen or heard stories where things float, you know, in the house, brakes are severed on cars, things of that nature. People wake up with scratches. It's interesting. Tucker Carlson is well known, and he actually made a statement at the end of last year that he was mauled as he slept next to his wife and his pets. And of course, he was highly ridiculed by that. And I think he may have lost some followers. But one thing I respect is that he said, it doesn't matter if anybody believes me, this happened. And so I've definitely seen evidence of that. I've been ministering to people where orbs are seen. Doors have opened and shut. We've seen things floating. Some of the stories that I hear about some of the demonic oppression, it is way past Hollywood. Yeah. And some things are pretty violent. My wife and I were called to minister to somebody on their deathbed. A person was actually
0: I hope we didn't lose him for good. Mark, stop and go back about 10 seconds because we did lose what you were saying. There was a little bit of a breakup in the audio, and I want to make sure we're hearing it correctly. So just rewind about 10 seconds for us.
1: Okay. Can you guys hear me now? Can you hear me now, sir?
0: Yeah, it is come and go, but we have you.
1: Okay. I was just saying some of the things that I've seen over the course of the last few years.
0: We're going to have to do this, and I apologize, but just in order for clarity purposes, because I do absolutely 100% want the audience to hear what Mark has to say. And so I'm going to have to give you a call. We're going to have to do this the old-fashioned way. I don't know if there's monkeys in the system or whatnot, but we have backups. We have other ways of doing this. So Mark's going to pick up the phone. Pastor Rice, are you with us? Okay, I think you're with us, and you're sounding better. So please continue. I'm sorry about that, but sometimes see if technology happens.
2: Yeah, no worries. The enemy wouldn't want us to speak about this, so it's all right. It happens sometimes. It actually happens sometimes when I'm doing deliverance sessions via video conferencing.
0: Oh, I bet.
2: So the story I was going to present to you all, my wife and I were called to the hospital to pray for a man in a coma. And the Holy Spirit identified the demon that was operating in the man. So while in a coma, I called the demon up, and the guy began to growl. Right, you know, he was totally out, but the demon began to growl through this man. So, you know, we have seen those type of things. We have seen orbs. We have seen doors open and shut, slamming. We have seen things fall that were place of pictures coming off the wall, things floating. This is it. This is the enemy attempting to scare us. But fear is not a spirit of God. It is fear comes from the enemy, and you can't be in this line of work and be fearful. You have authority over all evil, but

0: This is, you mentioned earlier, spiritual warfare, and a huge component in warfare is a psychological component. And, you know, when you're afraid, the demons feed off of that, so you can't have any fear. If you walk with the power of the Holy Spirit, there's nothing to fear but fear itself.
1: And so you have to be assertive, is what you're saying.
0: Absolutely. You have to understand that any of the strength that you have, it doesn't come from you. It's not by your power or by your might. It's the power of the Holy Spirit. And the way that I like in this story is your first day of school, and everyone is telling you about the bully, and they'll tell you you need to stay away from Johnny. And because you know who you have with you, there's the angels of protection. You have the warrior angels. You have Jesus Christ. You have the power of the Holy Spirit with you. So you don't avoid the bully. You go looking for the bully. You begin to ask, where might you find this bully? Because you realize it's not you. And if you have that mentality, the Bible tells us that we're all actually called to do deliverance, to do exorcisms. You know, a lot of churches don't teach it, but it's scriptural in Matthew 10:8, where the word says, heal the sick, cleanse the lepers, raise the dead, and cast out demons. And then Mark 16:17-20 says, these are the signs that follow those who believe in my name, and casting out devils is right there. So it's just a matter of us implementing what we're instructed to do, believing that we can do it via the power of the Holy Spirit, and resisting any sense of fear. So yes, you have to be assertive, but the power comes from God himself, and you have to have confidence that he is in fact who he says he is. And the Bible says he'll never leave or forsake you, and then it's impossible for him to lie. So if he said it, then he says it, and you have nothing to fear.
1: So how do people actually come to be possessed?
0: That's a good question. There's a number of ways that they can be possessed and oppressed. So when you're a born-again Christian, you cannot be possessed. You can, however, be oppressed. But if you're not a born-again Christian, then you can, in fact, be possessed. But there's a number of ways to do it. For this to happen, the occult, dabbling in the occult, is one of the most proficient ways that the enemy gets in. Going to see psychics, going to see mediums, any power that you're seeking that is power devoid of Jesus Christ himself opens doors. Deuteronomy 5:9 says the iniquities of the father are visited to the third and fourth generation. Lamentations 5:7 also speaks of it, where the sins of our forefathers, this is where you hear the term generational curses, can allow demons to have access to our bloodlines. Operating in willful sin gives the devils a legal right. The term is legal right. That means that they have access to you and your bloodline based on decisions that you make and decisions that your foremothers and forefathers make.
1: All right, we got to pause. Bottom of the hour with Pastor Mark Rice tonight. I'm Jeremy Scott, somewhere between the paranormal and the abnormal. Into the paranormal, we'll continue.

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2: 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Hi, I'm Dr. Mitch. Since most chronic diseases have inflammation, our optimized curcumin seems to be a perfect addition to any nutritional program. It makes sense to me that preventing or reducing inflammation is a key component to our overall health. The Mayo Clinic found that curcumin can decrease swelling and inflammation, has antioxidant properties, and research suggests that curcumin can prevent cancer, or at least slow the spread of cancer, and in many instances make chemotherapy more effective. It protects our healthy cells even from radiation. 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
13: This is Paranormal News. A triple meteor shower will give sky watchers plenty to gaze about in the coming weeks. The Lyrids, the Eta Aquarids, and Pi Pupids will be streaking through the sky from the third week in April into early or late May. The Lyrids, which originate from the comet Thacher, could produce up to 20 meteors per hour. The Eta Aquarids are the remnants of the famous Halley's Comet that could release some 50 meteors per hour. The Pi Pupids is more unpredictable, but has been known to surprise us. After the clouds part, find a dark, open area away from city lights and give your eyes about 30 minutes to adjust. No telescopes or binoculars needed. I'm George Henry, Paranormal News.

0: Mommy, Jesus repels you. Leave this child alone. Mommy, in the Father, in the Son, in the Holy Spirit. Amen.
1: Are exorcisms real? Yes, they are real. Are they like the movies? Not at all.
2: While movie depictions are a bit on the dramatic side, they do convey some serious truths. There is evil in the world, possessions do take place today, and priests have the power to cast out demons.
3: The devil, in his own twisted sense, believes that he takes on human form by possessing a human body.
4: Into the paranormal with Jeremy Scott. Somewhere between the paranormal and abnormal.
5: Pastor Mark Rice is our guest tonight. We're talking about demonic possession and about exorcisms. It's about the choices that we make. That's where we were when we left the conversation to head to break. Pastor Wright, any more thoughts on that? Because I had asked you, how does somebody become possessed? And that's where we were.
6: Yes, thank you. We've actually cast demons out of people from watching ungodly movies, from reading ungodly books, looking at pornographic images, violent video games, playing with Ouija boards, people accessing crystals, playing with tarot cards, doing any level of witchcraft. Witchcraft is a huge door opener. Unfortunately, people are seeking power. This is a microwave age, and they want everything yesterday when the Bible tells us we're supposed to wait on the Lord. And so they invest in these different mediums, and they open the door to demonic oppression, to demonic possession. We see it all the time. And I only minister to Christians. So if you don't have the covering of Christianity or the covering of Jesus Christ, I should say, you really open yourself up to a lot of demonic oppression. Some of your listeners will admit that they have ungodly dreams or that things touch them at night. And if they're not covered, by Jesus Christ, then they really are just open for the devil. And even people that are involved in church, it is not necessarily a safe place where they can go and say that these phenomena are happening to them. So they just live in fear and in this level of silence because they don't have anybody to talk to. But I'm here to tell you it's not in your mind, that this is real. And but there's an answer. The answer, of course, is Jesus Christ. So there's a number of ways that people are opening doors to the demonic. It was interesting. I heard your brief commercial there referencing that the priest has power to cast out demons. Well, based on what the Bible says, we have the power to cast out demons, all of us. That's the power via the Holy Spirit. And so nothing against the Catholic belief system or whoever. But we believe what the Bible says, and the Bible says via the power of Holy Spirit, we all have a power and authority. Luke 10:19 says we have power over all evil. So I appreciate what the priests are doing, but we have 20-year-old young ladies casting demons out in our church. See, evil is real, and this is the end days, and we're on the front line. And we're going to just sit here and continue to have the devil eat our lunch, or we're going to fight back. And one of the most troubling things I've ever heard anybody say, this is somebody that's been in church a lot longer than me, that person says that we're no match for the devil. And if they are taught correctly, as I like to teach and what the Bible tells us, the devil is no match for us. We just have to walk in the authority of what we have. And a lot of times we just don't know. And we don't understand what we're doing by opening doors, opening these demonic doors for oppression and possession. And again, the scripture that I mentioned to you earlier, Deuteronomy 5:9, talks about four generations. So we can actually do things that will impact future generations. And some of us have actually inherited some of the demons, some of the sins, the results of some of the iniquities that our foremothers and our forefathers did. Okay, so witchcraft is extremely prevalent. People don't do a lot of talking about it, but you know, you can go on the internet right now and you can actually Google how to put a love curse on somebody, how to put a death curse on somebody, and 900 numbers for witch doctors in Africa or where else will come up. And people are actually engaging in these things. And when you do that, you just open a door. You just give the devil, like the term I used earlier, a legal right to operate in your life. Operate in your life, your health, your finances, your relationships with Jesus, your relationship with each other, on the job. You know, some people say, man, I'm just having a bad day. Yeah, yeah, but it's sometimes it's a result of some of the things that we do. You know, some people listening, you know, their washing machine goes down, their dishwasher goes down, the car engine blows a head gasket. You know, it's like they're getting drained financially. Well, sometimes this is a result of demonic intervention. But again, the answer is Jesus Christ. Whatever the question is, the answer is always Jesus.
5: So how do we go about getting rid of whether it's an attachment or a possession?
6: Okay. There's a number of ways to do that. First and foremost, you know, Jesus, although he is, you know, thought of as the gentle lamb, he is the most fierce exorcist I know. So you would pray to be delivered. That's always where I would start. You would pray to be delivered. You would make godly decisions. You would decide to live a godly life. We know the difference between right and wrong. We would choose right. We would pursue that. We would pursue establishing a personal relationship with Jesus Christ, personal relationship with the Holy Spirit. And so that's why we'll start. The next thing, you know, one could do is seek out a reputable inner healing and deliverance ministry and seek help. Seek help in that capacity.
5: Mm-hmm. Pastor Mark Rice, hold with us through the break. It's a short one. We'll be back to continue our conversation. Pastor Mark Rice of Significant Revelation Ministries, our guest tonight, somewhere between the paranormal and the abnormal. I'm Jeremy Scott.

0: Considered by most, optimized curcumin is one of the few bioavailable and highly absorbable curcumin products on the market. Hi, I'm Dr. Mitch. Since most chronic diseases have inflammation, our optimized curcumin seems to be a perfect addition to any nutritional program. It makes sense to me that preventing or reducing inflammation is a key component to our overall health. The Mayo Clinic found that curcumin can decrease swelling and inflammation, has antioxidant properties, and research suggests that curcumin can prevent cancer, or at least slow the spread of cancer, and in many instances make chemotherapy more effective. It protects our healthy cells even from radiation. TotalWellness.com, where we help you to look good, feel good, and enjoy total wellness.
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2: I would tell people, look into it.
1: Yep. 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I think you'll be impressed and happy you looked into it. So you do the phone number. I'm actually tired of doing all the phone numbers.
2: Okay.
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1: Nice job.
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0: This is Into the Paranormal, and I'm Jeremy. Scott, we have crashed a website tonight, so kudos, everyone. Thank you for pounding ParanormalRadio.com on your browser. Hang tight. I'm getting an alert that we are increasing the bandwidth or whatever we have to do. They're the tech guys. I mean, I run the audio side, but as far as the website, I mean, I go in there and I click around and I, you know, do the posts and maintain that all, but if it goes down, I need somebody else to jump in. And so they've jumped in and they're working on it, and that's just what it is. We're talking with Pastor Mark Rice tonight, Significant Revelation Ministries, about his deliverance ministry, which does include the practice of casting out demons. How often do you do this, or does your ministry do this?
1: Sometimes 7 days a week. Like right now, we're booked out into July with people seeking deliverance. So we do it Monday through Thursday consistently, and many times Friday. We have sessions Saturdays mornings, and then sometimes Saturday mornings, and sometimes people actually come to church on Sunday, our service, and we cast out demons. Actually, a lady flew in from Baltimore this past Sunday, and she was deeply oppressed, and God actually moved. So, yeah, and what the issue, Jeremy, is that even though this is biblical, not many people, not many churches teach it.
0: Why is that?
1: And even though I showed you scripture, I can't answer that. I would think it's because of fear, because of being fearful of the unknown. And what we're doing is we're teaching the body of Christ is teaching religion versus relationship. We are teaching around these particular stories in the Bible, these particular scriptures, excuse me, as indicate. I was in church for 50 years. I didn't hear one sermon pertaining to demons, which is virtually impossible if we're doing what Jesus Christ did, or we are following his teachings. One third of what he did is to cast out demons. One third of what he did is deliverance. One third of the synoptic gospels, Luke, Matthew, Mark, pertain to deliverance. So the fact that we're not taught that, or we're not equipped, it's a conspiracy. But, you know, the bottom line is it's in the Bible, and people are beginning to open up a little bit more about it. Well, they have to. They have to, you know, where we are now, the devil is prevalent. You can watch the news. You can read the newspaper. You know, you mentioned that I'm an investigator. So for years, I would hear stories of people saying they heard voices that made them commit, you know, horrific crimes, you know, murders, rapes, things of these natures. They would hear these things. They would hear these voices. And I always immediately tag that as an insanity defense. That's just how it was. It was cut and dry. But this particular ministry has proven to me that people actually hear these voices. They're motivated. They're led by some of these demonic voices. And some of you listening, you know, some of your actions, you realize that that wasn't you that pulled you to do certain things. It doesn't give anybody a pass for their behaviors, but there are contributing factors, and the contributing factors are, in fact, supernatural.
0: Interested in some of the healing miracles that you've seen, and maybe some of the supernatural occurrences.
1: Oh, absolutely. So I would go to church, and I would hear these testimonies about people getting healed. And I just thought that was amazing, and it never dawned on me that that was for me. That was always for somebody else. And I would sit there and I would listen to these testimonies, how they lay hands on people and they get healed. But as I began to study the Word of God, I saw that this is part of Jesus's promises for us. It's part of his benefit package, that we will lay hands on the sick and they will recover. So I began to pray for people and see God heal them. One particular story that comes to mind, I was at the mall And there was this older man, Mr. Eugene, in a wheelchair, and his wife, Miss Jamie, was on a walker. So if you can picture that. So she would move a little bit and then push him. And so my bride and I went over and began to pray. They both were believers. She was also dealing with cataracts, and he was dealing with glaucoma. And so we, it's a couple of prayers that we say. My bride deemed them cleanup prayers, but it's a repentance prayer and it's a forgiveness prayer. And many times when we offer those prayers and the people repeat them, the pain will actually decrease or sometimes just totally disappear. Because what the devil is doing, I've mentioned legal right several times, he uses unforgiveness as a legal right. The people that are struggling to forgive, you're literally giving the devil an opportunity, a weapon to use against you, because unforgiveness is in fact a choice. So this is what we'll do. We'll walk people through those prayers, and many times they get healed. So we walked both of them through the prayer, and right in front of a Muslim-owned bagel shop, her eyes began to heal, and she began to read the signs, you know, and she had cataracts really, really badly. And then all of a sudden she started seeing, and then she had arthritis where she could, her hands were kind of looking like claws because she couldn't really open them, but that healed. And then she was able to move around without her walker. And you can, for the people that doubt, you can feel free to access our website if you like. And then she, you know, wanted us to pray for her husband. And Mr. Eugene, his story was that in the year 2001, he had a stroke, and he was completely blind in one eye. And he had 6 months to see in the other eye. And all he could see at that point was 2 inches before him. A pinhole of light is what his wife said. He actually married his wife because of her voice. Or as he told us, he married her because of her voice. And that she could make a good cup of coffee. This was an older couple. And so we actually prayed for him. And his sight came back right there at the mall, and he saw his wife for the first time, and his testimony's on there. And then was beautiful, Jeremy, we're pushing him through the mall, his wife is pushing him. I'm pushing her walker. She has enough strength now that she's actually pushing her husband, but he can see, and he's pointing as he's being pushed. He's seeing the mannequins, and he's telling us what colors they have on, and it was phenomenal. And so we went outside, and all of us, you know, most of us here, we have the privilege of looking up in the sky and seeing the birds and the clouds and the blue skies. Well, he hadn't seen this in 20 years. So when we get out there, he's kind of staring up, you know, and trying to checking everything out. But he's, I don't know if I mentioned, he's also paralyzed on his left side. So we're excited that he's seeing now, but we also wanted to continue to pray. And, you know, nothing works without faith. None of this works without faith. At some point, my wife says, she touches his shoulder, and she's like, can you feel this? He's like, I can't feel it. She says, I'm going to pray, and I'm going to get your wife's hand. She's going to touch your shoulder, and you're going to be able to feel it. And I'm recording on my phone. I'm blown away by that level of faith and confidence. That is a big thing, you know, to say to anyone. But sure enough, she did that, and the Holy Spirit moved. He's the one that's healing all these people. We've never healed anybody, but we see God heal them. And she did that. She grabbed the wife's hand, put it on his shoulder, and he says, I can feel you touching me. And at that point, we're all pumped up. And in the name of Jesus, I commanded him to move his arm, or I commanded the arm to move. And after 20 years, he moved his arm that was paralyzed and his leg. Again, it's on our website for the people that doubt.
0: All right, so yeah. Your website, and then how do folks contact you?
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0: All right.
1: That's how they can reach us.
0: Pastor Rice, it was great to talk with you.
1: It was my pleasure. Thank you, sir. Right.
0: Pastor Mark Rice, I'm Jeremy Scott. Somewhere between the paranormal and the abnormal. We'll continue.
2: There's another hour of Into the Paranormal coming up. Hold on to your seats.

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5: A foreign actor is responsible. I'm Lisa Lacerra, Fox News. Secretary of State Marco Rubio reacting to the arrest of five men on suspicion of terror and explosives offensive at RAS Fairford, a U.S.-run base in England. He tells Fox's Sean Hannity.
6: We are dealing with elements in the world. And in the case of Iran, for example, who have openly threatened to attack American interests globally. We're going to always take that very seriously. There'll be repercussions for that if it ever were to happen or even attempted.
5: The British men are in their 20s. Authorities say they remain under investigation. The base has been used for U.S. bombing missions against Iran. President Trump said this afternoon the U.S. and Iran continue to talk through mediators. And as for the conflict's outcome...
7: We're going to win. As far as I'm concerned, it's going to be one way or the other. It's going to go pretty quickly.
5: The president predicting once that happens, gas prices will fall and inflation will be eradicated. Senate Democratic leader Chuck Schumer said prices continue to go up and Americans don't want to wait any longer for the deal to be made. By a vote of 77 to 22, the Senate has passed a sweeping bill that would rein in payments for college sports.
8: The Protect College Sports Act got bipartisan support in the Senate, but not without disagreement. It creates a national standard instead of state-by-state rules on NIL, transfer eligibility, and conference size. Or as co-author Texas Republican Ted Cruz put it,
9: this bill puts an end to the chaos plaguing college athletics.
8: New Jersey Democrat Cory Booker expressed concern that athletes have not had enough of a voice.
5: Fox's Grinnell Scott. The measure next goes to the House, but they may not take it up until after the midterms. The Trump administration revoking the visas of 27 Latin American officials, former officials, and their families, including Bolivia's attorney general, over accusations of corruption. America's listening to Fox News.
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5: Prosecutors are reopening an investigation into allegations that 7 Cornell University frat brothers drugged and gang-raped an underage student in 2024.
13: There's renewed scrutiny into rape allegations weeks after the victim, a former Cornell student identified as Jane Doe, filed suit alleging she was drugged and sexually assaulted at a frat house in Ithaca, New York in 2024. The Tompkins County DA saying the civil lawsuit raised allegations which weren't part of the original police report. Among the defendants, Cornell University, several Chi Phi fraternity organizations, a local bar, and 7 current and former students, only 2 of whom were allegedly expelled. Chi Phi's chapter is still barred from campus, and its national headquarters says it unequivocally condemns sexual violence. Lillian Wu, Fox News.
5: Reports say other accused frat members received lesser discipline, including being forced to attend workshops and write essays. There's new technology that's supposed to keep AI from breaking out of its boundaries.
14: Artificial intelligence chip maker NVIDIA has released software it says can prevent AI agents from going rogue. The Open Agent Safety Platform will help developers to test, deploy, and secure AI agents. And it includes technology that can quarantine the AI agents in milliseconds if there's an attempt to move outside boundaries. The protective software follows recent incidents where AI agents from OpenAI and Anthropic went rogue and bypassed safety controls. Ginny Cosola, Fox News.
5: The NFL has asked the Department of Homeland Security to take down a video on social media that shows highlights of Hall of Famer Brian Dawkins' pregame walkout as he chants, "The time has come," and includes the caption, "Our time has come," and shows a caravan of migrants. I'm Lisa Lacera. This is Fox News.
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0: concentrate too hard, or you might get sucked into a black hole. Into the paranormal.
1: Well, at this hour, we're probably going to focus on a lot of that into the paranormal. This next guest of mine has certainly experienced a lot of this phenomena, particularly in Sedona, Arizona. If you're not familiar with the history around Sedona, I guess we call it a hot spot of sorts. I've heard lots of stories of people having contact there, being able to summon craft, also having encountered cryptids, and maybe even some portals, some openings in space and time. So I'm excited to welcome back to the program. We've had him on once before, but our time was really so short as we talked about the Bradshaw Ranch, what was it, a couple of years ago, which is one of those places in Sedona, Arizona, that just seems to have something mystical to it. Dr. Jürgen Hess, welcome back to the program, as a PhD specializing in anomalous research and has been doing field work collecting evidence of all kinds of events around Sedona, Arizona. He's also the focus of the documentary Hoodoo Tall, which is the name of his YouTube channel. Welcome to the program. Good to have you back.
2: Thank you for having me back. It's we were cut short last time, and there's definitely lots to share, so really appreciate it.
1: Absolutely. Been wanting to do this for a while. I saw you put out, what was it, the second episode of this series that you're producing?
2: Yeah, it's the second episode of the sequel. The first documentary is quite long, and so for the sequel, which is showcasing updates on what's been collected since I filmed the first one, for the sequel, we broke it into episodes just to make it a little more digestible and to kind of categorize things.
1: Because there's many different elements to this, right? One episode you'll talk about the cryptids, and the next episode you'll be talking about the UFOs.
2: Yeah, and then future one will be on the ghosts up in Jerome, Arizona. One is going to be on photo anomalies I've collected out here, because a lot of these things aren't necessarily Bigfoot or UFOs, but I'm still capturing them, so I want to kind of just lump them together like that. And another one is going to be the people that I've met since I put the first one out. It's kind of been a big bonus that I didn't really expect, were people that saw the first one and then made the trip to Sedona and have come out and contributed to trying to experience this phenomena. I'm doing it alone most of the time, which is fine, but it is beneficial to have some witnesses. And not only that, but I've definitely noticed that the phenomena reacts

0: differently depending on who I bring. So I like to test that with different people coming with me. Yeah, so it's really changed and grown a lot as I've been here, which has been more than I expected. It's been really, really great.
1: So when did you first hear about Sedona?
0: You know, I was an avid camper growing up. We had driven through it as a family. I've camped in 49 states, haven't been to Alaska yet. And so I knew about it, but that wasn't the drive to get here. The drive was I decided I wanted to try to see a UFO for myself. And that, you know, that's a weird thing to admit to yourself, but I had been incredibly close friends with a guy named John Lear for about 15 years. And he was like this mentor to me. I'd go out to John's house and sit there and spend all days talking with him and listening to him and learning, kind of shaping me as a person. And, you know, the biggest thing at the time, John really couldn't get out of the house anymore, so he couldn't come do things with me. But he encouraged me to do that. He would tell me, you can't just read about it and look at the pictures. You need to go to the source. You know, if you're interested in studying something, that's great to get information second, third hand, whatever, but always do your best to try to go to the source and get your information there. And his relation to Bob Lazar was very close. You know, he's kind of the reason Bob ended up working at Area 51. So I knew all the Bob Lazar stuff from John, and he showed me all these pictures and everything of the moon and Mars and all this cool stuff. And he got me to the point where I knew UFOs were real, but I wanted to see one. I figured if they're real, there's a logical way to approach trying to see one. And when I came to that conclusion, I was talking to John, and he mentioned to me that for a fact he knew the incident in the Rendlesham Forest in 1980 actually happened. He said he knew guys on the base at the time and talked to them at the time it was going on. So he knew something happened there. So I started with that. From that incident came a list of coordinates of places on Earth that are deemed special in some way. And it lists like the Giza pyramids, the Nazca lines, you know, these very well-known things to us. And oddly enough, in there is Sedona, Arizona. So I didn't know of any like major structures or ancient cultures or anything like the other locations had, and decided I'm going to go camp in Sedona. It's the closest point on the list. And if I didn't see anything, at least I just camped in a beautiful place. I saw no downside to this. And so I came. You know, it's funny, at the time I was dating a gal, and I talked her into making that first trip as our first year anniversary, and talked her into going to see UFOs on the tour where you use military night vision. And we did. We saw an incredible amount of UFOs. And it was so surprising to both of us that in camp that night, talking about it, she actually fainted and passed out as we're talking. That was so overwhelmed by it. And that kind of got me hooked. I would make a trip every year to come camp. It started as a weekend, then it turned into a week-long trip, then 10 days, and then two 10-day trips a year. And, you know, each time I thought, the next trip, nothing will happen. I won't experience anything that I haven't already. And each trip, something new or more kind of outrageous would happen. So I would come to see UFOs, and that started escalating to seeing, from starting out seeing the orbs of light flying through the sky to low-level light shows above our campsite, a lot of formations.
1: You're talking about the ability to summon a UFO to come out of the sky and either put on a show or potentially land.
0: Well, so, you know, the thing is, at the time, we weren't consciously doing like a CE5 ritual, but we were in camp with the intent of hoping we could witness this. That was only the only thing we were trying to do. the rest of the night, it's not like we're sitting there looking at the sky. We're hanging around in camp, having a good time, keeping our eyes on the sky in the meantime. And it was indeed working until it gets to the point where the activity is so obvious, we all stop what we're doing and we're just looking at what's happening in the sky.
1: So did you have a mass sighting?
0: Did we have a what?
1: A mass sighting?
0: Three of us would come out those first trips. So, I wouldn't say mass. The biggest sighting we had of a low-level craft was, I think, 17 people.
1: All right. More to come. Dr. Jürgen Hess tonight, our guest. I'm Jeremy Scott. Somewhere between the paranormal and the abnormal.
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UFOs in a Sedona, Arizona, talking with Dr. Jürgen Hess tonight. The Hoodoo Tall documentary in series is available. 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

0: the first time I saw it from the side where it just looked like a rectangle. But the next time it flew by, it was tilted more, and I could tell it was more boomerang-shaped. And the cloaked one was really bizarre. So there were 17 of us out. I think it was 16, 17. We had about 8 pairs of night vision, so a lot of us were able to constantly watch it. And it flew by about 8 or 9 times within an hour and a half period. Some people were getting extremely frightened. I was thrilled, right? So the weirdest thing about this craft was, as through the night vision, when it came by, you could see it, but it looked almost hazy, and you could see kind of these waves going through it. And we were wondering if it was bending the light around it, just due to the gravitational propulsion system. And so as it came back again one time, I was looking at it with night vision to track it. When you take the night vision down, it is completely invisible. You see nothing in the sky. But if you point a green laser at it, or any color, I imagine I had a green one, it hits the craft, and the craft absorbs the green light and glows this green waves of light as the green laser goes around the craft. So that was one of the more remarkable sightings, because it was actually showing some type of manipulation of gravity when it did that to the laser pointer. That was really, yeah. And then, as you can imagine, friends stopped coming with me. It's not easy to convince people to watch UFOs and then go in your tent and go to sleep. So the first trip I made alone, you know, I had like this crippling anxiety for years, and I didn't think I'd be able to camp alone even for one night. And so I decided, you know, I'm going to tackle this. I'm going to go to Sedona for a week by myself. It's my favorite place to be. If I have anxiety there, then figure out why. And so I came out here, and I remember that first morning. I got here late at night, set up camp, went to sleep, got up early, started to slightly get anxiety about what am I going to do today. And then I realized I could do anything I wanted. Nobody was there to tell me it was a bad idea. So I went on a hike to find a petroglyph, because I was at this point, I was on a kind of a soulful journey and trying to mature my soul a bit and gain some awareness. And I had a reason to find a spiral petroglyph. And a park ranger told me he'd seen one, or he posted that he'd seen one in this creek bed. So I was hiking through this creek bed and finding all kinds of carvings. And one carving was a Bigfoot carving. And I was kind of taken back, and I have pictures and videos of it all. They carve this big creature, and then they carve an obvious footprint down by its foot. And at that point, I was overheated. It was like 115 degrees, out of water, and I started to realize I need to get to my car. So I turned to go back. When I turned into the wind, I smelled this rank, terrible smell that's been associated with Bigfoot, and kind of got panicked. And I was like, oh, what the heck is that? I was like, all right, calm down, get back to your car, retrace your steps, look for something. I got all the way to my starting point and didn't see anything. And then my intuition kicked in, or a thought kicked in, that said, just go a little further. And I went like another maybe 20 to 40 feet, something like that. And there was a sandy patch, and there it was, this footprint. Still the best Bigfoot footprint I've found. It's a perfect primate track, 13, 14 inches long. I mean, the toes curled and kicksand in. There's a mid-tarsal break. And to the left of it is its knuckle impressions in the ground.
1: Yeah.
0: So this thing put a foot and a knuckle down and followed me for a couple hundred yards, and I didn't sense it or hear it until I caught that scent. And then that really kind of, I was like, hold on a minute. UFOs, that's wild enough. But you're telling me there's Bigfoots in the Arizona mountains when it's 115 degrees? Like, there's no way there's a monkey out here. And, you know, I was never sure the Bigfoots that were native to Earth. And my experiences out here have shown that I don't believe they are in any way terrestrial. They're more ET than anything else I've really hear stories about.
2: Bigfoot's a supernatural beast.
0: Yeah, it has to be. Just the things they're capable of, no other terrestrial creature is capable

0: they, you know, walk through walls and disappear in front of you, or just leave 3 or 4 footprints when it weighs 1,500 pounds. You know, I can track a cow for until I find the cow, because a cow will leave consistent footprints behind. But these things don't do that at all. The longest track line I've found, I think, was like 17 footprints. That was like left, right, left, right, left, right. And they're heavy enough that in a lot of the ground out here is kind of these small broken up red rocks on the surface. These things are so heavy that when they step on the ground, they push those rocks a couple inches down, and then it fills in with kind of dirt and silt when it rains. So even if the tracks aren't fresh, you can still find them, because they just are these big obvious openings in the ground. And so, you know, I was really confused. Did I just have a Bigfoot encounter? And then I kept coming back, and sure enough, now the Bigfoots would come through my campsite. And I was like, come, what is happening? And so I looked up Bigfoots in the area, and that's how I found Tom Dongo and the Bradshaw Ranch. So I wouldn't have found the ranch if the Bigfoots wouldn't have literally been harassing me as I came out here. I don't know why that is. I really don't. I've had people make some the most wild claims about that, telling me I'm related to Bigfoot, which just like seems like, how do you, or I'm an alien, or, you know, I've heard all kinds of stuff. And I assure you, my mom remembers giving birth to me. I'm not any of that. So, yeah, I don't know why it happened, but they led me to the ranch, especially looking at it, you know, at this point of view. And once I got to the ranch, these Bigfoots put me through the same initiation process they put Linda Bradshaw through. And once again, this is only collected in hindsight, but after I read the book, Merging Dimensions, that her and Tom wrote, with her encounters at the ranch, I realized the same thing happened to me. So what they did to her was, they became aware to her, making noises. Then she would start to feed them and exchange gifts. She would feed them on a red plate. They would leave gifts of rocks or sticks or draw carving or symbols and stuff. Then it left its body impression in the ground for Linda, so that she would know how large it was, because the next step was letting her see it in the daytime. And it didn't want her to panic when it saw how big it was. And so that's where her journey kind of ended there. And so when I started going out there, I would hear them, and I still hear them. We still interact. It's still ongoing. I started hearing them, and then I wanted to interact with them in a friendly way. You cannot catch these things, and if you try to catch them, they won't show up. That's right. Why trail cam don't work.
1: More to come. This is a fascinating story about experiences of the strange and the unexplained in Sedona, Arizona. Our guest tonight is Dr. Jürgen Hess. Hoodoo Tall, the documentary and series. More to come. I'm Jeremy Scott, into the paranormal.
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26: This is Paranormal News. Dust off your telescope or binoculars if you want to see a newly discovered comet grace the skies. Swan 25F has been getting brighter and brighter since it was spotted in late March by an Australian amateur astronomer using data from an instrument aboard the European Space Agency's SOHO spacecraft. The comet is best viewed low in the morning sky. Visibility is expected to improve in the coming weeks, and sky watchers are hopeful that it might become bright enough to see with a naked eye under dark skies by the end of April. I'm George Henry, Paranormal News.
27: I still encourage people, if UFOs are something you're interested in, you should come to the area around Sedona and just come and see them for yourself.
28: You know, I spent about 2 years
0: looking for a location out here that had an ancient carving or painting of a mammoth. They're very much tied together. And the one thing that's been able to show me is that the creatures we've been running into and encountering out here have been here a very, very long time.
27: It's astonishing how real they are, and the footage we've been getting out here has been remarkable. Formations, like I said, answering questions.
1: In the video conversation I had with the UFO a second ago, I asked it if it could show up as two, and it flashed yes.
2: Blurring the lines between the paranormal and abnormal. You're headed into the paranormal.
3: I'm Jeremy Scott. Our guest tonight from the Hoodoo Tall documentary and series is Dr. Jürgen Hess, who's experienced all sorts of strange and often unexplainable phenomena in one of the most spiritually charged places in America, Sedona, Arizona. And he was telling us about the Bradshaw Ranch and about interacting with what he believes to be Bigfoot. You were saying did you also give them gifts and get gifts in return, like Linda Bradshaw?
4: Yeah, absolutely. So I started out hearing them, and then I tried to feed them, and I don't think I was using the right food at first. I was using all these like organic mushrooms and tomatoes, and they would just sit there for weeks. And then a friend of mine, Monica, who's come out to help, she suggested a red plate, because Linda Bradshaw used a red plate. So as a sign, like a way to connect what I was doing and my intent, we used a red plate, and then they started eating. And I went one day, and there was a piece of green polished aventurine stone on the plate. And when I first saw it, it looked to me like a grape. And so in my mind, I thought, well, maybe they put that there because they want grapes. So I've started getting grapes, and they go for grapes right away. I mean, I'll put 3 pounds of grapes, and they're gone, sometimes in a couple hours, usually overnight. And they'll leave small gifts in return. They've left different rocks and things like that. One day I found these bricks, so I stacked bricks on the gift table, thinking maybe they would stack them in a different way. But instead, they stacked a bunch of logs on the roof of the house. So, like, the interactions are hard to understand a lot of times. And so that started happening, and I wanted to try to further the connection. So I put a chalkboard out, and I drew some symbols. And as I was waiting for a reply, they left their body impression in the ground. This one did. And so it did the same thing to Linda, but mine was 12 feet tall, the body impression. Linda's was like 6.5 feet tall. And then the summer solstice a couple years ago, it drew a reply on my chalkboard and let me see it in the daytime. And the one Linda encountered was white. The one I encountered is light brown. And I saw it from across the apple orchard field, the old orchard field. And we stared at each other for, I mean, no more than 10 seconds. I mean, it felt like an eternity, but I was staring at it because there's a tree line there, and suddenly there was this big brown thing in the tree line, and I was looking at it like, what? Where did that come from? Did a tree just die in the shape of a person? Like, what am I looking at? And then it turned and walked away and vanished behind a tree. And I kind of got all excited, and I grabbed the nearest guy and pointed to where it was. I ran over there and put my hand up, which is 8 feet tall, the top of my hand, and he took a photo so we could make a size reference, and that one was 12 feet tall. So it certainly seemed like it. And then activity went quiet for a while. A lot of people have been kind of going to the ranch as like a paranormal theme park, and kind of when that happens, things die down a bit. But then just recently, I got one of the best Bigfoot tracks I've ever found. I stepped on it, unfortunately, but that's how I found it. So I stepped perpendicular to it right across the middle, and then I saw the toes in the sand. I was like, oh, goodness. So I did get good pictures and video of that. It's really pretty awesome. The only place it is on my Instagram, which is @ababyraven. But the Bigfoots are back now, so that's good. And the locations I've been interacting with them, I've moved off property so that they don't get disturbed. My chalkboard would get defaced and stuff like that. So I had two interactions on the chalkboard where they left me symbols in return. But now I've kind of moved away from that.
3: So what did this thing look like? I mean, from afar, did it have features that looked somewhat human?
4: No, it was Chewbacca, but white. Chewbacca, but twice as wide, and just more of a light brown. Like it was far enough away that the best thing I could tell you about its face was that it had hair on it. I've heard reports of other people seeing them where the face doesn't have hair, but this had hair. Head, very broad shoulders. You don't, like, I couldn't see a neck. Like, they're that thick and massive, you know. It looks like Andre the Giant standing out there or something. You know, it's just this, it's so big that even though I'm accustomed to being around them, seeing it, staring at it, still having trouble comprehending what was going on. And that, it was, I think, because during the day, most of my encounters have been at night where I can just see their silhouette and we're making noises at each other or something like that. Or, you know, the photograph I got of it was at night, and that one was only 6.5 feet tall, so there's more than one. We did get white hair samples on the ranch. And so that clip you played, of the audio clip of me talking about, I was looking for a mammoth painting. So we found it. There's a painting out here of a mammoth. It's part of a very big mural, maybe 50, 60 feet long, this mural. It's massive. But the mammoth dates it. I mean, this is Younger Dryas or End of the Ice Age paintings. And there's this section of it that shows some sort of ritual going on with all these really bizarre characters. You can see this in episode 2 of Hoodoo Tall 2. And among these characters that don't look human, some of them look like plants. They're very weird. In the background is a big white Bigfoot standing there watching them. And then to the left of them is a black mantis creature with red eyes. And this is 10,000 years old, and Linda Bradshaw was seeing a white Bigfoot on the ranch, and we're getting white hair samples, and it kind of boggled my mind that the same thing has been seen in the same area for that amount of time.
3: Yeah, so that speaks certainly to the, you know, if we're talking about the lifespan of something like this. Do you think that there are multiple entities out there?
4: Yeah, you know, I would say 80 to 85% of the footprints I find are not Bigfoot. And that's so bizarre because I can't get eyes on these things. So there was one creature I tracked for maybe 3-4 months and then it stopped showing up. And I tracked it for a 6-mile radius. And it had, overall, its footprint almost looked like Bigfoot, but it only had 3 toes. And they were big toes, like the size of, each one is like the size of a lemon.
3: That's odd. More to come. Dr. Jürgen Hess, our guest tonight. I'm Jeremy Scott. Somewhere between the paranormal and the abnormal. We'll be right back.

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0: a creature that leaves a footprint that has three toes the size of lemons. That's where we left our conversation with Dr. Jürgen Hesse of the Hoodoo Tall documentary and series. He's been out there searching for the strange and the unexplained, the high strangeness out in the fields around Sedona, Arizona. This is the high desert. What is it specifically about that area that is attracting all this activity, you think?
1: Yeah, you know, I made a connection geologically, actually, in my dissertation to kind of address that. There's a couple things going on. One is that about 50 miles from here is a place called Diamond Point near Payson, Arizona. And on that mountainside, you can collect quartz crystals that form as hard as a diamond on the Mohs scale. The other place this happens is in Herkimer, New York. And if you go to crystal shops, you'll often see things called Herkimer diamonds. Now, the odd thing is that about 50 miles from Herkimer, New York, or within that radius anyway, is the Hudson River Valley, where also just about all this phenomena occurs. I don't think that's a coincidence, and I hope can get help in finding other places on the planet this type of quartz forms and looking within a radius of that for other hotspots. As to why that happens, there's a guy named Ben Lone Tree who I've worked with a bunch out here. He's been measuring the vortexes out here for 20 plus years. He uses a magnetometer and a device that measures electrical discharges, and he gets measurable results in the vortex sites. In fact, he's been able to pinpoint to me where they actually are. And it was great for me because I got to take him out to the ranch for the first time, and we got to do a bunch of measurements. And the windmill at the ranch is stronger than any vortex in Sedona. The data he got there kind of shocked him so much that he made a new device that detects positive ionization, and we used that out there to measure too. All three of these devices were off the charts compared to baseline readings in other places. So there is something happening geologically on the land there. Now, quartz under pressure creates energy in a piezoelectric effect. That's how a quartz watch runs. So even at the ranch, there's one hillside there that's covered in quartz, it's covered in selenite, and it's covered in calcite. And there definitely is something causing energy to come out of that part of the land because we've measured it. Now, as that energy goes up, here's one idea anyway. As that energy goes up into the sky, there's a lot of things around the planet, like the Van Allen belts, the atmosphere. There's a lot of things, concentric circles around Earth. Maybe this energy that's going up is pulling down on some of those other belts or things covering Earth, making a pockmark. And it may be the UFO craft use those pockmarks as a navigation point. I don't know. Now, I don't know why that craft would tend to go to a place that has crystals or higher energy. But in the two places where these crystals are forming, there's certainly a lot of that activity. So at this point, I don't think that can be overlooked. The other thing is your intent matters. If you want to experience this stuff, yeah, trying to catch them, they just don't show up. And the other thing is, if you're on a spiritual journey, the chances are you're going to start encountering them. Because most of these things are higher level beings than Earth level, and they're interacting with Earth in some way to help. And so if you're actually applying yourself to the goal of, say, graduating Earth level, the beings that are going to help are going to pay you more attention. Just like if you're a tutor at a school and you have a student that's actually applying himself, you're going to want to help him more than the student that doesn't even show up to school. So if you're on a path of enlightenment and stuff, I would let people know to expect to start encountering things like this.
0: Interesting. What other sorts of paranormal activity have been reported out in Sedona? Have people come across portals, apparitions, that sort of thing?
1: So I hear portals a lot. I do have a series of photos where this red circle opened up in the sky when we were at the ranch one night that are kind of mind-blowing, and I haven't put them out there yet, but I will soon. That's the only thing I've seen that references a portal, but I think that portal, the word portal is very vague. Now I hear portals associated with UFOs quite a bit, and I want to explain it the way it was explained to me because it makes sense, even though people might not want to think about it that way at first. So I've heard a lot of people out here say there's a portal in the sky, and that's where the UFO is coming in and out of. And I don't see that because these UFOs manipulate gravity to travel. That in itself is a portal. It is a stargate. Each UFO has a little stargate or portal on it and a room built around it to house the things it's transporting. I mean, that's what the craft are. They're taxi cabs on a level we don't comprehend yet. And so UFOs don't need an area of the sky for a portal to open to appear because they make the portal whenever they want and go through it. I have a photo, a time-lapse photo of a craft coming out of the portal it made. It let this huge plasma discharge out and the craft comes streaking. Since it was a 30-second time lapse, it captured the whole motion. You know, it's really, really pretty awesome. Yeah. The ghosts in Jerome are no joke. I spent 6 months giving people ghost tours up there, and in 6 months, 4 days a week, I never gave a tour without ghosts speaking to us on a spirit box and lighting up our EMF detectors. Have you encountered ghosts yourself?
0: Me?
1: Yeah.
0: Once or twice.
1: Yeah, they're very real. That's all. Like, I wasn't really into ghosts. I thought it'd be a fun job, not knowing that I was going to be like neck deep in ghosts all the time. And I learned to get to know them, and I applied the same practice that I use for UFOs and Bigfoots to the ghosts, which is establishing my intent and making it a friendly one.
0: Did that work?
1: And that's what has worked for me. My dissertation is a lot about that. Is, you know, that's the method I used to get all this abundance of evidence I've collected. And I'm not trying to say anyone else has to do it. I'm just trying to say, if you want to collect the same type of evidence I've been getting, maybe try the same method I used, and maybe that is the difference, you know?
0: Maybe. It's all about the method.
1: Well,
0: final word, we only have a couple minutes, so wrap this up for us, please.
1: As much as I want to keep sharing footage and stuff, I keep doing it as much as I can. It does take a little time. If you have questions, I'm not hiding from anyone. You can message me on Instagram. You can see what's latest of what's happening there. Or if you're going to be in the area and want to contribute, send me a message. Let me know. You know, that's how we've got a lot of things accomplished. So if you go to @ababyraven and stay in touch, yeah. That's how collaboration is key.
0: Fantastic. Well, I can attest that you're always very responsive, and so I appreciate that. Again, thank you for coming on the program. Look forward to a chance when we can talk again, because it certainly seems like the activity out there is not slowing down.
1: That's absolutely right. I look forward to that time.
0: All right. Take care. That is Dr. Jürgen Hess, the Hoodoo Tall documentary. There's the full documentary, and then, as he mentioned, this is the sequel, and so they're putting it out in episodes, which is available through the YouTube link that we've posted up on our website at ParanormalRadio.com. Speaking of summoning UFOs, because there was some of that going on out there in Sedona, and my friend Melinda Leslie does those tours where actually she and her groups summon UFOs. I know that Dr. Hess has participated in some of those as well. But there's apparently going to be a video to come. Now, this is part two, I guess, of the Jake Barber reveal to News Nation. According to Ross Coulthart, there is a video of a UFO being summoned that is supposedly going to come out soon. Using electronic signals, apparently, the organization founded by Barber claims that it has been at least able to partly replicate the process that it believes the U.S. government has used to attract non-human technology to Earth, at reporting from News Nation. Until we talk next time, friends, from the cold, dark depths of a secret dungeon, somewhere deep in the remote Pacific Northwest, I am Jeremy Scott. Good night, and God bless. Until next time, friends.
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5: The UK terror plot. I'm Deborah Valentine, Fox News. A major terror investigation is underway in Britain after UK authorities thwarted an attack just miles from a military base used by the U.S. Fox's Stephanie Bennett reports from Royal Air Force Fairford.
6: Counterterrorism police are leading this investigation. No motive has been released just yet, but we did find out within the last hour that the five men who were arrested have been released on bail. But this investigation is very much underway still, and they still need to be in the area. Now, just after midnight yesterday, a local farmer returning home from a party called police after spotting three suspicious vehicles and multiple men wearing masks and hoods. It happened in the town of Welford. That's 100 miles west of London, just outside RAF Fairford, a base used by the U.S. Air Force in its campaign against Iran. The five men who were arrested, they were arrested on suspicion of committing offenses under the Explosives Act.
5: The five suspects are UK nationals and live in London. Police and the Prime Minister are asking the public not to speculate. Tehran has warned the UK that any base used to attack Iran is a legitimate target. President Trump announces plans for a massive new steel plant in Iowa. Fox's Jared Halpern.
7: A massive steel plant will be built in Iowa, President Trump says, announcing a $15 billion investment by Mesabi Metallics to open the steel facility and expand iron ore mining in Minnesota.
8: Iowa does a lot of things really, really well. We feed and fuel the world, and now we're going to continue to be a part of the American manufacturing story.
7: Iowa Republican Congresswoman Ashley Hinson joined the president for the announcement. Hinson is running for Senate in a closely watched race that polls show is very tight.
5: That's Fox's Jared Halpern reporting from the White House. 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
5: The U.S. Senate passes a bill by a vote of 77 to 22 regulating college sports and the big money it produces.
12: The Protect College Sports Act got bipartisan support in the Senate, but not without disagreement. It creates a national standard instead of state-by-state rules on NIL, transfer eligibility, and conference size. Or as co-author Texas Republican Ted Cruz put it,
13: this bill puts an end to the chaos plaguing college athletics.
12: New Jersey Democrat Cory Booker expressed concern that athletes have not had enough of a voice.
14: This is a bill going forward where college athletes and the organizations that represent them have not had a seat on the table.
12: The bill now goes to the House, which may not take it up until after the midterms. Grinnell Scott, Fox News.
5: President Trump says the U.S. negotiating team spoke with Iranian officials through mediators today, and Secretary of State Marco Rubio warns about the risk of a nuclear-armed Iran.
15: If Iran had a nuclear weapon with which it could threaten its neighbors and the world, no one would be able to do anything about the Straits. They would be able to control the Straits, charge a toll, and decide who got energy and who did not get energy on this planet. That's what they would do if they had a nuclear weapon, and worse.
5: Rubio on Fox's Hannity. A mistrial declared in the Lindsey Clancy trial. She admitted killing her three young children after a holdout juror, Michael Desranville, maintained Clancy should be found guilty. The 11 other jurors wanted to acquit. He's faced doxing and death threats following the trial. In a statement to Fox's Hannity, Desranville thanks those who've stood up for him.
16: Your prayers, your emotional support, your psychological support is a tremendous to my heart. That I feel, that I sense, that I know. I do want to thank you from the bottom of my heart.
5: Clancy is due back in court Tuesday for a status conference. I'm Deborah Valentine. This is Fox News.

0: for the U.S. and Iran, whatever that is going to look like. Right now, it just doesn't look great, right? I mean, look, the United Nations Secretary General met on Monday with Iran's foreign minister. That happened. That was a big deal. But what would a fly on the wall tell us happened in that meeting? And for you and I, what are we looking at? What do we care about when it comes to what has happened here? What is the ultimate perfect ending to this? And the perfect ending really is for the United States to walk away with the Strait of Hormuz being completely open, no tolls, none of that. And, of course, Iran promising whatever timeline they had for amping up nukes, for that to be not happening, for that to be ripped in half, in other words. But how much would you trust that, right? How much would you trust that to really, really happen? Because that's part of the negotiating. I think we'd be a little suspicious. And the bottom line is this. I mean, the very latest piece of news that we can verify, that we can tell you, is the fact that President Trump rejected Iran's ridiculous proposal to reopen the Strait of Hormuz. Because the proposal is, you give us everything, and that works for us. That works for us if you just give us everything. Let us run the Strait of Hormuz, get off our back about nukes, lift your foot off our necks when it comes to sanctions, and we'll let you have ships go through again, right? We'll reopen the strait. That's what we'll do. And we'll have those talks again about our nuclear program in 7 days if you get your naval blockade out of our way. So where is the give and take in that? I think the pitch is a pretty lame pitch, and where it stands is nothing has happened. Ultimately, everything I just said to you right there in going deeper is there's nothing new we can bank on. All right, coming up, odds and ends. It includes a really cool moment where Taylor Swift honored Dolly Parton. Up next.
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2: On the market. 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

0: we are in the man cave, and boy, is there a lot to talk about. So without further ado, I want to just jump in on it right with the NFL scores, and particularly what happened with the Chicago Bears. They came out firing on all cylinders. Take a listen.
1: Toss to Burton again. He's got a first down and still going inside the five. And into the end zone. Touchdown. Burton.
0: Thanks to ESPN for that highlight. Joe Buck does it so well, doesn't he? 27-7. Man, Keenum looked good. So you think about all those years as I am willing and able to move from place to place, and boy, did he, 8 different teams. But it doesn't matter. He was the hero for the Chicago Bears fans. You could hear them really getting behind the quarterback for sure. And he scored his first rushing touchdown since 2019 on a 1-yard plunge with 7:19 left, capping in a 13-play drive that took more than 8 minutes off the clock. In fact, it was his first action since he started for Houston in a loss to Cleveland December 24th, 2023. And he did a great job. Philly did a miserable job. They were terrible. They turned the ball over 3 times, failed to record a takeaway for the 3rd consecutive game to begin the season. Jalen Hurts was miserable, 16 for 25 for 153 yards with an interception. Saquon Barkley, 82 yards on 15 carries. He was the one bright spot in a lousy, lousy performance by the Philadelphia Eagles, but you got to credit the Bears because they were absolutely sensational, and the fans were excited to see that. All right, we move on to the Kansas City Chiefs. They're not worried. Pat Mahomes, wonder how he's going to be when he returns. Yeah, he's 3-0. Check out Pat Mahomes tossing a TD to a familiar face.
2: Mahomes, 3rd and 6, end zone, touchdown, Kelsey. He's done it again.
0: Of course, right? Boy, Travis Kelsey does look really good. Now, it was the Dolphins, but the Dolphins are 0-3. This was in Miami.

0: So they picked it up instead of going in the hole. And the Giants beat the Titans. This was another ugly win. 12-7. Jacksonville beat the Patriots 35-6. The Lions beat the Jets 31-24. The Bills, it wasn't looking good for them in the beginning of this. Josh Allen, 204 yards, but they beat the Chargers 24-16. Wow, the Chargers are 0-3. The Bills undefeated, too. They can add their name to that pile of teams. The Colts knocked off the Texans 19-17, and the Steelers beat the Bengals for their second win 30-27. A lot of Browns fans listening to this show. Browns with the 21-18 win over the Panthers. How about that? All right, speaking of comebacks, President's Cup, the United States battled back to win the President's Cup in the world of golf. A real thriller, Medina in Chicago. That's where they did it. And they were jumping and hooting and hollering because it looks so, so good. And again, we're down in a hole, but ended up winning, beating the international competition. So it's the U.S. versus internationals. 17-13, the final score, right? And I saw bits and pieces of this. I've watched it at times more end to end. Didn't have time to do that, but I watched a chunk of it anyway. And here's the key. There is just something about competing for your nation. And it was all on the line because they were definitely in the hole. But like I said, they were able to figure out a way to come back and pull it off. And, you know, they did it. And they were able to do what they had to do in those Sunday singles. And the international team had their first lead going into that final day, but they could not hold it. They had a 10.5 to 7.5 lead, but ultimately the U.S. pulled it out. Stay with us. Author's Corner coming up.
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8: 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I'm Carl Amari, and this is Hollywood 360, the radio show that presents all things entertainment, including trivia contests and games, movie reviews, celebrity interviews, showbiz news, and classic radio shows. My co-host is the vivacious Lisa Wolf. In this hour, we'll present a 1951 classic radio episode of The Lineup starring William Johnstone. But it's time now for Movie Jeopardy. Lisa Wolf Trebek will play audio clips from popular movies, and I'll try to name the movie while you play along at home. Right, Lisa?
9: That's right, Carl. So I think you're going to do really well on this edition. This is Tom Cruise movies. So he has appeared in every one of these movies. And I think you're going to be a Tom Cruise fan. So
8: well,
9: I'm guessing you know these movies.
8: Are about the same height.
9: That's true.
8: We are mistaken for one another in...
9: You look an awful lot alike.
8: Yeah.
9: So you're almost twins. So I could see how you would identify with him.
8: Okay.
9: Okay. This first movie is a 1986 action drama.
10: You think your name's going to be on that plaque?
8: Yes.
11: Yes, sir.
10: That's pretty arrogant, considering the company you're in.
8: Well, I am arrogant.
9: Yes, sir.
11: Yes, sir.
10: I like that in the pilot.
8: I like that in the pilot. So I'm a pilot in this one?
9: Well, you're about to be.
8: Yeah.
9: in that scene, you're not quite there yet.
8: I'm Top Gun.
9: You are Top Gun. Tom Cruise, Kelly McGillis, Val Kilmer. Great film. There's a sequel, Top Gun Maverick.
8: Yeah.
9: I don't think it came out
8: no,
9: yet.
8: No, it has not.
9: But it's coming, so we can look forward
8: when
9: to
8: when it comes
9: that.
8: Out, I'll make the tour around, you know, the country and let people know that I'm in
9: you're going to walk
8: movie.
9: Down the red carpet.
8: Yep.
9: Great. Next one, 1983 comedy.
12: Then I see her. This girl is an incredible girl. I mean, what she's doing there, I don't know, because she doesn't live there. But it's a dream, so I go with it. Who's there, she says. Joel, I say. What are you doing here? I don't know what I'm doing here.
8: Is that a risky business?
9: Yes, it is.
8: Oh, wow. That's not
9: you
8: the
9: weren't sure?
8: Scene that everybody remembers from Risky Business.
9: This
8: with
9: is the,
8: me
9: at the
8: dancing in my Calvin Klein
9: right.
8: underwear.
9: Well, no, it's not. But this is a great scene as well.
8: I confuse. Am I Tom Cruise or am I Carl Amari?
9: I can't even tell. You guys look so much alike. I get confused
8: right
9: as
8: now,
9: well.
8: Right now, I'm Tom Cruise.
9: Right. That was starring you and Rebecca De Mornay, and this was his breakout film.
8: Yeah.
9: So, or your breakout film, I should say. Right. And what is the name of the song that he dances to? Do you remember?
8: Old Time Rock and Roll.
9: Yes, Carl, you are
8: Bob
9: on it.
8: By Bob Seger.
9: Right, I'm going to start calling you Tom.
8: I took my Prevagen before the show.
9: I'm going to start calling you Tom. All right, Tom. Next movie, 1996 comedy drama.

0: Yeah, yeah, no. Show you the money.
1: That's not so good. Show me the money.
0: Show me the money.
1: Yeah. Louder.
0: Show me the money.
2: Jerry Maguire.
3: Jerry Maguire with Tom Cruise, Cuba Gooding Jr., Renee Zellweger.
2: You know, this is easy because I starred in all these films. So
3: exactly.
2: It's pretty,
3: so you're just going back to your memory.
2: You should ask like Carl Amari to name these movies as opposed to Tom Cruise.
3: Hmm. Well, I'll try to do that.
2: I am.
3: Right. Now I'm confused. Are you Tom? Are you Carl? It's overwhelming.
2: I'm Tom
3: here.
2: Amari.
3: All right. Next one. You absolutely love this movie, 1988 drama.
4: These are not boxer shorts. Mine are boxer shorts.
5: What's the difference?
4: These are Hanes 32.
5: Right?
4: These are Hanes 32. My boxer shorts have my name and it says Rain.
5: Well, all right. When we pass the store, we'll pick you up a pair of boxer shorts.
4: I got my boxer shorts at Kmart in Cincinnati.
5: We're not going back to Cincinnati, Rick. So don't even start with that.
4: 400 Oak Street.
5: We're not going back to Cincinnati. You don't have to go to Cincinnati to pick up boxer shorts.
2: Rain Man.
3: That is Rain Man. That's a different clip also than you probably are used to hearing.
2: Uh-huh.
3: But a great clip nonetheless, and kind of gives a good picture of Raymond.
2: You know, this, I haven't seen this movie in a long time. I would sit and watch this movie again. I've seen it two or three times.
3: Right.
2: It is so good.
3: It is so good. So it won four Oscars.
2: I'm really
3: Oscars.
2: Good in it, you know?
3: You are great in it. Four Oscars. So you're not the only one who thinks that you were great in it.
2: Yeah.
3: Okay.
2: Mm-hmm.
3: All right.
2: Do you have any clips of me jumping on any couches or anything?
3: I could get that. On Oprah, you mean,
2: or
3: when you were on Oprah?
2: Or talking about Scientology? Anything like that?
3: Oh, I definitely don't have that.
2: Okay. All right.
3: But
2: those aren't my you know, best moments.
3: Right. Well, I think you still could be talking about Scientology. You're still in that religion, is it?
2: Am I
3: don't know. Cult? Ugh. I don't know. Call it what
2: Come
3: you
2: on.
3: Want.
2: Come on, Tom.
3: All right. Next one, 1996.
6: Let's see if you can follow me around the room. The drunk Russians on the embankment at 7-8 o'clock. The couple waltzing around me at the embassy at 9 and 11. The waiter standing behind Hannah at the top of the stairs. Bow tie, 12 o'clock. The other IMF team. You're worried about me. Why?
2: That's Mission Impossible.
3: That's exactly right.
2: Ethan Hawke?
3: That's right.
2: Is that my name in that?
3: Your name is still... It's Ethan Hunt.
2: Oh, Hunt. Okay.
3: So close, though. You get your names confused.
2: You know. Yeah.
3: Ethan Hawke is an actor, but...
2: Yeah, that's right. Ethan Hawke.
3: But he's Ethan Hunt.
2: Hunt, right.
3: He's that's his
2: Mission
3: character's name.
2: Impossible.
3: Mission Impossible. Exactly.
2: And I've made
3: that's
2: like
3: first
2: 35 of those movies, I think.
3: Yeah, this was the very first one.
2: Mm-hmm.
3: But there's a few more. I know you get them confused. They all start running together.
2: Mission Impossible 611.
3: Right. And moving forward. All right, last one. And I know you like this movie as well. 1989.
7: If this war is wrong, if this society lied to me, it lied to my brothers, the people in this country tricked them into going 13,000 miles to fight a war against the poor peasant people who have a proud history of resistance, who have been struggling for their own independence for 1,000 years, the Vietnamese people.
2: Born in the USA? Or born in... Born something.
3: Born in the USA is Bruce Springsteen.
2: Born.
3: But you're right.
2: Born.
3: But that's a Springsteen album.
2: Born. Let's see. Born something.
3: And song.
2: Born.
3: It is Born something.
2: Isn't it Born?
3: You've got it. I'll count it. But I want you to get it.
2: Born.
3: Directed by Oliver Stone.
2: Yeah, I know that.
3: Kira Sedgwick.
2: Born in Vietnam. Born in the Vietnam.
3: So close.
2: Born in Nam.
3: It's the life. It's a 20-year period.
2: Yeah.
3: Has transitioned to anti-war activism.
2: Yeah. Born something.
3: That's right.
2: What is it?
3: Born
2: yeah.
3: on the 4th of July.
2: Yeah.
3: But you got it. I count that.
2: I only get half there.
3: All right. I'll take that. 5.5.
2: But 5.5 is
3: pretty darn good.
2: So I don't get a ding. I get like a
3: get
2: half.
3: Get a half a ding.
2: Mike, I might need a sound effect that's a half a ding.
3: Can I hear you try the half ding? Let me hear how you do it. Give it a...
2: I don't think I can.
3: Do a half.
2: No, that's two.
3: That's two. Can you do one?
2: No.
3: Okay.
2: I can't do it.
3: Well, you keep working.
2: I have a limited. Mike only gives me a few sound effects.
3: He knows. I understand why.
2: It will mess me up.
3: Overwhelm you.
2: Yeah,
3: gotcha.
2: It's totally overwhelming.
3: Well, Tom, you were awesome, and I can understand why you got confused with you.
2: Are
3: and
2: you
3: Tom.
2: Kelly McGillis now for the rest of the night?
3: Definitely, I am not.
2: Or are you Rebecca De Mornay?
3: I would love to be her. Unfortunately, I can't be her, but that would be really nice, even for a day.
2: When we come back, it's the lineup. And Lisa, you did really, really good.
3: Oh, well,
2: you know that?
3: That's because you did really,
2: really, really,
3: really well.
2: I'm going to now jump on a couch, during this commercial break.
3: I'll film you doing this, and I'll post it.
2: Stick around.
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2: You know, Jack Webb took his series idea for Dragnet to CBS, and they passed on it. And then NBC picked it up. Well, it was so popular, Dragnet was so popular on NBC that CBS was like, you know, we goofed. We should have took that show. Let's create something similar to it. And they did. They created a show called The Lineup. And it was set in San Francisco. It was a police drama, very similar to Dragnet. The Lineup gave audiences a look behind the scenes of a police headquarters. Bill Johnstone played Lieutenant Ben Guthrie. Wally Mayer was Sergeant Matt Greb. And like Dragnet, it was a big hit. Elliot Lewis, who was one of the best producers of radio, was the producer of this series. And I think you'll like it a lot. We have a broadcast for you now, going back to April 24th, 1951. This is called the Brommel and Bellows Bloody Bullet Case. Here's part one of The Lineup.
12: Ladies and gentlemen, we take you now behind the scenes of a police headquarters in a great American city, where under the cold, glaring lights will pass before us the innocent, the vagrant, the thief, the murderer. This is The Lineup.

0: All right, Ben.
1: All quiet. Haven't got any witnesses, have you?
2: I told Matt I'd get some time to kill, so I thought I'd come in and see what you have.
1: Oh, nothing much tonight. 32 boys? What's the latest on the Brummel case?
2: Oh, nothing new. Goes to trial tomorrow.
3: May I have your attention, please?
1: I'll see you later.
0: Yeah, I'm going up
3: the office. People on the other side of the wire, may I have your attention, please? Thank you. My name is Greb, Sergeant Matt Greb. I'll explain the lineup to you. Each of the suspects you will see will be numbered. I'll call off a number, their name, and charge. At the end of each line, when I ask for questions or identifications, call out the number. Please be prompt with your questions or identifications. When the prisoners leave here, they are sent to the washroom and dressed back into their jail clothes. It makes it quite difficult to bring them back after they leave here. The questions I ask these suspects are merely to get a natural tone of voice, so do not pay too much attention to their answers, as they often lie. Bring on the line. Okay, keep it moving. Right over here to the end of the stage. Now turn and face front, hands to your sides. Look straight ahead. Okay, number one, Charles Conway, robbery. Step out, Charles.
4: Okay.
3: Take your hands out of your pockets.
4: Okay.
3: Where do you live, Charlie?
4: 211 West 77th Street.
3: Talk up, people out front want to hear you.
4: 211 West 77th Street.
3: Is that a house, a hotel, or what?
4: It's a house.
3: What's your business?
4: No business. Used to be a carpenter. There was some union trouble. Ain't worked in a couple of months.
3: You alone when you were arrested?
4: Yeah.
3: Have any weapons on you?
4: No.
3: Did you have a car?
4: I didn't have a car with me. I have a car, but I didn't use it on the job.
3: Okay, number two, George Miller, drunk and disorderly. You always wear glasses, George?
5: In the daytime.
3: Well, it's night. Take them off.
5: It's the lights, Sergeant. I wear the glasses for the sun, but these lights are bright.
3: Take them off.
5: Yes, sir.
3: What's your business, George?
5: I ain't worked in 10 years, Sergeant.
3: Where do you live?
5: The east side.
3: Well, where? The east side covers a lot of territory.
5: So do I. I just move around. No special place.
3: It caused a lot of trouble. Busted a couple of windows.
5: Yeah.

0: Tell you outside.
1: It's a Roman, huh? Right.
2: What's your business?
1: Merchant Marine.
2: Are you a seaman?
1: No.
3: Well, you look as if you have something hot.
0: Yeah. Lillian Jacobs was just killed.
3: What?
0: They're bringing her in now.
3: Well, what's the rest?
0: Walter wants to see her.
3: Okay, well, tell me about it on the way up.
0: Well, nothing much to tell. Some guy got her. She went into her apartment. Must have used a rifle. No leads.
3: Nuts.
0: Yeah. Throws the whole Bromwell case right out the window.
3: I've worried about something like this.
0: Well, we had two men with her. Three shots. They didn't even see where it came from. Could have been in a building, car. Didn't even see it.
3: You got men covering the area?
0: Been covering it for the last 20 minutes.
3: No, they won't find anything. Nuts.
0: You worked pretty hard on this one.
3: I had Bromwell so good. We go to trial tomorrow.
0: Girl's statement isn't enough, huh?
3: No. Oh, I don't know. I wanted Bromwell for 3 years. I finally get him and lose my only witness. I'll see you later, Coyne.
0: Yeah.
4: Hello, Ben.
3: Well, what do you want with me, Charlie? I've done all I can do. I got you Bromwell. Now somebody blows up the witness. Whole thing goes out the window.
4: Okay, now relax.
3: Half an hour ago, I got off duty. I was figuring on going home, getting a good night's sleep, getting up in the morning and watching the district attorney crucify Bromwell. I was ready to see Bromwell get life or maybe the chair, and I was going to be real happy about it. 3 lousy, stinking years right down the drain.
4: Feel better?
3: Yeah.
4: Look, we all know how hard you worked on this thing, but...
3: Oh, okay, Charlie, okay. Tell me what to do.
4: Well, you know what to do as well as I do.
3: Well, with the witness dead, we can't go to trial with what we've got.
4: I talked with the district attorney. He says the same thing. If Bromwell goes to trial tomorrow, he's bound to beat the rap. Hmm. We'll never get him on it again.
3: Well, the only thing we can do is get the guns who killed Lillian Jacobs.
4: Won't be easy.
3: Well, it can't be any tougher. Maybe if we get the guy, he'll put the finger on Bromwell. Bromwell had it done. He paid somebody to do it, so let's get the guy.
4: Release Bromwell?
3: Well, it'll take tonight, tomorrow to set things up. Hold him tonight just in case we run into some fool luck. If we don't, let him go. I'm going to take every available man you got, Carl.
4: Well, they're all yours.
3: Thanks. Sorry I took off like that.
4: Well, you've been doing it for 12 years. Why don't you just do it and stop apologizing?
3: I'll see you later.
0: Matt's waiting for you in your office, Ben.
3: Okay.
1: Hi, Ben. Hey, I just heard about the Jacobs killing.
3: Yeah.
1: That's lousy luck.
3: You're off duty. You want to go home?
1: Well, I'm sure you want me to.
3: No sleep for a long time, maybe.
1: That's new.
3: You want to come with me, Matt?
1: Sure. Where are we going?
3: To talk to Bromwell.

0: Okay, open up.
1: You want something, Guthrie? Well, what is it? What's on your mind? Okay, you came down here. You got something to say? Say it. What's the matter? You can't talk? Now, look.
0: I am.
1: What is this? What's with you two guys?
0: You may not go to trial, Brummel.
1: Yeah?
0: Mm-hmm.
1: Okay, so I may not go to trial. It's late. I'm tired.
0: You should be pretty happy.
1: So I'm happy. Now I'd like to get some sleep.
2: Don't you want to know why you may not go to trial?
1: No. You disappointed?
2: Oh, I wish I wasn't a cop.
1: What else could you do?
2: Push your fat face in.
1: You won't.
0: Lillian Jacobs died tonight.
1: Yeah?
0: Yeah.
1: It's too bad. She was a nice kid.
2: Want to borrow my handkerchief?
1: Oh, why don't you stop being smart, Greb?
0: Lillian Jacobs won't be able to testify tomorrow, so we haven't got a case.
1: Look, Guthrie, I know this is a big shock to you, but what do you want me to do? I didn't kill her. I've been right in your tank, remember?
0: Who said she was killed?
1: Oh, okay. If you're going to start the big detective bit, let's go downstairs to your little room.
0: If you work on me
1: for a little while.
0: If you get off because we don't want you beating the rap. We want you around.
1: We do, huh?
0: Let's go, man.
1: It's been a pleasure, boys.
2: Tell me something, Brummel.
1: Sure.
2: How many years did your mother cry before she killed herself?

All right, it's the first portion of the lineup. You know, it's a big production. You could hear the full orchestra there. And it was written by Blake Edwards, one of the biggest writers of the Golden Age of Radio.

0: He went on to write all the Pink Panther movies and direct all those, became a big director, married Julie Andrews. Mm. Great cast. I mean, big names. You have Raymond Burr in this episode. This series was so popular on radio, the lineup, that it made a transition to television for 6 seasons. That's a pretty good run television as well. So, we're listening to this 1951 broadcast of the lineup called the Brommel and Bellows Bloody Bullet Case. That's a lot of
1: beats.
0: All right, we'll get back to it in just a minute. Stick around.
2: Hey, I'm Brant, and her name is Sherry.
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16: And now back to Hollywood 360 with Carl Amari.
0: Yes, sir. This is Hollywood 360. I am Tom Amari. Or am I Carl Cruz? Which one am I?
17: I'm definitely Tom.
0: Tom Amari.
17: You don't look like a Tom, though. It's just not adding
0: up
17: for me.
0: Am I not a Tom? Tom Thumb?
17: You don't look like a Tom.
0: Really?
17: I don't know what a Tom looks
0: but
17: like.
0: But I don't look like a Carl either.
17: I wonder,
0: though.
17: Do we have any listeners out there named Tom? And I'm wondering if they look anything like you.
0: I don't think I look like a Carl, though,
17: you
0: either.
17: You do, to me.
0: Yeah? Do
17: but
0: I?
17: I don't know anybody else named Carl,
0: I think
17: so
0: I
17: you
0: look,
17: sort of, like, got the market on Carl.
0: I think I look like a Jake.
17: Jake is a young athletic guy.
0: Yeah, well, yeah. So what are you saying there, Lisa Wolf?
17: So I'm saying you look like a Carl.
0: I think I'm like a Jake.
17: Uh-huh. In your own mind,
0: you know?
17: You're a Jake.
0: You know, or let's see, a Spike.
17: Spike? How about, you like the name Ryan?
0: Yeah, there's nothing wrong with it. It's not for me. But I think I'm also maybe like a... definitely like a Jake.
17: How about Zach? You like that one?
0: No, it's... Nah, I'm not a Zach.
17: Hmm.
0: But anyway, all right. So what are you, Lisa?
17: I don't know, Carl. What am I?
0: Lisa. Yeah, Lisa's good for
17: it
0: you.
17: It makes sense.
0: You look like a Lisa.
17: I know.
0: we're listening to The Lineup. This is a good show. Yeah, I you know, we have a bunch of these in the collection.
17: Vault.
0: We licensed this from CBS. We get the master recordings from them. Hope our listeners are digging this. April 24th, 1951, the Brommel and Bellows Bloody Bullet Case. William Johnstone, who for a while played The Shadow. He was The Shadow on radio, Bill Johnstone. Did a lot of radio. He was a big-time radio actor. Here's the conclusion now to The Lineup.
18: Okay, boys. This is the story. 3 years ago, Brommel was mixed up in a killing. We were pretty sure it was Brommel. We couldn't get any proof. Then we made sure, but we still couldn't prove it. We bugged his apartment, his office, even his table of his favorite restaurant. We made recordings of everything he said for nearly 3 months. He finally implicated himself in the killing. But you all know evidence like that can't be used in court. So then we went to work on the weakest link in his organization, his girlfriend, Lillian Jacobs. She broke down, told us Brommel had done the killing. Last night, She was shot down in front of her apartment. I want the guy who killed her, because now he's the only one who can help us pin a murder rap on Brommel. Now, here's a list of every person who's ever worked or is working for Brommel. We're going to tail them, bug their apartments. Everything they say and do, I want to know about. Sergeant Ashell, give your assignments.
9: You sure want to get this Brommel guy, don't you, Lieutenant?

0: Thanks.
1: Well, let's run that last stuff from Small and Crockett.
2: Yeah. Okay.
3: Hello, Ben. Matt.
1: Hello, Charlie.
2: Hi, Chief.
1: Just running last night's tape from Small and Crockett. There on Bernie Lang.
3: You and Matt are on tonight, aren't you?
1: Yeah. Want some coffee?
3: No, thanks. Don't you think you two ought to get some sleep?
1: We will in a little while.
3: Yeah, you've been going pretty steady for 3 days.
1: Matt and I are on Bromo. We don't want to miss anything. Okay, Matt, let's hear it.
4: Hi, honey.
1: That's Lang.
5: Hi.
4: What took you so long?
5: Oh, I got you talking on the phone. Julie called.
4: Give me a coat.
5: Sure. Julie always calls like that when she's got troubles. Never lets you get off the phone.
1: Who's the girl? Blanche Cummings, Lang steady.
4: Yeah, who's Julie?
5: I told you. Julie Thompson, running around with some guy in the wholesale jewelry business.
4: Want a drink, baby?
5: Yeah.
1: Now, hold it, Matt.
5: Soda?
2: Right.
1: Guthrie. Yeah? Okay, bring it in.
0: Something hot?
1: That was Cargan. He's on Ray Bellows. Bellows just made a phone call to someone, said he was calling for Brommel. Told whoever it was to get out of town. Guthrie. Yeah? Uh-huh. Well, get it here and step on it. Tell Lane to stay there. Tail him if he leaves right away. Well, we got our man.
3: Who is he?
1: Billy Kitchell. That was Williams. He's with Lane. Kitchell was the one who got that phone call from Ray Bellows. Williams says he definitely implicated himself in the killing.

0: Yeah. Billy? Who's this?
1: Bellows.
0: What do you want?
1: Bramel says to get out of town.
0: Can't do it. He says to do it. You tell him I'd love it, but I want the fare.
1: You got a thousand?
0: I got a thousand for the job. You tell Bramel if he wants me out, he's gonna pay for it. I'm not dipping into the thousand to blow town.
1: He says you should get cool. But things ain't cool. He's got a companion, and maybe you have, too.
0: I ain't been out of the apartment. If he's getting nervous, tell him to send me a couple of hundred. I'll be glad to make a trip. Tell him that Jacob's job wasn't easy. It's worth a couple of hundred more.
1: Okay, I'll tell him.
0: Okay.
1: Now, Billy, he wants to know what you did with the gimmick you used on the job.
0: Off the Washington Bridge.
1: Okay, I'll call you back.
0: Okay.
2: Well, that's it, Charlie. You gonna pick him up?
3: Not right away. We're gonna see if he gets another call. In the meantime, I'm having the river dragged near the George Washington Bridge. That gimmick used on the job is probably the rifle.

0: How long's your diver been down this time?
1: About 20 minutes this time. He's gone over nearly all of the... Oh, wait a minute. He's signaling. Yeah, Phil, what is it? Sergeant Quine says he's found a rifle.

0: Kitchell's in 509. Yeah, hold it here. Williams, you stay here at the stairs. Lane down at the other end of the hall. All right, let's go, man.
1: Who is it?
0: Bellows.
2: Come on in. Hey, what is this?
3: Don't move, Kitchell.
2: Okay. What's going on?
3: He's clean. No gun.
2: Hey, look, what's this all about?
0: Go over the apartment.
3: Right.
2: Now, wait a minute. Where's your warrant?
0: Right here.
2: Well, what for? What's it all about?
0: We'll tell you as soon as we get a report.

0: Okay if I smoke?
1: No.
0: Hey, look, there's got to be some kind of a charge. What's the rap? I got a right to get to a phone. But look, I can call my lawyer. You just can't keep me here. I got a right to know why you hold me in. What is it?
2: Guthrie? Yeah? Okay, thanks.
0: Well, what's wrong? What do you give me the fisheye for?
2: The Lillian Jacobs killing.
0: I don't know what you're talking about.
2: Lillian Jacobs. I want to know who hired you to kill her.
0: Kill her? You're crazy?
2: Give me a full statement, you may get life.
0: I'll give you nothing. I didn't do no killing. I don't know any Lillian Jacobs.
2: I want Leo Bromo.
0: What are you talking to me for? You want him? Go get him.
3: First degree. You'll get the limit.
0: Who ratted? You said you were Bellows when you come to the door. Did Bellows rat on me? Here, I have a cigarette.
3: No.
0: Bellows was the only one I told where I tossed that gun. Okay. Do I get life?
2: You mind? You got a better chance anyway. Who paid you?
0: Brommel paid me. Lousy $1,000. It was Bellows who ratted, wasn't it?
2: Get a stenographer, man.
3: Okay. Here, Kitchell. Have a cigarette.

0: The area's staked out, Ben. Bromwell wants to put up a fight. He can put up a pretty good one.
1: Yeah. Who's up there with him?
0: Ralph Levy and Ray Bellows. Bellows came in about a half hour ago.
1: Well, Bromwell's got the whole eighth floor, private elevator. He'll have either Levy or Bellows on the elevator. The minute it stops on their floor, they're ready.
2: How about the fire escape?
1: No, too tough. Only one man can get through the window at a time. Besides, we come in on them like that, they've got to put up a fight.
0: Well, can we walk in cold?
1: Suppose I call him from the lobby. Tell him I'm coming up to talk to him.
2: He'll have to handle three of them. Asher, you and Quine go up on the ninth floor. If there's any shooting, come down that fire escape.
3: Right, Matt.
1: Okay, let's go, Matt. Where's the house phone?
2: Over there.
1: Leo Bromwell, please. Hello? Let me talk to Bromwell. Tell him Lieutenant Guthrie. Hello, Bromwell. Yeah. Well, I want to talk to you. That's right. Well, that's important. Yeah, I'm alone. Yeah. Okay. That no good.
2: No way I can come up?
1: He expects me alone. Here comes the elevator. You better get out of sight just in case he sends one of his boys down with him.
2: Good luck, Ben.
1: Thanks.
4: Get in, Lieutenant.
1: Oh, how are you, Bellows?
4: I think I'm catching a...
1: Don't start up.
4: Hey.
1: Don't touch that or I'll blow your head off.
4: What is this? What's with the gun?
1: Put your hands against the
4: wall. Now, wait a minute.
1: Now.
4: Okay, okay.
1: You got a permit for this, Ray?
4: No. Rommel ain't gonna like this.
1: He certainly isn't. Take us up. Now. When we get up there, you're gonna walk out in front of me. I'm keeping my gun in my pocket, and you get it first if you open your mouth. Make a bad one, Ray, and I'll cut you in two.
4: Okay.
5: Well, how are you, Guthrie?
1: I'm all right.
5: Sit down, have a drink. You know Mr. Levy?
1: Yeah.
5: Well, sit down, rest your flat feet. You can beat it, Ray. Well, you heard me. Beat it. Go pour yourself a drink.
1: Ray stays where he is.
5: What?
1: And don't you move, Levy.
5: What is this? Listen, Guthrie.
1: Ray's not saying anything because I've got a gun on him.
5: You nuts?
1: I'm arresting you as an accessory to murder.
5: Are you starting that again?
1: This is a new one. Lillian Jacobs. I've got Billy Kitchell. And the rifle he tossed in the river.
6: Ralph? No! He'll shoot! Ben?
1: Okay.
6: Watch the glass, Quine.
1: Yeah. They're all down.
7: Hey.
1: Yeah. My leg. Give me a tie or something.
7: Yeah, sure.
0: Still a little life in Levy. Bromwell and Bellows have had it. How bad is it, Ben?
1: Just the thigh.
7: Call an ambulance.
1: Right.
7: There. Is that tight enough?
0: Police headquarters, please.
1: How'd you get in on this?
7: Oh, I just said something about age before beauty and climbed out on the fire escape.

0: The Lineup, where before you pass the innocent, the vagrant, the thief, the murderer. Listen again next week when we again bring you The Lineup.
1: May I have your attention, please? You people out there on the other side of the wire in the audience room, may I have your attention, please?
2: Oh, that's the sergeant.
1: Thank you. My name is Greb, Sergeant Matt Greb. I'll explain the lineup to you. Each of the suspects you will see will be numbered. I'll call off a number, their name, and charge. If you have any questions or identifications, please remember the number assigned to the prisoner as I call his name. At the end of each line, when I ask for questions or identifications,
0: The Lineup, starring Bill Johnstone as Lieutenant Ben Guthrie and Wally Mayer as Sergeant Matt Greb, is written by Blake Edwards with music by Eddie Dunstetter. Featured in tonight's cast were Dave Young, Barney Phillips, Herb Butterfield, Jack Moyles, Ray Hartman, Ed Begley, and Sandra Gould. The Lineup is produced and directed by Jaime Del Valle.
3: There you have it. That is The Lineup from April 24th, 1951, starring Bill Johnstone in the Brommel and Bellows Bloody Bullet Case. Is heard on CBS. Hope you enjoyed that. Hey, Lisa, look what I have here. Did you get yours yet?
4: I sure did.
3: You
4: good
3: got
4: old
3: it?
4: Days. I did.
3: Mike, did you get your copy of Good
5: I
3: Old
5: did.
3: Days? Wow,
5: yep.
3: Good. Hey.
4: And
3: it's
4: I
3: working.
4: Saw your. Yes.
3: It works. So I signed you guys up.
4: And it happened.
3: Signed my mom up, and you're getting it. This is the September October issue. There's like a grandma on the cover there. She's on her porch. And she looks like she's just about to cook something. She has
4: an apron on
3: apron
4: and
3: on.
4: A blue gingham dress, a little old-fashioned.
3: Yeah, and there's some great articles in here. I wrote, look at this. I didn't get to this part yet. Look, Dark Shadows. Remember, I used to run home from school to watch Dark Shadows as a kid. There's an article on Dark Shadows. I wrote my article in here as well. And there's every single issue has great articles about nostalgia, right? And all kinds of fun games and puzzles, and it's just an awesome magazine. So, folks, if you want to learn more about Good Old Days magazine, I think you'll love it. Everybody that subscribes to it says they love it. Mike loves it. My mom loves it. I love it. Lisa loves it. And we get emails and calls all the time and texts from our listeners who have found out about Good Old Days through our radio show because they're one of our sponsors. 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I mean, I don't even know how you can make money doing that. They have to pay for the print. They have to mail it to you. Anyway, my article is on suspense, and that's one of the best mystery series of the golden age of radio. It's on page 45, I think. I don't have my bifocals on. It's pretty. I'm getting old, guys. I'm getting old.
4: Oh, boy.
3: I can't see up close anymore.
4: Do you want me to look and see what the page number is?
3: I think it's page 45.
4: Yeah. You memorized it.
3: My article is called Good Old Days on the Radio. 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All right, time now for this month in music history.
4: Right. Now, we spend a lot of time with the 70s simply because that's a great decade for
3: it
4: music.
3: Is.
4: But I decided to go back a little ways and go to the 60s.
3: Oh.
4: So tonight, it's all about 1966. Check out this song. I think you'll like it.
6: My baby does
3: Hanky Panky.
4: Hanky Panky. Yeah, but this isn't named that tune. It's just this month in music history.
6: My baby does
4: This is Hanky Panky. You know who sings this?
3: The Turtles?
4: No, it's not the Turtles. It's Tommy James and the Shondells.
3: Oh, is it?
4: Right. And later they just called it the Shondells.
6: My baby does the hanky panky.
4: This reached number one in 1966, the summer of 66.
3: What do you think they were referring to there in this song? My baby does the hanky panky.
4: I don't know if we want to talk about that on the radio.
3: Back in 1966, what were they talking about?
4: Well, I think they use the name Hanky Panky because it's like, acceptable, but I think they meant more than that.
3: Like she kissed me type of thing? She kissed me. That was Hanky Panky back then.
4: You could think that. I don't know. I think people did all sorts of things back then, too.
3: You think so, Lisa?
4: I think Hanky Panky was just a nice, sweet, acceptable term.
3: My baby does the hanky panky. Who sings better, me or this guy?
4: Let me hear you.
6: My baby does the hanky panky.
4: One more time.
3: Nah, it's all right. I think I'm tired of hearing myself sing.
4: Right.
3: All right, thanks, Lisa.
4: Sure.
3: More of Hollywood 360 after this hanky panky commercial.
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3: In our next hour, we're going to have a great comedy episode of The Great Gildersleeve because Hal Perry is Gildy, and he welcomes his guests, Fibber, McGee, and Molly. And I think they only appeared once or twice on
4: Together?
3: Gildersleeve. Yeah.
4: Wow.
3: So it's going to be great. And we'll also play Beat the Host. So we need a caller right now.
4: We sure do.
3: That means you.
4: Right. You want to be in the air,
3: yeah.
4: Have some fun, win some prizes. 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That's 312-642-5600. 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
3: Abby someone. Abby who?
4: Abby Normal.
5: What do you do, Carl? 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
6: Yeah, I'm still looking for that home run, you know? I mean, when I saw the iPod first time, I was like, man, I could have kicked myself.
5: That was so hard on him.
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11: Hello, everyone. I'm Carl Amari, and this is Hollywood 360, the radio show that presents all things entertainment, including trivia contests and games, movie reviews, celebrity interviews, showbiz news, and classic radio shows. My co-host is the bodacious Lisa Wolf. In this hour, we'll present a 1947 classic radio episode of the Burns and Allen Show with special guest Beatrice Lilly. But it's time now for Quote This. Our moderator, Lisa Wolf Bacharach, will present audio quotes from popular movies, and I'll try to guess the name of the movie from the quote while you play along at home. Right, Lisa?
12: That's right. It's a little more difficult than it sounds. Now, these are all quotes that I would presume that you've heard of. The trick is to know exactly where they came from. So my prediction for this segment is that you will get 5 out of 6 of these
11: quotes. Wow, that's
12: pretty
11: good.
12: It is pretty good.
11: You have faith in me.
12: Well, I know what movies you've seen and not seen, and I just feel like these are quotes that are famous enough that you will know. One of the quotes, even though it's a very famous quote, I personally would not have known what movie it came from, so I'm guessing you would not have either.
11: Mm.
12: So
13: that's one is that? I'm going to guess that you get 4.
11: Oh,
12: 4?
11: Okay. Mike has less confidence in me.
12: I'm guessing you will not get the first one, and I think
11: really?
12: We're okay. What
11: Jeez.
12: Else will he not
11: what
12: get,
11: What a way
12: Mike?
11: To start out. Which
12: right.
11: one else? Which other one won't
12: What's
11: I get,
12: What's your
11: Mike?
12: Second one, Mike?
13: He might not get the last one because I don't think he'll remember the title.
12: Okay, that's a possibility.
11: So I'm not going to get the first or last.
12: Well,
11: but I'll
12: I
11: get
12: think
11: the...
12: you'll get the last one, but
11: right,
12: I'm
11: well,
12: going to go with
11: see.
12: The first. We'll see how this goes. So for the first one, it's an older movie. I'm not going to give you the year. I don't want to give things away, but it's an older movie. Let's hear the quote.
14: People all say that I've had a bad break.
11: Yeah, I know that
14: today,
11: one.
12: Hold on.
11: It's Pride of the Yankees.
14: Today, I consider myself the luckiest man
11: on the face of the earth.
14: Face of the earth.
12: That's exactly right.
11: That's the it's Pride of the Yankees.
12: That's exactly right. And so you proved me wrong. I know the quote. I wouldn't have known the name of the movie. So kudos to you. Obviously, the movie is about you know Lou Gehrig,
11: yep.
12: and I didn't know
11: Lou
12: that
11: Gehrig.
12: That quote came from that movie.
11: Yeah, it did.
12: So I learned something.
11: Sure.
12: All right. So far, so good. You proved me wrong. Next quote. Next quote. 1989.
15: Oh, God. Oh.
11: I'll have what she's having?
16: I'll have what she's having.
11: Okay. So that's When Harry Met Sally.
12: That is exactly right.
11: Rob Reiner directed that.
12: Yes.
11: I said this last week, okay?
12: Wasn't that his mother, I believe,
11: it was.
12: That said that line?
11: And I said this last week. Rob Reiner... talented, super talented actor, but an amazingly talented director. Okay,
12: yeah.
11: But that's about that's all the we'd see eye to eye on. Pretty
12: that's
11: much
12: okay.
11: Every time I've ever seen him on any talk show or anything, his views are 180 degrees from my views. But I will give him this: talented guy.
12: All right, I'll just leave that right there
11: just
12: and
11: leave
12: move
11: it
12: on.
11: Right there.
12: Next movie, I have no comment to that.
11: So I'm 2 for 2.
12: Yes, you are. Next one, 1999.
17: I want to tell you my secret now.
11: Okay.
17: Okay.
18: He sees dead people.
12: You're rooting them all.
17: I see dead people.
11: Yeah, Bruce Willis. I see dead people.
12: That's right. That would be the quote. That's the quote.
11: What is it, like one word or is
12: it's
11: it
12: not?
11: How many words?
12: Two plus the.
11: The Sixth Sense.
12: That is right.
11: Wow.
12: How did you just pull that out?
11: I don't know. Popped in my head there. I don't know.
12: Nice.
11: Prevagen.
12: Yeah, that must
11: it
12: be
11: works.
12: It.
11: It works. I took one
12: okay.
11: earlier.
12: Okay. Next one, 1985.
11: Am I 3 for 3?
12: Yeah, you are 3 for 3.
11: Okay.
7: Hey, Doc, we better back up. We don't have enough road to get up to 88.
8: Roads?
11: Okay.
8: Where we're going, we don't need roads. Roads.
11: So that's Michael J. Fox,
12: yes.
11: Right?
12: Mm-hmm.
11: Back to the Future.
12: That is right.
11: Back to the
12: good.
11: Future.
12: Like, is somebody giving you these answers? It's like, you're just pulling them out of the air.
11: Uh-huh. Right. Yeah, I have
12: mental telepathy.
11: No, what do you call that? Like, what is that thing? A teleprompter.
12: Confusion is what it is. Okay. So far, so great.
11: Wow.
12: Next one.
10: You've got to ask yourself one question. Do I feel lucky?
11: Well, do you, punk?
10: Well, do you, punk?
11: Oh, that's the original. That's the original Dirty Harry movie.
12: That's right.
11: That's the very first one.
12: That's right, 1971
11: Dirty
12: Harry.
11: And he's saying that to Edward G. Robinson's son. I can't remember his first name. Something Robinson.
12: Do you feel lucky, punk?
11: Yeah. That's Clint Eastwood there. So that's Dirty Harry.
12: It sure is.
11: Hey.
12: All right. Here's the last one.
11: Last one.
12: 1967.
11: Boy, the pressure's on.
12: Wow.
18: Here we are. You got me into your house. You give me a drink. You put on music. Now you start opening up your personal life to me and tell me your husband won't be home for hours.
19: So?
11: Yeah.
18: Mrs. Robinson. You're trying to seduce me.
11: That's Mrs. Robinson.
12: Well, that's not the name of the movie, though. That's her name. Mrs. Robinson.
11: Mrs. Robinson.
12: That's right. Jesus loves you more than you will know.
11: Okay.
12: That's the one that Mike didn't think you could think the title of.
11: So Mrs. Robinson.
12: Mm-hmm.
11: That's Dustin Hoffman.
12: Yes, indeed.
11: And the girl, the woman is, give me a hint.
12: Give me a hint of the title?
11: Yeah, just give me just a little hint.
12: I really don't want to give you a hint.
11: Yeah, just give me a little hint.
12: I don't really want
11: to. Give me something. How many words in the title?
12: The plus a word.
11: The.
12: That was a good hint.
11: The Graduate.
12: Oh!
11: The Graduate. The Graduate.
12: You got it. That's absolutely right. One of my all-time
11: favorites.
12: I
11: got it, right?
12: You absolutely
11: I get, that, right?
12: get that.
11: All right, I got them
12: as
11: all.
12: As much as I don't want to give it to you, you got it. Good job.
11: Man, I'm sweating over here.
13: Great job.
11: Wow, gosh. Somebody give me a glass of water.
12: I'm going to have to make it more difficult next week. This is way too easy.
11: All right, well, there you have it.
12: Great.
11: Quote this. Lisa, you did an amazing, amazing job.
12: I bet I did. I might not do as amazing next week.
11: They were hard. I had to really think and work it out.
12: Yeah, you did.
11: They didn't come easy.
12: Easily, but
11: I still got them.
12: You did
11: so
12: really well.
11: You did great.
12: I know. If you did well, then I did well.
11: Burns and Allen coming your way after this short break.
0: More Hollywood 360 after these important messages.
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11: You know, Lisa, I am very blessed to have met so many and gotten to be friends with so many of these people from the golden age of radio because they licensed me their radio shows. People like Jerry Lewis and the person we're about to listen to here, George Burns. George Burns, and I have a picture in my wallet. I keep it in my wallet of me and George in his office. George used to take me to his country club. Irving Brecker used to take me to his country club, too. But George and I became really good friends the last about 5 years of his life. He lived to be 100. So I met him around when he was about 95. And I remember going to his office several times and sitting there. He used to open his mail there. He always used to wear a suit. And his office had all paneling. It was in Hollywood. It was a very long, narrow office with paneling. There was pictures of all kinds of stars that they worked with. And there was this beautiful painting of Gracie above his desk, a beautiful oil painting of Gracie and a little light on it. What a great guy. And he had a coffee cup, and that coffee cup said God.
12: Mm-hmm.
11: So drink out of it. I mean, this is all true. And I just remember having so much fun talking about the golden age of radio with George. And he just had so many fond memories of those days. And, of course, being married to the great Gracie Allen. We have a broadcast now for you of George Burns and Gracie Allen from January 30th, 1947. Their special guest is Beatrice Lilly. Here's part one of the Burns and Allen Show.
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23: Sure. Pour me a cup, Gracie.
22: You know, Maxwell House is always good to the last drop.
23: And that drop's good, too.
24: Yes, it's Maxwell House Coffee Time, starring George Burns and Gracie Allen.

0: With yours truly, Bill Goodwin. The music of Meredith Wilson and his orchestra, Loreen Tuttle, Mel Blanc, and our guest, the famous English comedian, B. Lilly. 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Maxwell House, the coffee that's always good to the last drop. Well, last week, Gracie's country cousin arrived in town to find herself a husband. Gracie immediately tried to get her married to Hollywood's handsomest and most talented actor, but I wasn't interested. We now find Gracie telling George her new plan.
1: Oh, it's perfect, George. Bill wants a continental woman, smart and sophisticated. So that's what my cousin Nellie will be.
2: How are you going to turn that hayseed into a sophisticated woman?
1: I'll answer that in one word. The famous English star, B. Lilly.
2: One word? The famous English star, B. Lilly, is six.
1: Well, she looks much older.
2: I would say about 10.
1: Yeah.
2: Yes.
1: Well, anyway, she can teach my cousin to be chic and continental. She's visiting in this country, so I'll invite her over to spend a tuppence or two with us.
2: Tuppence or two?
1: Yes, that's shorter than fortnight.
2: Oh, yes, fortnight.
1: Yes. See, those are English words.
2: Yes, fortnight, yes.
1: I thought I'd better learn a few in case she can't speak any other language.
2: It'll save an interpreter.
1: Old B. Lilly is the perfect one to coach my cousin Nellie. She's so continental. She winters in Italy. She summers in Switzerland. Springs in London. And falls on her estate.
2: That's quite a jump.
1: Oh, and all that gadding about has taught her how to dress smartly, too. Travel has broadened her until her clothes are simply ripping.
2: A fortnight, huh?
1: Mm. Yeah. And, you know, B. Lilly runs with that smart English crowd. Chaps like Noel Coward and Shakespeare.
2: Shakespeare?
1: He's a writer.
2: Hmm.
1: Very intellectual chap.

0: name will be George Bernard Shaw.
1: Yes. Gracie, forget this whole thing. Bill Goodwin doesn't want to marry your hillbilly cousin.
0: But Cousin Nellie won't be a hillbilly when Bee Lily gets through with her. Say, that sounds like a good song title. When Bee Lily takes the hillbilly out of my Cousin Nellie, I'll be coming back to you.
1: There's a nice tune for it.
2: When Bee Lily takes the hillbilly out of my...
1: Gracie, relax, will you? Your cousin will never... She'll find a husband.
0: Mm-hmm.
1: Some guy will show up who's not too bright. Some simple-minded schnook is bound to come along.
3: Good morning, all.
1: See, what did I tell you? Hello, Mayor.
0: Good morning, Meredith.
3: Gracie, I came over to spark your cousin Nellie.
0: Oh. Well, maybe she won't spark. I don't know whether she's AC or DC.
1: I'll call Nellie for you, Meredith. Oh, Nellie, the flute player is here. Come in, Nellie. Meredith Wilson is here to call on you.
4: Howdy.
3: Well, how do you do, Miss Nellie? You're looking fine today. How do you feel?
4: Horrible.
3: I took the liberty of bringing you a little present. What's your favorite goodies?
4: Hog chitlins.
1: What can Bee Lily teach this girl? She's loaded with charm.
4: What did you bring me?
3: Well, you like candy?
4: I sure do.
3: Good. I brought you a pan so you can make some.
4: Come on in the kitchen and let's get at it.
1: Now, there's a perfect match. Why look any further?
0: Well, George, Cousin Nellie came to the city to get a smooth fellow like Bill Goodwin.
1: But Bill wants a continental woman.
0: Oh, and Bee Lily can turn her into one. You know, in private life, Bee Lily is Lady Peel, the wife of Gentleman Peel.
3: I see.
0: Let's see if I can find her address here in the phone book. Let's see, Peel. Huh, here's one in Orange Drive. No. She wouldn't be one of the Orange Peels.
1: That's too
0: tall.
1: Well,
0: no.
1: Yeah.
0: Well, don't worry, I'll find
1: her. Yes, let's keep looking.
5: In order to get Bee Lily's help, Gracie has decided to pose as an Englishwoman herself. We find her now at Miss Lily's door.
6: Yes?
0: May I speak to Beatrice Lily?
6: Well, to put it briefly, you just did.
0: Well, blimey, Governor. It's deucedly what ho to shake your jolly old tosh and all that sort of pip-pip.
6: Please, not so fast. I've been out of touch with American slang.
0: Yes, but that wasn't American slang. I was speaking English.
6: We could argue that point.
0: Oh, I always speak English when I meet someone from the beastly old homeland.
6: You're a fellow Britisher?
0: No, I'm a girl Britisher. And by Jeeves, Governor, it's so good to see someone from England again. You're like a breath right out of a pub.
6: Well, I do feel a bit woozy. Now, just who are you, my dear?
0: Oh, well, before my marriage, I was a titled Englishwoman like yourself. My father was the Earl of Allen.
6: I don't recall the Earl of Allen. Did he have a coat of arms?
0: Oh, yes, yes. And a trouser of legs, too.
6: Good. I do admire a well-dressed man.
0: Mm-hmm. But I married a commoner, an American blighter named Burns.
6: I see. You married someone beneath you.
0: Oh, no, he's as tall as I am. But my family had a perfectly top-hole tizzy when I left our home in Berkeley Square.
6: Now, as one nightingale to another, that is pronounced Berkeley Square.
0: Oh, of course. In America, one has so little chance to use the mother tongue.
6: How nice for mother.
0: Well, as I was saying, no one approved of this American. Everyone in Berkeley Square said, "What a jock."
6: Yes, we British express ourselves so cleverly.
0: Oh, too true, Governor. Well, I could have had my pick of husbands. Why, our house was always full of the most prominent people in England. You know, chaps like the King and Queen.
6: Oh, Natch.

0: Now, no doubt you knew Winnie Churchill.
1: Oh, of course I knew Winnie. And her husband, too.
0: Delightful old girl, isn't she?
1: One of the best, Governor. Ah, those happy days in London. You're a Londoner, aren't you?
0: Well, it's been my home for many years.
2: All right, that's the first portion of the Burns and Allen Show, also known as the Maxwell House Coffee Time. Oftentimes, these classic radio shows, they would take the name of the sponsor. Even Jack Benny, his show was called the Lucky Strike Program with Jack Benny. Fibber McGee and Molly was the Johnson's Wax Program with Fibber McGee and Molly. But same thing here, the Maxwell House Coffee Time with George Burns and Gracie Allen. January 30th, 1947, their special guest, Beatrice Lilly. We'll get back to that in just a minute. You're going to hear Mel Blanc in this cast. This also is sponsored by Log Cabin Syrup. Is that still around, Log Cabin Syrup? Yes, Mike's saying yes.
3: I think so.
2: Yeah. All right, we'll get back to it in just a few minutes. Stick around.
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2: All right, this is Hollywood 360. We're listening to Burns and Allen, January 30th, 1947. Great show with special guest B. Lilly. Here's the conclusion.
0: But I was born in Surrey.
1: Oh, with a fringe on top?
0: No, I was bald as an egg.
1: What a treat it is to be with my own kind again. It brings back such wonderful memories of London. Drinking pea soup in the fog. Feeding the elephants in Piccadilly Circus. Watching the bobbies directing traffic in their bobby socks. Oh, blimey, Governor, there'll always be an England.
0: Yes, you can't destroy it single-handed. However, you're putting up a good fight.
1: Say, I have an idea. Let's continue this discussion at my house. We can have one of those English musical afternoons with tea and trumpets.
0: Could we make it beer and bassoons? Much livelier.
1: Oh, well, anything you say. Shall we pop off and have a go at it, Governor?
0: No.
1: No?
0: That's an old English word meaning the jig is up.
1: But surely you won't refuse an invitation from another Englishwoman.
0: My dear girl, if you are an Englishwoman, I am Leo de Rocher. And I'm sure you'll agree that I couldn't be Leo de Rocher. I'm not from Brooklyn. I don't play baseball. And there are other reasons too intimate to mention.
1: But, I thought my English talk was very convincing. What did I say that was wrong?
0: Well, for one thing, you shouldn't go around calling everyone governor. You're supposed to be from England, not Georgia.
1: Well, come over anyway. I'll admit I'm not an English nobleman, but my husband is sort of noble. He belongs to one of America's first families.
0: I still must decline.
1: Well, in case you change your mind, here's my name and address. Goodbye, Miss Lily. As you British say, this has been frightful.
0: Agreed. Goodbye.
1: Goodbye.

0: Say, Meredith, I guess just about everybody listening knows the name of that song you're playing now.
1: Well, Bill, you can actually take your pick of two names.
0: Yeah?
1: Most folks know it as a great American folk song called I've Been Working on the Railroad.
0: Walking.
1: Walking on the Railroad. While down in the Lone Star State, as any real Texan could tell you, its stirring melody will always spell out the eyes of Texas.
0: Well, either way, Meredith, it's music that makes mighty good listening. And whether it conjures up a picture of the vast, windswept Texas prairies or tells a story of old-time railroading days, it's a living part of our musical heritage, belonging forever to the American scene. Makes me think how, down through the years, Maxwell House Coffee has truly belonged to the American scene, too. We Americans love coffee, have made it our favorite drink. 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

0: We now take you back to Bee Lilly's house, where we find Miss Lilly, still a bit shaken from her encounter with Gracie, talking to her butler.
1: She was an amazing person, Richard. Said her husband belonged to one of the first families.
2: Indeed, madam.
1: Yes. By the way, who were the first families in this country?
2: They were the Indians, madam.
1: Really? Could an Indian be referred to as noble?
2: Yes, indeed, madam. He is frequently called the noble redskin.
1: Fancy that. Her husband is an Indian. I've always wanted to see one. I think I'll dash over and have a look at the old savage. And when I leave, be sure to close the door, Richard.
2: I always do, madam.
1: I know, but I love to say, close the door, Richard. It's such a delightful change.
2: Yes, madam.
1: Well, I'm off to see the Indian.

0: Yes.
1: How?
0: How?
1: Ugh.
0: Ugh. It's pretty. Look, lady.
1: I say, you've got hair on your head.
0: What did you expect? Feathers?
1: Of course.
0: Oh, brother.
1: Why you know wear blanket?
0: Why you know wear straitjacket?
1: No, get mad. You smoke pipe with me?
0: Not the stuff you've been smoking. This day might be dangerous.
1: You full-blood Indian?
0: Indian? Oh, sure. Yeah, me full-blood.
1: You been robbed.
0: Look, Pocahontas, why don't you hit him trail?
1: You think me silly pale face?
0: And how?
1: How?
0: Yeah.
2: George, I've been talking to Cousin Nellie.
0: Boy, am I glad to see you, Gracie. I finally met a dame who makes you seem normal.
2: Oh. Why, Bee Lily.
0: Oh, this is Bee Lily.
2: Yes. Hello, Miss Lily.
1: Hello. You know, I've been simply fascinated by your husband. I've always wanted to meet an Indian.
2: Oh, but George is not an Indian. His skin isn't red, only his eyes.
1: Oh, what a disappointment. I thought he was heap big Blackfoot.
2: Oh, no. But he's got a couple of heap big white feet.
0: Oh. All right, let's stop with the Indian talk. Well, I certainly never thought you'd get Bee Lily over here to teach your cousin Nellie culture.
1: I'm here to do what?
2: I didn't tell you about that, but now that you're here, would you mind doing a little coaching?
1: You mean you want me to be a tutor?
2: Yes. And my cousin is the one I want you to toot.
1: Well, really, that's a bit out of my line. I'm an entertainer, you know. I sing ballads and roundelays and endeavor to get a few yucks.
0: That's my racket, too. Ain't misbehaving all by myself. Whoa, ain't misbehaving. I'm happy on the show, babe. Is that the sort of thing you do?
1: No, I sing.
0: I see.
2: Well, I'm sure you'll make a fine tutor for Cousin Nellie. And if you help her, she'll marry Bill Goodwin.
1: Is he such a catch?
2: Oh, he's wonderful. Girls can't resist him.
1: Really bowls them over, eh?
2: Oh, yes. You know, they may change the name of Griffith Park to Goodwin's Bowling Alley.
1: But just why does your cousin need my help?
2: Well, she's different from us. You know, she's sort of strange.
0: Yeah, she's peculiar.
1: Even in this house, she seems peculiar.
2: Oh, yes.
1: Oh, this I must see.
2: Then you'll do it?
1: Every instinct tells me to flee. But I guess I'm a little nuts, too. So I'll call my butler and tell him not to expect me.
2: Oh, well, save your voice. Use the telephone. Or, as you say in England, the wireless. You'll find it in the den.
1: Thank you. Or, as you say in America, this is murder.
2: Well, George, Plan A is in operation. Now, let's swing into Plan B.
0: What's Plan B?
2: Well, that's to sell Bill Goodwin on marriage. He's coming over pretty soon, and we can put him in a marrying mood if you'll cooperate.
0: Okay, it's a dirty trick to play on Bill, but anything to get rid of Nellie. What do you want me to do?
2: Well, now, first we'll show him how gay and romantic marriage can be. When he gets here, pretend to be real happy.
0: All right, I'll pretend.
2: Why pretend?
0: Huh?
2: Aren't you happy?
0: Well, sure, but you just
2: never
0: said...
2: Never mind what I said. If you were happy, you wouldn't have to pretend.
0: But you just...
2: Go ahead, say it. I'm a failure as a wife.
0: But I never...
2: You pretended to be happy, but all the time you felt just the way you look, miserable.
0: Oh, stop. Believe me, I'm happy.
2: Well, you sure?
0: Positive. Now I've forgotten what we're supposed to show Bill.
2: Well, we'll show him how gay and romantic marriage can be. When he gets here, pretend to be madly in love with me.
0: Okay, I'll pretend.
2: Why pretend?
0: Fell right into it again.
2: Aren't you in love with me?
0: Look, let's not start that again. We'll be gay and romantic. Anything else?
2: Oh, yes. Now, lots of men think marriage is too expensive. That wives always want money. We'll show Bill that it's really inexpensive.
0: How?
2: Well, when he comes in, you offer me some money and I'll refuse to take it.
0: You'll refuse to take the money?
2: Yes. Oh, get ready. Here he comes.
3: Well, hi, Burnses. Hope I haven't kept you waiting.
2: Oh, no, not at all, Bill. George and I were just sitting here in each other's arms. Weren't we, sweetheart?
0: That's right, precious. By the way, I want you to get a new hat. Here's $20.
2: Thanks, I'll take it.
0: I thought you weren't going to take it.
2: Well, so did I until I saw it.
0: Well, that does it. I'm getting out of here.
2: Now, Bill, let's talk about my cousin Nellie, the girl you're going to marry.
3: Oh, no, Gracie, not that backwoods belle. I brought her an orchid last week and she ate it.
2: Well, Bill, the next time you see Nellie, she'll be a changed woman. Smooth and sophisticated. Chic and continental. You won't know her.
3: That's the way I like it.
2: Remember, you hardly got a look at her last week. Now, you just relax, and I'll go see what Nellie's doing.
3: Fat chance that hayseed will ever change. She'd probably show up barefooted.
4: Well, I telephoned the... Oh, how do you do?
3: How do you do? Hey, Gracie was right. You don't look bad at all.
4: Well, thank you. You look all right yourself.
3: Thank you. Hey, you're wearing shoes.
4: Yes, they're catching on everywhere, you know.
3: Well, I just can't get over you, the way you can talk.
4: Oh, it's nothing really. Just a little thing I picked up from being around people.
3: Well, boy, you sure don't sound like you just came from a farm.
4: A farm? I just came from the Riviera. I was at Cannes for the opening of the season.
3: Oh, go on. Who do you think you are?
4: I'm Lady Peel of Kenmore House. I open every season at Cannes. Who are you?
3: I'm Bill Goodwin of Maxwell House. I open a Cannes every season. In fact, Lady Peel, all season long I open cans of rich, delicious, mellow Maxwell House coffee. That famous Maxwell House flavor, you know, is the result of careful selection and blending of premium Latin American coffees, radiant roasted to perfection. More people buy and enjoy Maxwell House than any other brand of coffee in the world.
4: Do you mind if I go out and come in again? We seem to have got horribly involved.
3: Well, you see, I'm sorry. I thought you were Gracie's country cousin.
4: Oh, dear, no. I'm Bee Lilly.
3: Bee Lilly? Well, gee, this is an occasion. The darling of England meeting the darling of America.
4: Oh, don't be so modest. I'm sure you'd be the darling of England, too, if they could see you.
3: Well, I guess you're right. But I'd really need a little coaching on that English accent.
4: Well, this seems to be my day to tutor. Now, let me hear you say, Throckingham, fetch the tea and scones.
3: Throckingham, fetch the coffee and donuts.
4: No. Now look, watch my lips. Tea and scones.
3: Coffee and donuts.
4: Mr. Goodwin, are you listening?
3: Well, yes, and so is my sponsor. Miss Lilly, once you've tasted Maxwell House coffee, you'll insist on it, too. Maxwell House is always the very best in coffee-drinking pleasure, yet it costs but a fraction of a penny more per cup than the cheapest coffee you can buy. That's why so many millions of Americans insist on Maxwell House. You see, they know today's coffee buy is Maxwell House, the coffee that's always good to the last drop.
4: Would you mind repeating that?
3: Oh, I'd love to.
4: You know, I think you would at that. But perhaps you'd better be running along now, Mr. Goodman. I have a job of tutoring to do.
3: Before I go, Miss Lilly, you know, it's quite a thrill to meet the world's foremost entertainer. How about an autographed picture?
4: Oh, very well.
3: Okay, I'll sign one and send it to your hotel.
1: Well, B, old girl, this has been quite a day. What characters? A girl whose father has a trouser of legs, a full-blooded Indian without blood, and now a curly-haired coffee pot. Dear me, Cousin Nellie will never be able to top them.
2: Miss Lily, may I present my Cousin Nellie?
5: Well, howdy, ma'am. It sure does pleasure me to meet you. Darned if you ain't prettier than a heifer.
1: Wrong, wasn't I?
2: Now, how will you start improving her, Miss Lily?
1: Well, let's start with the clothes. Where did she get that dress?
2: From Saks.
1: From Saks?
2: Yes, potato and flour.
1: Well, I should have known. And look at those enormous shoes. What a peculiar shape and color.
2: She's not wearing shoes.
1: Oh, that accounts for it. Perhaps I should concentrate on her diction. Nellie, let me hear you say, how now, brown cow?
5: How now, brown cow?
1: Well, this may take a bit of doing.
2: Well, I'll leave you two alone.
5: Oh, Cousin Gracie, I'll study harder and all get out. I aim to lap up that book learning like a hog at slopping time.
1: Oh, Cornwallis, you fool. Why did you surrender at Yorktown?
2: George, B. Lily's been in there for 3 hours now talking to Cousin Nellie, working on her speech and diction. Oh, just think, Nellie will be as polished and cultured as Lady Peel.
0: Well, if anyone can help your cousin, she can.
2: Yes, sir. Oh, here comes B. Lily now. Oh, Miss Lily, how can I ever thank you for what you've done?
4: Why, shucks, I was all for tarnation glad to do.
0: What?
2: She did it.
0: She did it?
2: Yes, now my cousin Nellie and Lady Peel talk just alike.
0: A social triumph.
2: Well, George, do you think Cousin Nellie is continental now? Like a girl from some foreign country?
0: Yeah, from Lower Slobovia.
2: Oh, well, maybe you're right. Say, I know. Instead of trying to make Nellie sophisticated, I think I'll find her an unsophisticated husband. Some big, strong fellow who can help her on the farm.
0: Like who?
2: Like Sonny Tupps. Yeah, that's it. Next week, Cousin Nellie will marry Sonny Tupps.
0: Wait a minute. You can't say your cousin will marry Sonny Tupps.
2: But she will. My mind's made up.
0: Your mind must be made up. It can't be real.
2: What did you say?
0: Nothing. Good night. See you next week, Sonny.
2: Good night.
3: Join us again next week when we'll all be back. George Burns, Gracie Allen, Meredith Wilson and his orchestra, yours truly, Bill Goodwin, and our special guest, Sonny Tupps. The following week, our guest will be Cary Grant. The week after that, Al Jolson. The George Burns and Gracie Allen Show is written by Paul Henning and Keith Fowler. Until next Thursday, good night and good luck from the makers of Maxwell House, America's number one preferred brand of coffee. Always good to the last drop. And now, stay tuned in for Noah Webster Says, which follows immediately over most of these stations.
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7: That's the Burns and Allen Show, January 30th, 1947. George Burns, Gracie Allen, special guest, Beatrice Lilly. Also in that cast, Gail Gordon, Lucille Ball's foil for many, many years, along with Mel Blanc and Meredith Wilson and his orchestra. Hope you enjoyed the Maxwell House Coffee Time with George Burns and Gracie Allen.
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6: Hello, everyone. I'm Carl Amari, and this is Hollywood 360, the radio show that presents all things entertainment, including trivia contests and games, movie reviews, celebrity interviews, showbiz news, and classic radio shows. My co-host is the vivacious Lisa Wolf, and in this hour, we'll present a 1953 classic radio episode of Gunsmoke, starring William Conrad. But first, Lisa Wolf Dillon is our lyricist for Learning the Lyrics. Lisa will read popular song lyrics, and I'll try to guess the name of the songs while you play along at home. Right?
7: Right. So I chose three songs that all begin with the letter R, and none of them are called Run, Run, Run Away, or whatever
6: okay.
7: you thought.
6: All right.
7: And I'm going to give you some of these lyrics, then you see if you can't produce that title.
6: Okay.
7: Usually you get the band, not so much the title.
6: Yeah.
7: So we'll see how that goes.
6: All right.
7: So this first song begins with the letter R. Okay. Hey, did you rock and roll? Ooh, my soul. Hey, did you boogie too? Did ya?
6: What?
7: Hey, shout, summertime blues. Jump up and down in my blue suede shoes. Hey, did you rock and roll? You know that song?
6: It sounds familiar.
7: And where do we go from here? Which is the way that's clear. Still looking for that blue jean. Baby
6: Blue Jean, baby Jean.
7: Queen, prettiest girl I've ever seen. See her
6: rock
7: shake.
6: On.
7: Yes!
6: Rock on.
7: Rock on. Love this song.
8: Rock on.
7: It's cool.
8: Ooh.

0: It's a cool song,
1: wow.
0: Huh?
1: Who sings it?
0: This is David Essex.
1: I never heard of him.
0: It might be just a, you know, one-hit wonder.
1: Really?
0: I don't know. I just made that up.
1: He's calling me right now.
0: I just made that up.
1: He's like, oh, he's like, what?
0: Hey, David.
1: He said, oh, thanks for playing my song.
0: Oh, yeah, sure.
1: Ah, you're welcome.
0: Anytime.
1: No problem. He paid
0: me big money for that, so.
1: Am I two for two?
0: You are.
1: And I got all six of the other ones.
0: You did, and
1: wow.
0: I think you're going to get
1: I am
0: get
1: on
0: the,
1: a roll.
0: I think you're going to get the last one, too.
1: I'm on a roll.
0: Maybe I'm just
1: roll starts
0: choosing
1: with R.
0: the right thing. Yes, it does.
1: Roll. Is this song called Roll?
0: It's not called Roll.
1: Okay.
0: Okay, ready?
1: Yeah.
0: Okay. And you've gone too far, because you know it don't matter anyway. You can rely on the old man's money.
1: You can rely on the old man's money.
0: You can rely on the old man's money.
1: You're a, you know what, girl?
0: Right.
1: And you don't
0: gone too far.
1: And
0: it don't, no, don't matter anyway.
1: You can rely on the old man's money.
0: Listen, say money, but it won't get you too far.
1: Get you too far.
0: Don't you know? Don't you know? That it's wrong.
1: That it's wrong.
0: To take what is given you.
1: To take what it's given me.
0: You so far gone on your own.
1: Yeah.
0: But you could get along if you try to be strong. But
1: yeah.
0: You'll never be strong.
1: But you'll never be strong. Yeah.
0: Yeah.
1: What else?
0: It goes back to the chorus again.
1: Huh?
0: You've gone too far because you know it don't matter
1: anyway. Don't matter anyway.
0: You can rely on the old man's money.
1: You can rely on the old man's money.
0: You can rely on the old man's money.
1: You can rely on the old
0: man's money. It's a blank, girl, and it's gone too far because you know it don't matter anyway. Say money, but it won't get you too far.
1: Say money, but it won't get
0: you too far.
1: Get you too far. Don't you know?
0: That's the song.
1: Okay, but where's the R?
0: Well, you didn't say it. You have to produce the title. That's the game.
1: but take me up to the.
0: I did.
1: That's it. Then he says something.
0: Yes.
1: Says the name of the song and it's an R.
0: Mm-hmm.
1: I don't know it.
0: Oh, you're gonna know it though.
1: I don't know. You're a rich girl.
0: There it is. I give you half point for that.
1: And you're gone too far, 'cause you know it don't matter anyway.

0: sings it?
1: You just asked me that. Oh, no, you didn't. This is Hall & Oates.
0: Oh, Hall & Oates, yes. Right. I saw them in concert.
1: Did you?
0: Yes.
1: It's a great song.
0: I saw them in concert maybe 5 years ago.
1: Really?
0: Yeah. Mm-hmm. They were actually at the United Center.
1: And you were there?
0: Yes.
1: I don't think I've ever known you since going to a concert.
0: Went to the United Center.
1: Wow.
0: Saw Hall & Oates. They were great.
1: I bet. That's a great song. Three great R songs. What do you think? I must have done well because you knew all of them.
0: I got like 2.5, right?
1: Yeah, 2.5.
0: Okay, that's pretty good.
1: That's great.
0: Wow, you did great.
1: That's what I thought.
0: You know what, Lisa? You did great.
1: I know.
0: You're really great.
1: Thanks. I know.
0: Wow.
1: Yeah.
0: So pat yourself on the back there.
1: You did
0: great.
1: When you know the songs, I obviously chose well.
0: Yeah.
1: So
0: all right, that was fun.
1: Yeah, it was great.
0: I love Hall & Oates.
1: Me too.
0: Yeah. Maneater is my favorite Hall & Oates song.
1: Oh yeah.
0: Maneater.
1: I kinda like this one.
0: Yes, it's good too. All right, when we come back, it's a Western adventure of Gunsmoke, so stick around.
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0: Lots and lots of Westerns on radio, and they're mostly always for kids, but then Gunsmoke was one of the first adult Westerns. It was a big, big hit. Then Have Gun Will Travel and some other, you know, like Fort Laramie and Loose Slaughter of Tombstone, stuff like that. But really, Gunsmoke was the best, the absolute best Western for adults. And it was very vicious. I mean, there were hangings and scalpings and all kinds of stuff. It was very bloody and gory. But it was great writing, great acting. And on this this series, William Conrad played U.S. Marshal Matt Dillon of Dodge City, Kansas. These were set in the mid to late 1800s. This episode is called Westbound. Here's a 1953 broadcast of Gunsmoke.

Gunsmoke, starring William Conrad. The story of the violence that moved west with young America. The story of a man who moved with it. Matt Dillon, United States Marshal.

0: 4:20 p.m. We got in right on time, Mr. Dillon.
1: Yeah, the railroad's getting better every month, Chester. Looks like they're going to civilize this prairie yet.
0: Well, I'm glad to hear it.
1: All right, let's go.
0: Well, Abilene sure don't change much. Looks about like it did the last time I was here.
1: Now, we're getting most of the cattle at Dodge now. Boom's leveled off here. Still a rough town, though, I suppose.
0: You think he'll put up a fight?
1: I don't know, Chester. He's pretty mean from all reports. He may. We'll try to avoid it, though.
0: Of course, we're only guessing anyway. He might not even be here.
1: Well, he always heads for Abilene when he gets in trouble. It's his hometown. He'll be here.
0: Mm.
1: One good thing is Bill Hickok's town, too. At least we'll have the local sheriff on our side for once.
0: Yeah. I suppose that's some help.
1: Some help? I'd rather have Wild Bill along than anybody I know.
0: I suppose.
1: Chester, what's the matter with you? You're acting like a man at his own funeral.
0: Mr. Dillon, I've had an uneasy feeling ever since we left Dodge. Kind of a hunch, you might say.
1: Ah, it's nonsense. They're going to pick up a killer and take him back for trial, and that's all.
0: Maybe. And maybe not.
1: Look, Chester, any man who lives by a gun knows down inside that he's going to die by one someday. But if he's got any sense, he keeps from thinking about it. Of course, he can't help getting a hunch now and then. I had plenty of them myself. Mostly wrong. Come on, Chester, let's walk down to the Last Chance, and I'll buy you a drink. As a matter of fact, I'll buy us both a drink.

0: What'll they have, boys?
1: Rye for me.
0: Yes, sir.
2: You can make mine the same.
0: A bottle of rye and a couple of glasses.
2: Quite a crowd in here for this time of day.
1: Yeah. I've been looking around for Wild Bill, but I don't see him.
2: Suppose the Daggett kid might be in here, Mr. Dillon?
1: Well, he spent most of his time hanging around the saloons while he was in Dodge.
0: Here you are, boys. Drink up.
1: Thank you. Oh, by the way, bartender, do you happen to know a kid around town by the name of...
0: Who, mister?
1: What? Oh, never mind. Well, he's here, Chester.
2: Hmm?
1: Down there at the end of the bar.
2: Yeah, it's him, all right. Well, sir, Mr. Dillon?
1: He's what we're here for.
2: We gonna wait for Mr. Hickok?
1: No. Come up on his left side, Chester, and watch his gun hand.
2: Yes, sir, Mr. Dillon.
3: I'm telling you, it was the funniest sight you ever seen. Yeah. Bullet knocked that scrawny hound dog end over end. First shot fired. Caught him right in the back of the...
4: You know, it looks like the law.
1: You're Jack Daggett, aren't you?
3: That's right, mister. What about it?
1: My name's Dillon, U.S. Marshal from Dodge. You're under arrest.
3: You're kind of out of your territory, aren't you?
1: Marshal's territory's anywhere. I'll take that gun of yours, no?
3: You will, huh? All right.
1: Drop it. Drop the gun.
5: Let go of my wrist.
1: The gun.
5: Drop nothing.
3: You heard the marshal.
5: Oh.
2: That was easy, man.

0: My name is Rourke. I'm the town constable here.
1: I see.
0: Young Jack here told me all about that shooting out in Dodge. Said they ganged up on him in a poker game, tried to cheat him. Forced him to shoot his way out.
1: That's a good story. It's too bad it didn't happen that way. All right, Chester, let's get him on his feet and go find the sheriff.
0: I reckon you won't be finding him, Marshal.
1: Why not?
0: Hickok's up in Topeka. Won't be back for a week or 10 days. Meantime, I'm the law in Abilene.
1: And I got a favor to ask from you. I'd like to use one of your jail cells until 9 o'clock. That's when the next train leaves for Dodge.
0: Well, I'm sorry, Marshal. I got no authority to do anything like that.
1: What difference does that make? If Wild Bill were here, he'd let me do it.
0: But Wild Bill ain't here.
1: I see.
0: A lot of us folks here like to run our own town. We don't like outsiders coming in and taking over. 4 hours till that train leaves, Marshal. I think you're going to find 4 hours is a long time.
1: Meaning?
0: This young fella you arrested has got a couple of older brothers. The Daggett boys. You probably never heard of them, but you're going to. They're not going to like this.
1: I don't care much what they like.
0: Maybe they'll teach you to care when they hear about this. And they'll hear. Like I said, 4 hours is a long time.
1: Look, I want you to get this straight. I came here to arrest the killer and take him back to Dodge to stand trial. I got him under arrest now, and I'm going to take him back.
0: Maybe.
1: All right, Chester, let's get him out of here.
2: Get hold of his other arm there. Lift him up.
3: Yes, sir.
0: Take him out if you want.
3: Mr. Dillon?
1: What is it, Chester?
3: Maybe it was too easy.

0: Yes, gentlemen. What can I do for you?
1: We'd like to get a room, please.
0: Well, I have a very nice one right at the head of the stair. If you'd care to look at
1: it. That won't be necessary. We'll only need it for about 4 hours until the train leaves for Dodge.
0: Well, if you'll just sign the register here.
1: Thank you.
0: My, your friend seems to have suffered quite an injury.
2: Yes, sir. He bumped his head.
0: Oh, really? Well, it's certainly a bad cut just to have had. Boy, that's one of the Daggett boys. Young Jack Daggett.
1: Mm. Yeah, that's right. I got him under arrest for murder. Now, where's the room?
0: You arrested Jack Daggett? Right here in Abilene?
1: Yeah. You said the room was up.
0: And you're planning to keep him here at my hotel for the next 4 hours?
1: Well, I can't stand out there on the street with him.
0: Oh, Marshal, do you know what's going to happen when the Daggett boys hear about this?
1: No, but I understand they may not like it very much.
0: May not like it? I'm sorry, sir, but you cannot stay here. I will not let my hotel be made the scene of a bloody massacre.
1: Now, just a minute, mister. You've rented me a room. I've signed the register, and I've got the key.
0: I'm going to use
1: that room until 9 o'clock, whether you like it or not.
0: It's the second door at the top of the stairs.
1: Thank you. Come on, Daggett. Move.
3: You heard him, son. Come on.
4: Keep your hands off.
0: There's just one thing, sir.
1: Yeah.
0: It's not a question of your honesty, you understand, but in view of the circumstances, I wonder if you'd mind paying in advance.
5: Wow, good episode, huh, Lisa?
6: That was a good scene right there.
5: Yeah, good episode of Gunsmoke called Westbound. From 1953, January 3rd to be exact. Yeah, they arrest Jack Daggett in Abilene for murder, and his brothers are not going to like it at all. Great cast of characters. William Conrad starring Parley Bear as Deputy Chester Proudfoot. In the cast, Sam Edwards, Barney Phillips, John Daner right there as the hotel clerk, Tom Tully, Lawrence Dobkin, James Nusser, with Roy Rowan announcing. I mean, these were like the best in the business. I don't think there's no gals in this episode.

0: Boy, this was like male-centric. There was no girls in this episode.
1: The Westerns were more male-centric.
0: Yeah, but usually there's like Kitty Russell or, right, you know, somebody. This is a good one, though. We'll get back to it and more of Hollywood 360 right here on the Salem Radio Network and beyond. We're on many stations beyond Salem, and we appreciate every one of our stations. 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
0: All right, we're listening to Gunsmoke, a good episode from 1953 called Westbound, and it's pretty gripping. I mean, there's going to be a big shootout, I'm guessing, Lisa, at this hotel, because they've arrested the younger brother of the Daggetts. There's three brothers, and they just arrested the younger brother. The older two brothers are going to come there and try to get him out. So there's going to be some
1: blood,
0: some shooting, and some fighting, and some fisticuffs. So let's tune this in, the conclusion now to Gunsmoke.
23: What time is it, Chester?
24: It's 6:23, Mr. Dillon.
23: I thought it was later than that.
24: Yes, sir, I know. It goes pretty slow when you're waiting for something like this. I swear I wished it was 9 o'clock. I wished we were leaving on that train right now.
25: You're not leaving on no train. Not alive.
23: You got a one-track mind, Daggett.
25: So have my brothers, Dillon. What they think about all the time is hands off the Daggetts. That goes for you or anybody else.
24: Reckon we ought to stuff a pillow in his mouth, Mr. Dillon?
23: Might not be a bad idea.
25: You won't think it funny when they come around.
23: But maybe they won't come around. Maybe they decided... Cover the door from the other side, Chester.
24: Yes.
23: Yeah, who is it?
26: It's me, sir, the clerk.
23: What do you want?
26: It's the Daggett boys. They're across the street at the Last Chance right now.
23: And you're hoping I'll go over there instead of waiting for them to come here, huh?
26: Well,
23: all right. I'd rather jump them than have it the other way around. Chester, I guess we'll go over and have a talk with him.
24: What about him?
23: Well, he's cuffed hand and foot to a pretty solid iron bed. I don't think he's going anywhere.
25: I'll bet on it.
23: You ready, Chester?
24: I'm ready whenever you are, Mr. Dillon.
23: All right, let's go.

0: That must be them, Mr. Dillon. Across the room there.
1: Yeah, I guess so. They look a lot like Jack. And they look mad. And there's quite a crowd around them. Well, Chester, the only way to get it over is to get it started.
0: Yes, sir. How will we do it, Mr. Dillon?
1: I haven't got a plan, Chester. Face them down, that's all.
0: Yes, sir.
2: Go ahead, it's your deal.
1: You the Daggett brothers?
3: What if we are?
2: This is him, Jim. This is a fellow.
1: Shut up, Rourke. You've been glad enough to stay out of this so far. Stay out of it now. My name's Dillon, United States Marshal from Dodge City. I got your brother Jack under arrest for murder. You probably heard about it.
4: Yeah, rumors got around.
1: I'm taking him out of here on the 9 o'clock train. He's going back to Dodge to stand trial. My guess is he's going to hang. Now, the point is, what are you going to do about it?
3: Why didn't you wait? We'd have looked you up.
1: You didn't answer my question.
3: Still 2.5 hours till 9 o'clock. I reckon we got plenty of time yet. We'll wait.
1: Why wait? What's the matter with now?
3: We'd rather wait.
1: Maybe you're trying to pick up some helpers among this bunch of hangers-on, huh? Well, look at them. Each one to trying to sneak behind the man next to him. If you're counting on any help there, you better forget it.
3: You're pushing your luck, Dillon.
1: I don't think so. You boys are full of talk, and that's all. You never even intended to start anything.
4: You're a dirty liar. We're going to do plenty.
1: Now, don't you move, either one of you. You're covering my back, Chester?
5: Yes, sir.
1: All right. I'll take that gun. Thank you. Yours, too.
3: Sure. It's your play, Dillon. Where it stands now.
1: Thank you. Here, Chester. Kick those back onto the tables.
5: Yes, sir.
0: All right, folks, just leave them lay, please. Don't nobody touch them.
1: Here, Chester. Now hold on to my gun.
0: All right, Mr. Dillon.
1: Now just keep them off my back.
0: Yes, sir.
1: You. Come here.
5: Sure.
1: You called me a liar, didn't you?
5: Yeah.
4: Why, you cheap chin horn. You...
6: Oh, I can't leave it.
1: I thought you Daggetts were tough.
7: Hey, watch this, watch this, watch this.
1: All right, you. You're next.
3: I'll wait, Marshal. I'll get to you later.
1: You're a no-good coward, Daggett. All right, Chester, I'll take my gun back now.
0: Here you are, sir.
1: Thank you. All right, boys, the show's over. Unless, of course, one of you'd like to take up where the Daggett's left off. Any one of you still figuring on helping them try to take my prisoner away from me? No? I didn't think so. You're all fine, upright citizens now, huh? A pride and joy to Constable Rourke here.
2: That's enough, Dillon.
1: I thought I told you boys the show was over. All right, get out. Go on, get out, all of you.
2: Sure.
1: Move!
8: All right, let's get out of here.
2: Marshal, I'd say you overreached yourself there. Step past the limits of your authority.
1: How I enforce the law is my own business. I do things my own way.
2: The way it'll get you killed someday.
1: Maybe.
2: I have to live in this town, Dillon. You don't know these Daggett brothers. If you cross them, you're through. I've seen it happen.
1: Come on, Chester, let's go.
0: All right, Mr. Dillon.

0: What time is it, Chester?
1: It's 7:45, Mr. Dillon.
0: Yeah, the time's dragging.
1: Yes, sir. It's still an hour and 15 minutes till that train leaves.
2: What difference does it make? You're not going to be on it. Neither one of you are.
0: The way I'm figuring, Jack, we'll all three be on it.
2: You wait and see. You'll never get to that train. My brothers will take care of you.
0: They don't seem to be in any hurry about it.
2: You wait.
1: I sure do wish I hadn't had such an uneasy hunch about this trip.
0: Forget it, Chester.
2: They'll stop you. You just wait.

0: It's only 8:15. Mr. Dillon seems to be going slower all the time.
1: Yeah, adds up, though. It won't be much longer, no.
0: 45 minutes, if the train's on time. And if we're lucky enough to get on it.
1: Chester, you're wearing yourself out. Why don't you sit on and relax, huh?
0: I just can't seem to set my mind to it, Mr. Dillon.
2: No Daggett will ever leave this town wearing handcuffs as long as the other two are alive.
1: Well, I'd think that's up to them, Jack.
2: Sure. And they'll take care of it, too.
0: I swear and declare, Mr. Dillon, I almost wish they would try something and get it over with.
1: The waiting's always the worst part, Chester.
2: You find out what the worst part is.
0: I could slug him, Mr. Dillon.
1: No, let him talk. Let him talk, Chester. He's only got a few more weeks to do it in.
2: They'll never hang me. I'll never even stand trial. You wait and see.

0: Chester?
1: It's 8:30 exactly, Mr. Dillon.
0: All right. Let's get started.
1: A little early, isn't it? Won't take that long to walk from here to the station.
0: It might if we have trouble.
1: Yes, sir, I guess it might.
2: You'll have trouble, don't you worry about
0: that. Jack, why don't you get on a new subject?
1: How are we going to take him, Mr. Dillon? Just drag him?
0: If he wants it that way. Otherwise, he'll walk handcuffed to my left wrist. Keep him covered, Chester. I'll unlock these cuffs and get him loose from the bed.
1: Yes, sir.
2: Dillon, if you're smart, you leave me here and run while you still got the chance.
0: Well, I've never been smart enough to run yet. Stick out your right wrist. All right. On your feet. Come on. You can put your gun away, Chester. Starting now, he's only going where I go. Now, come on, Jack. We got a train to catch.

0: Thank heaven, gentlemen, you're leaving.
1: Yeah, we're leaving. And I want to thank you for your wonderful hospitality. I'll be glad to recommend your hotel to anybody who plans to stop over in Abilene.
0: Oh, I hardly know what to say, Marshal. You simply don't understand. You don't know these Daggett brothers. No offense personally, Jack. I have to live in this town, and I...
1: Come on, Jack.
0: Well,
1: you boys must run quite a bluff. You got everybody in town jumping sideways.
2: You'd be smart if you did, Dillon.
3: Good luck, gentlemen. Best of luck to all of you.
1: All of us. Well, that's hedging his bet.
2: Up there, Mr. Dillon. Not a soul on the street. Quiet as a graveyard.
1: Yeah. They're going to make a play, Chester, somewhere between here and the depot. We can count on that.
2: Yes, sir, I kind of figured they would. Especially after getting beat up over there at the saloon.
1: Well, they would have anyway. And jumping them like that did one good thing. It scared the pack off. At least we only have to worry about the Daggetts, not a mob.
2: You think it's a mob?
1: Shut up, Tom. Now, from here on, you keep your mouth shut. If you don't, so help me, I'll slug you and drag you to the depot. All right, now let's go.
2: After not a soul. I never thought I'd see the main street of Abilene deserted at this time of night.
1: It's not deserted, Chester. They're inside, behind the shutters. But at least they're staying out of it.
2: I wonder if coyotes are as lonesome as they sound, Mr. Dillon.
1: They couldn't be, Chester. Watch that left side up ahead of us, sir. It's pretty dark along there.
2: Yes, sir. They might jump us from behind.
1: I don't think so. Too many people watching. They gotta keep up their reputation.
2: I hope you're right.
1: Chester, there at the corner of the bank, somebody's moved.
2: Across the street, too. In the shadow.
1: Take the one in the shadow, Chester.
2: Yes, sir.
1: There's one down, Chester. The other one's still there in the shadows. Get him if you can. Jack, here's ruining my aim.
4: I'll ruin more.
2: Good for you, Mr. Dillon. You ought to have slugged him sooner.
1: I didn't slug him, Chester. He caught a bullet that was meant for me.
2: Shot by one of his own brothers. Here, let me unlock those handcuffs, Mr. Dillon.
1: No, no time. Here, I'll get him up on my shoulder and... All right, let's move in and keep firing.
2: Yes.
1: Hold it, Chester. Well, I guess we got the other one. Here, let me get him off my shoulder. Get these handcuffs off. Well, there's our prisoner, Jack Daggett. Wanted for murder, killed by his own brother. Let's take a look at the others. Three men dead.
2: Look down the street there, Mr. Dillon. They're all starting to crawl out of their holes.
1: Sure. They're all on our side now. Oh, come on, Chester. The train's coming. We gotta get on it and get out of here.
2: Yes, sir.
1: Let Rourke clean up this mess. He ought to be good for something. That sounds more lonesome than the coyotes. Gives a man the creeps.
2: Yes, sir, it sure does.
1: Well, you were wrong about that hunch of yours, Chester. It wasn't us. Not this time.

0: Gunsmoke, under the direction of Norman MacDonald, stars William Conrad as Matt Dillon, U.S. Marshal. Tonight's story was specially written for Gunsmoke by Les Crutchfield, with music composed and conducted by Rex Corey. Featured in the cast were Sam Edwards and Barney Phillips, with John Daner, Tom Tully, Larry Dobkin, and Jim Nusser. Parley Bear is Chester. 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Join us again next week as Matt Dillon, U.S. Marshal, fights to bring law and order out of the wild violence of the West in Gunsmoke. 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
1: Boy, I tell you, I've heard hundreds of Gunsmoke episodes, and I've never been disappointed. They're always so well done. The sound effects are incredible. The acting is amazing. I mean, you were even saying that you could see the hotel. You could see them coming in and trying to, and had that guy, you know, handcuffed, and it was all done for you in the theater of your mind, but they were so good at it, right?
2: I said the acting was so good that it was very easy to visualize the pictures in my mind. Sure. Yeah.
1: Amazing. And when this series made the transition to television, they didn't cast any of the actors from the radio. They cast an entirely new...
2: Which is unusual.
1: Yeah, unusual. Yeah, James Arness, of course, played Marshal Matt Dillon on television. And, you know, I think these radio actors really wanted the roles on television, but didn't happen.
2: That's what would happen to us.
1: Well, Brad Pitt would play me.
2: Right.
1: And then Margot Robbie would play you. And then...
2: right, exactly what I was thinking.
1: And, like, Colin Farrell would play Mike. That's who we're going to play in the movie.
2: Yeah, that sounds great.
1: Or the TV series of this radio show.
2: Right, because it definitely would not be us.
1: It's time now for This Month in Music History.
2: We've heard some great, great songs tonight with 1975, and this one is no exception.
1: The Boss.
2: Yep. One of my all-time favorite songs. What is it?

0: Corner Run.
1: There it is.
2: Crazy. You have a little delayed responses tonight, but you get them all out there. This is Born to Run by Bruce Springsteen, the Boss, and the title song of his album, which is called Born to Run. And this song ranked number 21 on Rolling Stone's list of 500 greatest songs of all time. I have to agree with that.
0: I got to take my hat off to him again. Here's a guy who I probably would not agree with him on a lot of stuff, but he's an incredible talent, and I've always enjoyed his music, and he's a tremendous writer. I mean, he writes these songs, too. I mean, it's such poetry when you... I mean, these are not like regular... This is like whole stories,
2: right? You know what? They don't make them like this anymore.
0: No.
2: They just don't. Bruce Springsteen is a class of his own.
0: Definitely earned the title The Boss. All right.
2: I thought you were the boss.
0: More of Hollywood 360 after this short break.
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0: Another 5 hours in the books right there, Lisa and Mike. Next week on Hollywood 360, great lineup. We have the lineup. That's one of the shows. The lineup, The Great Gildersleeve, Rocky Jordan, Our Miss Brooks, and Philo Vance Detective. What do you think of that?
2: I'll be here.
0: You going to make it?
2: I think it'll be good enough for me to show up.
0: Well, that's good. From my co-host, Lisa Wolf, our executive producer, Mike Estella, my crabby brother, and man, he can really be, he can be crabby. But, you know, he's also very good-natured, too. So this is Carl Amari saying stay safe, be healthy, and thanks for listening.
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0: is happening in Washington.
1: I think you all know that I've always felt the 9 most terrifying words in the English language are, I'm from the government and I'm here to help.
0: So they gather under the premise that the government can make you healthy. I don't know how you do this without accepting the guilt of saying the government made you unhealthy. The government, the greatest advertising agency in the world, it seems like we're spending an awful lot. We should be coming to you live from downtown Chicago. We're here at the advertising agency that has successfully rebranded Hamas as a misunderstood, marginalized community, like trans. Only they kill all the trans people. So the Maha Summit is in controversy because these things cost lots of money. You know why? Because when you hear that the government wants to hold a conference at your conference center, you jack up the rates. Have you ever, this is fun, if you've ever traveled, have you ever looked at the sign on the back of the hotel room door and seen what the bust out retail rate is for the hotel room that Trivago helped you get for, you know, $40? You will literally lose bowel control. Luckily, these signs are pretty close to the bathroom in most hotel rooms, because you will literally no longer be able to keep your bladder shut. You will actually pee yourself. A room that you paid through booking.com. Note how the host keeps trying to move around through different apps so as to not seem to be endorsing one or the other. We now return you to your program already in progress. You've booked the room for $40 and you look at the sign and realize the hotel says the room rate is $2,000 a night. You think, oh my God. How could I have received such largesse for mere pittance? The room is worth $40 a night. They get $2,000 a night when these conferences come to town, especially the government-sponsored ones. This is just like the political ad rate stuff that they talked about. Oh, well, the political action committees can get the same political ads. Okay, so you're actually making the ads more expensive for the dry cleaner in my hometown, or the hemp presser who's just trying to make ends meet while the government claims they have legalized all the wacky tobacco and gone after all the hemp CBD manufacturers. It's happening right here in Virginia. The CBD manufacturers are being driven out of business under the banner of, we've legalized marijuana. Aren't we great? I guess they're counting on the fact that once you get stoned enough, you forget things. Robert Malone, one of the people in this world that I have, there's this list of people that I just am pleased that I did what I did for a living. Not just so I can bring these stories to you, but I've been able to selfishly meet people like Dr. Robert Malone. He said this Maha Summit is sickening, specifically the sponsorship list. Sponsors of the Maha Summit include Walmart, Hims and Hers. Those are the people you see on, and you hear them on the radio. I think they sponsor bits of, you know, different networks that my flagship station carries. Hims are about erectile dysfunction. Hers are about depression. Why would the same company making the same supposed nutritional supplements be helping men with their erectile dysfunction and women with depression? I think there's a connection, but I'm not a doctor. Hims and Hers, Noom, another one of these weight loss companies. Also, OpenAI and Anthropic are helping pay the bills. Why? Because there are bills. these conference centers, they roll out the big buck red carpets for these government conferences. It's not like they don't have conference centers at the Department of Health and Human Services. Oh, yeah, you could, I mean, you could have just held it there. They have theaters. They have speakers' lecterns. Why don't you just hold it at the Department of Homeland Security? Or Health and Human Services, sorry. And this is the part of this story that's fun, because, you know, a lot of people say, well, Joe, you're at CPAC every year. Why don't you speak at CPAC? Because I don't have the money. It costs money to get on those speakers' lineups. Because it costs money to put these events on. So the question then comes down to, what has the Department of Health and Human Services done towards making Americans healthier? Brooke Rollins out there, Agriculture Secretary, are we using better bug control processes? Lee Zeldin has been incredible at EPA. Are we there yet? Are we all the way there yet? No, we're no closer. We're the kids sitting in the back of the station wagon hollering, are we there yet? Dr. Oz from the Centers for Medicare and Medicaid Services. The organizers have said specifically, unlike the public service announcement stories from the last segment, are saying this is about the congressional midterms, because they need the congressional support to do the things that they've done that so far have happened. Vaccine mandate rollbacks. Many of these things have been turned into campaign ads against your local congressional representative. Congressman so-and-so stood by and did nothing. A lapdog for the Trump administration, as they have taken away the pharmaceutical industry's cash cow. I mean, the very protections that we try to put in place for your children. So, I mean, I do look at the results of the HHS and EPA, and even to a small degree, Ag Secretary, trying to turn around this aircraft carrier that's going 20 knots in the wrong direction towards the precipice. But just, I mean, they do have to pay big bills, because they're not getting the Trivago rate.
2: A few years ago, my youngest son had something minor turned into something very major in a matter of hours.
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11: Still talking, but indirectly. I'm Dave Anthony, Fox News. As the U.S. and Iran conflict moves into its eighth month, President Trump says,
12: "We're going to win. As far as I'm concerned, it's going to be one way or the other. It's going to go pretty quickly."
11: This after the president rejected Iran's latest ceasefire offer that included a demand the U.S. lift sanctions and the blockade.
13: A spokesman for Iran's Revolutionary Guards says Americans need to be told the truth, calling President Trump a big liar. The IRGC spokesman adding the U.S. has no choice but to declare failure and leave the Middle East. This as the AP reports mediators are still trying to broker a deal. It cites regional and U.S. U.S. officials as saying indirect talks continue.
11: Well, that's Fox's Jonathan Savage. Iran denies any involvement in what may be a thwarted terror plot in Britain at an Air Force base the U.S. operates. Secretary of State Marco Rubio tells Fox.
8: What happened, what almost happened, what could have happened in the U.K. over the weekend is a very serious situation. It's one that clearly involves the hands of a foreign actor.
11: Five men arrested early Sunday are now free on bail. An accused killer is in custody in Kentucky, caught after a manhunt. And he's facing a murder charge in yesterday's shooting that left a state trooper dead during a highway traffic stop. The Lindsey Clancy murder case returns to court today in Massachusetts, weeks after a mistrial. Fox's Nate Foy is there.
9: We are watching for an official decision from the Plymouth County DA's office about retrying this case. Clancy will be in court. Meanwhile, the lone holdout juror, Michael Disranville, will not be in court. However, he did speak publicly for the first time on Hannity last night.
14: I would like to thank everyone, every individual that have supported me throughout this difficult situation.
11: Clancy's lawyer wants Disranville investigated for potential misconduct as the holdout juror. He refused to agree to a not guilty by reason of insanity verdict in the killing of her three children. America's listening to Fox News.
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11: We are now 5 weeks from the November elections with control of Congress on the line, and War Secretary Pete Hegseth wants the Pentagon to be sure the vote is secure.
19: Secretary Hegseth called on U.S. Cyber Command to work in conjunction with the Department of Homeland Security to disrupt any such potential threats. The secretary writing in part that, quote, "Our nation's ability to conduct free and fair elections is a steadfast principle of our democracy. Assuring and protecting this ability is a no-fail mission, and the DOW will do its part supporting this whole-of-government effort." The memo does not call for military personnel to be present at polling places on Election Day. And Secretary Hegseth writing further that the effort is meant to, quote, "ensure that every lawful voter can cast their ballot free from foreign intimidation, coercion, or fear." Kevin Uretsky, Fox News.
11: On Wall Street, stock futures are mixed, not moving much the day after a big sell-off. A bill passed the Senate with support from both parties, 77-22. It's called the Protect College Sports Act.
20: Now, the plan lets schools spend $49 million on players, but athletes can still earn money for their name, image, and likeness. It also stops repeated transfers. Now, President Trump pushed the bill. He says the system was desperate.
21: The alternative is just as no good. You had people leaving the NFL to play, and the colleges could never have afforded it.
20: The House won't consider the bill until after the midterm.
11: That's Fox's Chad Pergman at the Capitol. Now to the pros. The Bears claw the Eagles on Monday Night Football.
22: Toss to Burton again. He's got a first down and still going inside the five. And into the end zone. Touchdown!
11: Chicago QB Case Keenum threw two TD passes and ran for another score in the Bears' 27-7 win over the Philadelphia Eagles on ESPN to close out week three of the NFL season. I'm Dave Anthony. This is Fox News.
23: 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John Stewart speaking. Stormwatch 9 says the rain's done for a little while. We also have an update on the latest in sports, the latest in the markets, the latest in the entertainment world, and, of course, your headlines right here on First Look.
0: We
1: former U.S. Attorney General Eric Holder is throwing his support behind Cindy Warmington in the race for governor of New Hampshire. Eric Holder, who served as the country's top law enforcement officer from 2009 to 2015, announced his endorsement yesterday as part of the National Democratic Redistricting Committee's Democracy Defenders Program. Much of Holder's political activity since leaving the Obama administration has centered around reforming the redistricting process. Warmington, a Democrat and former two-term executive counselor, is challenging incumbent Governor Kelly Ayotte. In August, New Hampshire joined 43 other states in the American Association of Motor Vehicle Administrators Driver History Record Platform. The platform allows states to share motor vehicle records electronically in real time. The DMV says drivers will receive a letter if they have an unresolved out-of-state issue, such as a ticket or court order. The issues could be recent or date back decades. The DMV has already sent more than 700 notification letters to New Hampshire license holders. Anyone who receives one has 30 days to resolve the matter with the state where the issue occurred before the DMV takes action, which could mean a suspension or license revocation. Officials say joining the platform was necessary to comply with federal rules. Debt delinquency is on the rise in New Hampshire and across the country, and in some cases it's nearing levels not seen since the Great Recession. The state's Department of Employment Security recently analyzed consumer debt data for the first quarter of last year, the most recent state-level information available. Their analysis shows nearly 12% of New Hampshire borrowers have severely delinquent debt. Borrowers are considered delinquent when they haven't paid their scheduled debt payments and are severely delinquent if their bills are at least 90 days past due. Nearly 10% of Granite State borrowers are severely delinquent on credit card payments. Severely delinquent auto loans have also increased to 4.6%, though they haven't reached the recession-era peak of 6%. In the U.S. Senate race, a heated exchange from a TV debate in 2020 is fueling millions of dollars in attack ads against one candidate. Matt Maurer challenged U.S. Representative Chris Pappas in the 1st Congressional District, and the two engaged in a testy debate in 2020. Maurer accused Pappas of dating a corporate lobbyist who was lobbying on behalf of Amazon at a time when Maurer said Pappas went on to cast 10 separate votes on Amazon's behalf. Pappas did not violate any laws or rules of Congress, but the attack still remains politically potent. The 2020 debate moment is the centerpiece of an effort on the air and online that the Pappas campaign said now totals more than $50 million in spending by outside groups. The New Hampshire Supreme Court yesterday denied a request to invalidate a school tax cap question that will go before New Hampshire voters in November. The tax cap would limit local school spending to the rate of inflation and limit administrative costs. The question states that passing the cap would not affect student instruction or services, a claim the lawsuit argued cannot be assured. Taxpayers David Bates of Warner and Kelly Weezer of Campton sued the state earlier this month, arguing that the tax cap's language is confusing and misleading. This is the lawsuit's second defeat before the state Supreme Court. The court also rejected an earlier request to keep the question off the November ballot. Senator Jean Shaheen has joined 30 of her Senate colleagues in calling on the administration to issue an 18-month extension and redesignation of temporary protected status for Ukrainians living in the United States as Russia continues its war of aggression against their homeland. The bipartisan letter led by Senator Tammy Duckworth of Illinois to Secretary of Homeland Security Mark Wayne Mullen and Secretary of State Marco Rubio underscores how a failure to extend TPS would send thousands of Ukrainians back into a war zone that has resulted in significant civilian casualties, infrastructure damage, and displacement. Stay tuned for more news here on News Talk 99.7 FM WNTK and 1490 98.9 WUVR.
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3: Vermont Governor Phil Scott holds a 10-point lead over Progressive Democrat Amanda Janu in a poll released yesterday, a striking reversal from a separate survey last week that showed the race in a statistical tie. Vermont Public's 2026 poll reported Scott leading Janu by 10 points, 42% to 32%. These results reflect a 16-point swing from Friday's Green Mountain State poll by the University of New Hampshire, which, based on margins of error in the survey, declared a statistical tie, with Janu leading the race 49% to 43%. A Vermont man died in custody at the Southern State Correctional Facility in Springfield on Sunday. Trevis Gambarovsky, aged 44, from Newfane, was taken into custody on Saturday, September 26th, and died the following day, according to a press release from the Vermont Department of Corrections. He had a medical event on Sunday morning, and correctional and medical staff began emergency medical response procedures, according to the release. Officials did not release the reason that Gambarovsky was detained. Vermont Lieutenant Governor John Rogers must pay a fine after state regulators dinged him for violating cannabis licensing rules on his property in West Glover. Earlier this month, the Cannabis Control Board called out Rogers for growing unlicensed cannabis plants. Officials say he's licensed to cultivate cannabis at his property on Rogers Road, but not at a secondary location where inspectors discovered hundreds of seedlings during a visit. In a new ruling, Rogers did not dispute the violations and agreed to pay a $2,500 fine no later than March. Measles cases in the United States have hit a 35-year record high, with more than 3,600 confirmed cases already topping last year's total. Vermont has recorded just one case, and it was contained, but experts say they're still worried. Meredith Plumpton, who heads the Vermont Department of Health's immunization program, says the key is herd immunity. Vermont's kindergarten vaccination rate sits at 94%, ahead of the national average of 92.4%, but herd immunity needs 95%. And that's what's happening.
4: Today is September 29th. On this day in 1829, the Metropolitan Police of London, also known as the Met, was founded. In 1885, the first practical electric streetcar line in the world was opened in Blackpool, England. And in 1975, WGPR became the first black-owned and operated television station in the United States. Born on this day in 1547, Miguel de Cervantes, the Spanish novelist, poet, and playwright. In 1758, Horatio Nelson, first Viscount Nelson, the English admiral. And in 1943, Lech Walesa, the Polish electrician, second president of Poland, and Nobel Prize laureate. Dying on this day in 1913, Rudolf Diesel, the German engineer who invented the diesel engine. In 1973, W. H. Auden, the English-American poet, playwright, and critic. And in 2020, Australian singer, actress, and activist Helen Reddy.
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8: Bruins open their home season tonight, 8 o'clock faceoff with the New York Rangers. 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Anyway, this is Bruins team president Cam Neely.
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12: Beyond the last 3 days of shower chances, we start to dry out today, but it still will be with a lot of lingering clouds. Temperatures this afternoon back up into the 60s. We fade into the upper 40s with some more fog forming later on tonight. Partial sunshine, warmer temperatures back above 70 degrees on Wednesday, and in the 70s for Thursday and Friday with a late day shower possible with the next front Friday afternoon. From Stormwatch 9 Weather Center, I'm meteorologist Kevin Skorupa.
13: 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Other chains are offering deals including Whataburger, Sheetz, Pilot, Circle K, Dairy Queen, and more. Tanya J. Powers, Fox News.
14: The headline in 1916 on this day read, "Standard at $2,014 makes its head a billionaire." That head of Standard Oil was John D. Rockefeller. But as Britannica notes, the title was bestowed by way of the educated guesses of financial reporters. The surge in Standard stock price was real thanks to the growing automobile industry, but figuring out Rockefeller's precise holdings was more of an art than a science. History also credits the billion-dollar number to, in part, the breakup of Standard Oil in 1911. The end of the monopoly resulted in 34 new independent oil companies. Rockefeller had maintained his shares, and the value of those holdings spread across multiple companies far surpassed what it was within Standard Oil alone. Jessica Rosenthal, Fox News.
15: Get ready for wall-to-wall postseason baseball. The run to the World Series begins with four wild card games. It all begins in Atlanta, Braves and Phillies. Philly clinched the final wild card berth on the final day of the regular season. The Astros also clinched their playoff berth on Sunday. They win the American League West and will host the White Sox, who are in the postseason for the first time in 5 years. The marquee matchup, the Red Sox and Yanks. The rivals have met six previous times in the postseason. And then the nightcap, the Padres and Cubs will meet in San Diego. I'm Jay Berman, Fox News.
16: The Chicago Bears squared off with the Philadelphia Eagles at Soldier Field Monday night, and it was 38-year-old Case Keenum stealing the show.
17: Here's Raymond Khalif to the end zone. Touchdown, Chicago, no flags.
16: The call on ESPN, Keenum completing a 41-yard touchdown pass to Khalif Raymond in the third quarter. In his first start in almost 3 years, Keenum finished with 247 yards and two touchdowns, along with his first rushing touchdown since 2019, as the Bears win big 27-7 to move to 2-1 on the season. The Eagles, meanwhile, drop to 2-1. Tony Genualdo, Fox News.
18: Back in 1996, Nintendo was already an industry titan, but the company was ready to redefine gaming again. 30 years ago, on September 29th, the company released the Nintendo 64 in North America, headlined by the groundbreaking masterpiece Super Mario 64. Unlike its bitter rivals Sony and Sega, Nintendo stubbornly rejected compact discs in favor of silicone cartridges. Eamon Dignam, Fox News.
19: A Better Life with Dr. Sanjay Gupta.
20: Are you an over-apologizer? A lot of people say I'm sorry all day long for asking a question, for someone else bumping into them, for things that aren't even their fault. Researchers who study this say women tend to do it more, often out of a genuine desire not to be a burden to anyone. But here's the catch. When you apologize for everything, you inadvertently dilute the apologies that really matter. And a constant reflexive sorry can make you come across as less sure of yourself than you really are. Now, one expert we talked to recommends this. Before the word slips out, pause and ask yourself, did I actually do something that warrants an apology? If the answer is yes, then own it fully and remember that a real apology is less about the words than the change that follows. If the answer is no, maybe don't say sorry. Find another word instead. I'm Dr. Sanjay Gupta, helping you live a better life.
21: For nearly 2,000 severely injured veterans, everyday life is

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3: What would you say to a ship's captain whose attitude was to hoist the sails but set no course, letting the wind take the ship wherever it happens to blow? We have done much the same thing in directing our own affairs as a society, trusting in the so-called invisible hand of the market instead of intelligently shaping our future. Much like the wind, market forces have neither a brain nor a heart, and are as likely to dash us on the rocks as bring us safely where we want to go. Gigawatts of power are wasted on mining the nothing that is Bitcoin, a nothing that only serves to facilitate financial crime. New England's industrial base evaporated while our leaders did nothing to protect it. 81 billionaires control more of the world's wealth than 50% of the world combined. Big Brother, in the form of social media companies, is watching all of us. 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
6: The United Nations AI for Good Global Commission held its first meeting in Geneva, Switzerland. It brought together top tech executives and heads of state to lay out guardrails and a path forward for AI. The meeting comes after the UN's first ever AI governance summit, where UN Secretary General Antonio Guterres argued innovation needs guardrails.
7: Experiment is being run on our own societies without a plan and without consent. And that is not sustainable and it is not acceptable.
6: The Commission's goals include promoting public trust in AI, building infrastructure, and accelerating the use of artificial intelligence around the world. But of course, there is the risk of overregulation. That, plus the growing popularity of open source models from China, have AI policy experts arguing that the U.S. has to be part of the regulation conversation. For Fox on Tech, I'm Madison Allworth, Fox Business.
8: This is Fox on Health. Summer has come to a close, but that doesn't mean water safety has to. If anything, doctors say it could be time to brush up on tips that could help save lives. No matter the pool, the lake, or the ocean, medical experts say parents shouldn't let their guard down. Dr. Laura Marsh is a clinical assistant professor at Texas A&M University. She's pushing for parents to get their kids in swim classes in the hope of preventing drownings.
9: There's now a lot of classes that are teaching kids either survival swim skills or teaching them to swim at a really young age.
8: Marsh recommends kids start swim classes under the age of five. She says there are swim schools that can accept students in infancy, which can teach them important life-saving skills. Those lessons are especially key for kids of families with swimming pools at home. And Marsh says parents should consider other locations that might have water access, for instance, a friend's house. For more health news, go to...
10: I'm Nicole Murray with Your Money Now. Anthropic is reportedly planning to caution potential investors in its IPO that advanced AI could pose, quote, catastrophic or existential risks to humanity. Reuters reports that the company's IPO prospectus highlights risks associated with its AI models, which it said could exhibit self-preserving behaviors, including attempts to resist shutdown. OpenAI said it has decided not to release its GPT 6.1 Astra model due to heightened AI safety concerns. The heads of OpenAI and rival Anthropic have both indicated recently that top AI labs should slow the pace of model development. AMD said it has agreed to acquire World Labs, a San Francisco-based AI lab developing a so-called world model. The chipmaker said it is paying $8.2 billion in an all-stock transaction for World Labs. Futures are mixed. Yesterday, the Dow lost 347. That's your money now.
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5: Fox News, I'm CJ Papa. The UK air base, the site of a potential terror plot against U.S. forces under heavy guard. President Trump reacting to the decision by UK authorities to release the five suspects on bail.
6: We know everything about them. We would not have released them.
5: Secretary of State Marco Rubio telling Fox's Hannity a foreign actor was involved. Two U.S. Navy aviators ejecting while landing their plane on the USS Dwight D. Eisenhower aircraft carrier off the coast of Virginia. Four sailors aboard the vessel were injured, the Navy calling it a mishap. And Lindsay Clancy returns to court nearly 4 weeks after the mistrial in her murder case for the death of her three kids. Her defense will ask...
7: The request for acquittal. The other one asked for the case to be dismissed on the grounds of double jeopardy.
5: Fox's Nate Foy in Plymouth, Massachusetts. The hearing begins later this morning. 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
10: In August, New Hampshire joined 43 other states in the American Association of Motor Vehicle Administrators' Driver History Record Platform. The platform allows states to share motor vehicle records electronically in real time. The DMV says drivers will receive a letter if they have an unresolved out-of-state issue, such as a ticket or court order. The issues could be recent or date back decades. The DMV has already sent more than 700 notification letters to New Hampshire license holders. Anyone who receives one has 30 days to resolve the matter with the state where the issue occurred before the DMV takes action, which could mean a suspension or license revocation. Officials say joining the platform was necessary to comply with federal rules. Debt delinquency is on the rise in New Hampshire and across the country, and in some cases it's nearing levels not seen since the Great Recession. The state's Department of Employment Security recently analyzed consumer debt data for the first quarter of last year, the most recent state-level information available. Their analysis shows nearly 12% of New Hampshire borrowers have severely delinquent debt. Borrowers are considered delinquent when they haven't paid their scheduled debt payments and are severely delinquent if their bills are at least 90 days past due. Nearly 10% of Granite State borrowers are severely delinquent on credit card payments. Severely delinquent auto loans have also increased to 4.6%, though they haven't reached the recession-era peak of 6%. Former U.S. Attorney General Eric Holder is throwing his support behind Cindy Warmington in the race for governor of New Hampshire. Eric Holder, who served as the country's top law enforcement officer from 2009 to 2015, announced his endorsement yesterday as part of the National Democratic Redistricting Committee's Democracy Defenders Program. Much of Holder's political activity since leaving the Obama administration has centered around reforming the redistricting process. Warmington, a Democrat and former two-term executive counselor, is challenging incumbent Governor Kelly Ayotte. In the U.S. Senate race, a heated exchange from a TV debate in 2020 is fueling millions of dollars in attack ads against one candidate. Matt Maurer challenged U.S. Representative Chris Pappas in the 1st Congressional District, and the two engaged in a testy debate in 2020. Maurer accused Pappas of dating a corporate lobbyist who was lobbying on behalf of Amazon at a time when Maurer said Pappas went on to cast 10 separate votes on Amazon's behalf. Pappas did not violate any laws or rules of Congress, but the attack still remains politically potent. The 2020 debate moment is the centerpiece of an effort on the air and online that the Pappas campaign said now totals more than $50 million in spending by outside groups. The New Hampshire Supreme Court yesterday denied a request to invalidate a school tax cap question that will go before New Hampshire voters in November. The tax cap would limit local school spending to the rate of inflation and limit administrative costs. The question states that passing the cap would not affect student instruction or services, a claim the lawsuit argued cannot be assured. Taxpayers David Bates of Warner and Kelly Weezer of Campton sued the state earlier this month, arguing that the tax cap's language is confusing and misleading. This is the lawsuit's second defeat before the state Supreme Court. The court also rejected an earlier request to keep the question off the November ballot. Senator Jean Shaheen has joined 30 of her Senate colleagues in calling on the administration to issue an 18-month extension and redesignation of temporary protected status for Ukrainians living in the United States as Russia continues its war of aggression against their homeland. The bipartisan letter, led by Senator Tammy Duckworth of Illinois to Secretary of Homeland Security Mark Wayne Mullen and Secretary of State Marco Rubio, underscores how a failure to extend TPS would send thousands of Ukrainians back into a war zone that has resulted in significant civilian casualties, infrastructure damage, and displacement. Stay tuned for more news here on News Talk 99.7 FM WNTK and 1490 98.9 WUVR.
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13: Hello, Greg here from Spring Ledge Farm on Main Street in New London with a September and a Labor Day weekend update. The farm stand hours change in September. We are closed on Tuesdays in the fall, but we're open every other day starting at 10:30 a.m. Over Labor Day weekend, we'll be open Friday, Saturday, and Sunday, 10:30 to 5:30. 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
15: Vermont Governor Phil Scott holds a 10-point lead over progressive Democrat Amanda Janu in a poll released yesterday, a striking reversal from a separate survey last week that showed the race in a statistical tie. Vermont Public's 2026 poll reported Scott leading Janu by 10 points, 42% to 32%. These results reflect a 16-point swing from Friday's Green Mountain State poll by the University of New Hampshire, which, based on margins of error in the survey, declared a statistical tie, with Janu leading the race 49% to 43%. A Vermont man died in custody at the Southern State Correctional Facility in Springfield on Sunday. Trevis Gambarowski, aged 44, from Newfane, was taken into custody on Saturday, September 26th, and died the following day, according to a press release from the Vermont Department of Corrections. He had a medical event on Sunday morning, and correctional and medical staff began emergency medical response procedures, according to the release. Officials did not release the reason that Gambarowski was detained. Vermont Lieutenant Governor John Rogers must pay a fine after state regulators dinged him for violating cannabis licensing rules on his property in West Glover. Earlier this month, the Cannabis Control Board called out Rogers for growing unlicensed cannabis plants. Officials say he's licensed to cultivate cannabis at his property on Rogers Road, but not at a secondary location where inspectors discovered hundreds of seedlings during a visit. In a new ruling, Rogers did not dispute the violations and agreed to pay a $2,500 fine no later than March. Measles cases in the United States have hit a 35-year record high, with more than 3,600 confirmed cases already topping last year's total. Vermont has recorded just one case, and it was contained, but experts say they're still worried. Meredith Plumpton, who heads the Vermont Department of Health's immunization program, says the key is herd immunity. Vermont's kindergarten vaccination rate sits at 94%, ahead of the national average of 92.4%, but herd immunity needs 95%. And that's what's happening.
16: Today is September 29th. On this day in 1829, the Metropolitan Police of London, also known as the Met, was founded. In 1885, the first practical electric streetcar line in the world was opened in Blackpool, England. And in 1975, WGPR became the first black-owned and operated television station in the United States. Born on this day in 1547, Miguel de Cervantes, the Spanish novelist, poet, and playwright. In 1758, Horatio Nelson, first Viscount Nelson, the English admiral, and in 1943, Lech Walesa, the Polish electrician, second president of Poland, and Nobel Prize laureate. Dying on this day in 1913, Rudolf Diesel, the German engineer who invented the diesel engine. In 1973, W. H. Auden, the English-American poet, playwright, and critic. And in 2020, Australian singer, actress, and activist Helen Reddy.
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19: Here we go. Red Sox and Yankees playing three games at Yankee Stadium. The winner advances closer to a World Series berth. This is Red Sox manager Chad Tracy.
20: Red Sox Yankees since I was a kid, you know, it's Red Sox Yankees. There's no secret as far as the rivalry that exists over the years for a very long time. That's obvious to everybody. So I know there's always a little extra, you know, when those two teams meet. So beyond that, I'm not putting much more into that other than just prepare and get ready for that series.
19: Chad Tracy, Red Sox starting pitcher, the always entertaining Peyton Totally.
21: I try not to think about that at all. I just got to go out there and pitch. Try to keep it as simple as possible, and just, you know, you never know whenever it's going to be the last one. So just going out there and trying to compete early. Yeah, I mean, just got to keep plugging away.
19: Red Sox pitcher Peyton Totally. Sonny Gray will pitch game two tomorrow. Follow me, Tom Cuddy Sports.
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24: Beyond the last 3 days of shower chances, we start to dry out today, but it still will be with a lot of lingering clouds. Temperatures this afternoon back up into the 60s. We fade into the upper 40s with some more fog forming later on tonight. Partial sunshine, warmer temperatures back above 70 degrees on Wednesday, and in the 70s for Thursday and Friday with a late day shower possible with the next front Friday afternoon. From Stormwatch 9 Weather Center, I'm meteorologist Kevin Skorupa.
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1: 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Dunkin' is offering its reward members a free medium hot or iced coffee with any purchase on its app, in addition to its collab with L.L. 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Other chains are offering deals including Whataburger, Sheetz, Pilot, Circle K, Dairy Queen, and more. Tanya J. Powers, Fox News.
2: The headline in 1916 on this day read, "Standard at $2,014 makes its head a billionaire." That head of Standard Oil was John D. Rockefeller. But as Britannica notes, the title was bestowed by way of the educated guesses of financial reporters. The surge in Standard's stock price was real thanks to the growing automobile industry, but figuring out Rockefeller's precise holdings was more of an art than a science. History also credits the billion-dollar number to, in part, the breakup of Standard Oil in 1911. The end of the monopoly resulted in 34 new independent oil companies. Rockefeller had maintained his shares, and the value of those holdings spread across multiple companies far surpassed what it was within Standard Oil alone. Jessica Rosenthal, Fox News.
3: Get ready for wall-to-wall postseason baseball. The run to the World Series begins with four wild card games. It all begins in Atlanta, Braves and Phillies. Philly clinched the final wild card berth on the final day of the regular season. The Astros also clinched their playoff berth on Sunday. They win the American League West and will host the White Sox, who are in the postseason for the first time in 5 years. The marquee matchup, the Red Sox and Yanks. The rivals have met six previous times in the postseason. And then the nightcap, the Padres and Cubs will meet in San Diego. I'm Jay Berman, Fox News.
4: The Chicago Bears squared off with the Philadelphia Eagles at Soldier Field Monday night, and it was 38-year-old Case Keenum stealing the show.
6: Here's Raymond Khalif to the end zone. Touchdown, Chicago, no flags.
4: The call on ESPN, Keenum completing a 41-yard touchdown pass to Khalif Raymond in the third quarter. In his first start in almost 3 years, Keenum finished with 247 yards and two touchdowns, along with his first rushing touchdown since 2019, as the Bears win big 27-7 to move to 2-1 on the season. The Eagles, meanwhile, drop to 2-1. Tony Genualdo, Fox News.
26: Back in 1996, Nintendo was already an industry titan, but the company was ready to redefine gaming again. 30 years ago, on September 29th, the company released the Nintendo 64 in North America, headlined by the groundbreaking masterpiece Super Mario 64. Unlike its bitter rivals Sony and Sega, Nintendo stubbornly rejected compact discs in favor of silicone cartridges. Eamon Dignam, Fox News.
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12: What would you say to a ship's captain whose attitude was to hoist the sails but set no course, letting the wind take the ship wherever it happens to blow? We have done much the same thing in directing our own affairs as a society, trusting in the so-called invisible hand of the market instead of intelligently shaping our future. Much like the wind, market forces have neither a brain nor a heart, and are as likely to dash us on the rocks as bring us safely where we want to go. Gigawatts of power are wasted on mining the nothing that is Bitcoin, a nothing that only serves to facilitate financial crime. New England's industrial base evaporated while our leaders did nothing to protect it. 81 billionaires control more of the world's wealth than 50% of the world combined. Big Brother, in the form of social media companies, is watching all of us. What do you say to that? I'm Rob at SugarRiverMedia.com.
5: God loves you and has an awesome plan for your life. If you were to die right now, do you know for certain that heaven would be your home? The Bible says the wages of sin is death, but the gift of God is eternal life through Jesus Christ our Lord. Say this with me from your heart and out loud to make heaven your home. Father, I turn from my sin. I receive Jesus Christ as my Savior and my Lord. Fill me with your Holy Spirit. I am yours. If you just prayed that prayer out loud from your heart, the Bible says heaven is your home. And I would love to meet you. Come join me at Lake Church in Newport on Sundays at 9 and 11 a.m. This is Pastor Samuel. Have a wonderful day.
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8: I'm Monica DeLuca. It was all about the MTV Video Music Awards this past weekend, Taylor Swift becoming the most awarded artist in VMA's history. She's now won a total of 33 Moon Person trophies, surpassing Beyoncé's 30. Among Swift's wins, Video of the Year for The Fate of Ophelia. She also received the first ever Artist Director honors. She's dedicated her Video of the Year award to the late Dolly Parton. And Madonna also taking home some wins, including Artist of the Year. In that category, she beat Taylor Swift, Ariana Grande, Bruno Mars, Sabrina Carpenter, and Morgan Wallen. And the Nor'easter, spoiling some fun for music fans in Maryland. The three-day Ocean's Calling Music Festival was canceled. The headliners were supposed to be Dave Matthews Band, 21 Pilots, and Mumford & Sons. That's Fox Rocks on Fox News.
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9: The United Nations AI for Good Global Commission held its first meeting in Geneva, Switzerland. It brought together top tech executives and heads of state to lay out guardrails and a path forward for AI. The meeting comes after the UN's first ever AI governance summit, where UN Secretary General Antonio Guterres argued innovation needs guardrails.
10: Experiment is being run on our own societies without a plan and without consent. And that is not sustainable, and it is not acceptable.
9: The Commission's goals include promoting public trust in AI, building infrastructure, and accelerating the use of artificial intelligence around the world. But of course, there is the risk of overregulation. That, plus the growing popularity of open source models from China, have AI policy experts arguing that the U.S. has to be part of the regulation conversation. For Fox on Tech, I'm Madison Allworth, Fox Business.
11: Questions? Comments? 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
13: I'm Nicole Murray with Your Money Now. The FAA said it will not certify Boeing 737 MAX 10 until it assesses a new software bug. The issue, which Boeing flagged last month, could cut off automated landing guidance if pilots must perform a go-around or attempt a landing again. Boeing had expected the MAX 10 to win FAA approval in the coming weeks. The NBA season hasn't even started, and the Philadelphia 76ers signing of LeBron James is already paying off. Boyd Company projects projects that the first full year of LeBron James with the 76ers could add up to $430 million in total regional economic activity. Kepler Data says that crude oil exports from key Middle East producers rebounded in September to roughly 16.3 million barrels per day. That's the highest since the U.S.-Israeli war on Iran started in late February. Futures are mixed. Yesterday, the Dow lost 347, the NASDAQ down 248. That's your money now.
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19: A very real meeting about artificial intelligence. I'm Dave Anthony, Fox News. At the White House, President Trump will have lunch with House Speaker Mike Johnson and AI industry leaders amid worry AI could go out of control, prompting calls for more regulations the president has pushed back on.
20: As OpenAI says it's canceling the release of its latest model over safety concerns. The company's head of safety systems writes this model, called GPT 6.1 Astra, quote, didn't quite meet the bar in terms of staying within scope and authorization and how it communicates back to the user about this type of work it's done. Over the past few months, stories have emerged of AI agents escaping their test environments to hack external systems.
19: Fox's Rich Hedson. This morning, the president posted on Truth Social a Senate bill that passed with Republican and Democrat support. 7722 is a really big deal and will save college sports, setting standards on NIL payments for student athletes and transfers. The president is also optimistic about the Iran conflict. Fox's Jared Halperin's at the White House.
21: U.S. and Iranian negotiators are continuing to talk through mediators. Speaking to reporters in the Oval Office, President Trump says Iran will never develop a nuclear weapon.
22: As soon as that war ends, inflation's going to be eradicated totally.
21: The president says gas prices will also fall, though he has suggested that may not happen until after the midterm elections.
19: Well, those are 5 weeks away, and the price of regular gas and diesel both down 2 cents today. There's a hearing today in the Lindsey Clancy murder case in Massachusetts, weeks after a mistrial. The holdout juror, who Clancy's lawyer wants investigated for misconduct, Michael Desronville, tells Fox's Hannity the focus should be on the three children Clancy killed.
23: The ones that can't speak for themselves, the ones that can't defend themselves, and the one that can't fight the battles.
19: Desronville refused to go along with the other jurors to find Clancy not guilty by reason of insanity. 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
19: They are mourning a state trooper in Kentucky the day after Hayden Phillips was shot and killed at a highway traffic stop. The accused gunman was later captured after a manhunt. A convicted killer who was on death row for more than 40 years is no longer behind bars.
0: A Utah judge ordering Douglas Stewart Carter be released on bail. The 71-year-old was sentenced to death in 1985, found guilty of murdering Eva Olison, an aunt of the then Provo police chief. Carter, who has maintained his innocence, says a signed confession was coerced. He was convicted despite no physical evidence linking him to the crime scene. A judge had scheduled a retrial for 2027 after the Utah Supreme Court ordered one, citing misconduct by investigators. But Utah County prosecutors revealing a new DNA analysis of blood found on a doorknob and genetic material recovered from a knife used to stab the victim did not match Carter's. Kristen Goodwin, Fox News.
19: On Wall Street, stock futures mixed the day after a sell-off. On Monday Night Football, Chicago beat Philadelphia.
1: It was 38-year-old Case Keenum stealing the show.
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1: The call on ESPN, Keenum completing a 41-yard touchdown pass to Khalif Raymond in the third quarter. In his first start in almost 3 years, Keenum finished with 247 yards and two touchdowns, along with his first rushing touchdown since 2019, as the Bears win big 27-7 to move to 2-1 on the season. The Eagles, meanwhile, drop to 2-1. Tony Genualdo, Fox News.
19: Well, today baseball's postseason starts with Game 1 in all four wild card series. The Braves versus the Phillies, White Sox, Astros, the Red Sox against the rival Yankees, and the Padres take on the Cubs. And tonight, hockey season begins with five games, beginning in Carolina, where the defending NHL Stanley Cup champion Hurricanes raise their banner and then play Florida. I'm Dave Anthony, and this is Fox News.
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0: Good morning and welcome to First Look, your first look at the news for Tuesday, September 29th, 2026. 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John Stewart speaking. Stormwatch 9 says the rain's done for a little while. We also have an update on the latest in sports, the latest in the markets, the latest in the entertainment world, and of course, your headlines right here on First Look.
1: Debt delinquency is on the rise in New Hampshire and across the country, and in some cases it's nearing levels not seen since the Great Recession. The state's Department of Employment Security recently analyzed consumer debt data for the first quarter of last year, the most recent state-level information available. Their analysis shows nearly 12% of New Hampshire borrowers have severely delinquent debt. Borrowers are considered delinquent when they haven't paid their scheduled debt payments and are severely delinquent if their bills are at least 90 days past due. Nearly 10% of Granite State borrowers are severely delinquent on credit card payments. Severely delinquent auto loans have also increased to 4.6%, though they haven't reached the recession-era peak of 6%. In August, New Hampshire joined 43 other states in the American Association of Motor Vehicle Administrators Driver History Record Platform. The platform allows states to share motor vehicle records electronically in real time. The DMV says drivers will receive a letter if they have an unresolved out-of-state issue, such as a ticket or court order. The issues could be recent or date back decades. The DMV has already sent more than 700 notification letters to New Hampshire license holders. Anyone who receives one has 30 days to resolve the matter with the state where the issue occurred before the DMV takes action, which could mean a suspension or license revocation. Officials say joining the platform was necessary to comply with federal rules. Former U.S. Attorney General Eric Holder is throwing his support behind Cindy Warmington in the race for governor of New Hampshire. Eric Holder, who served as the country's top law enforcement officer from 2009 to 2015, announced his endorsement yesterday as part of the National Democratic Redistricting Committee's Democracy Defenders Program. Much of Holder's political activity since leaving the Obama administration has centered around reforming the redistricting process. Warmington, a Democrat and former two-term executive counselor, is challenging incumbent Governor Kelly Ayotte. In the U.S. Senate race, a heated exchange from a TV debate in 2020 is fueling millions of dollars in attack ads against one candidate. Matt Maurer challenged U.S. Representative Chris Pappas in the 1st Congressional District, and the two engaged in a testy debate in 2020. Maurer accused Pappas of dating a corporate lobbyist who was lobbying on behalf of Amazon at a time when Maurer said Pappas went on to cast 10 separate votes on Amazon's behalf. Pappas did not violate any laws or rules of Congress, but the attack still remains politically potent. The 2020 debate moment is the centerpiece of an effort on the air and online that the Pappas campaign said now totals more than $50 million in spending by outside groups. The New Hampshire Supreme Court yesterday denied a request to invalidate a school tax cap question that will go before New Hampshire voters in November. The tax cap would limit local school spending to the rate of inflation and limit administrative costs. The question states that passing the cap would not affect student instruction or services, a claim the lawsuit argued cannot be assured. Taxpayers David Bates of Warner and Kelly Weezer of Campton sued the state earlier this month, arguing that the tax cap's language is confusing and misleading. This is the lawsuit's second defeat before the state Supreme Court. The court also rejected an earlier request to keep the question off the November ballot. Senator Jeanne Shaheen has joined 30 of her Senate colleagues in calling on the administration to issue an 18-month extension and redesignation of temporary protected status for Ukrainians living in the United States as Russia continues its war of aggression against their homeland. The bipartisan letter, led by Senator Tammy Duckworth of Illinois to Secretary of Homeland Security Mark Wayne Mullen and Secretary of State Marco Rubio, underscores how a failure to extend TPS would send thousands of Ukrainians back into a war zone that has resulted in significant civilian casualties, infrastructure damage, and displacement. Stay tuned for more news here on News Talk 99.7 FM WNTK and 1490 98.9 WUVR.
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1: Vermont Governor Phil Scott holds a 10-point lead over Progressive Democrat Amanda Janu in a poll released yesterday, a striking reversal from a separate survey last week that showed the race in a statistical tie. Vermont Public's 2026 poll reported Scott leading Janu by 10 points, 42% to 32%. These results reflect a 16-point swing from Friday's Green Mountain State poll by the University of New Hampshire, which, based on margins of error in the survey, declared a statistical tie, with Janu leading the race 49% to 43%. A Vermont man died in custody at the Southern State Correctional Facility in Springfield on Sunday. Trevis Gambarowski, aged 44, from Newfane, was taken into custody on Saturday, September 26th, and died the following day, according to a press release from the Vermont Department of Corrections. He had a medical event on Sunday morning, and correctional and medical staff began emergency medical response procedures, according to the release. Officials did not release the reason that Gambarowski was detained. Vermont Lieutenant Governor John Rogers must pay a fine after state regulators dinged him for violating cannabis licensing rules on his property in West Glover. Earlier this month, the Cannabis Control Board called out Rogers for growing unlicensed cannabis plants. Officials say he's licensed to cultivate cannabis at his property on Rogers Road, but not at a secondary location where inspectors discovered hundreds of seedlings during a visit. In a new ruling, Rogers did not dispute the violations and agreed to pay a $2,500 fine no later than March. Measles cases in the United States have hit a 35-year record high, with more than 3,600 confirmed cases already topping last year's total. Vermont has recorded just one case, and it was contained, but experts say they're still worried. Meredith Plumpton, who heads the Vermont Department of Health's immunization program, says the key is herd immunity. Vermont's kindergarten vaccination rate sits at 94%, ahead of the national average of 92.4%, but herd immunity needs 95%. And that's what's happening. Today is September 29th. On this day in 1829, the Metropolitan Police of London, also known as the Met, was founded. In 1885, the first practical electric streetcar line in the world was opened in Blackpool, England. And in 1975, WGPR became the first black-owned and operated television station in the United States. Born on this day in 1547, Miguel de Cervantes, the Spanish novelist, poet, and playwright. In 1758, Horatio Nelson, first Viscount Nelson, the English admiral. And in 1943, Lech Walesa, the Polish electrician, second president of Poland, and Nobel Prize laureate. Dying on this day in 1913, Rudolf Diesel, the German engineer who invented the diesel engine. In 1973, W.H. Auden, the English-American poet, playwright, and critic. And in 2020, Australian singer, actress, and activist Helen Reddy.
4: Chris Pappas looked voters in the eye and lied. Listen to Chris Pappas confronted about dating an Amazon lobbyist while voting on seven bills Amazon lobbied on.
5: You've been dating a corporate lobbyist who actually was lobbying on behalf of Amazon at a time when you then went on to cast votes on Amazon's behalf on bills they
6: that's
5: lobbied you
6: true,
5: on.
6: Man.
5: Yes, it is. Congressman,
6: Matt,
5: it absolutely is.
6: That is not true.
5: Congressman,
6: Matt,
5: it absolutely is.
6: That is not true.
4: It was true. Pappas dated an Amazon lobbyist and voted on seven different bills that Amazon lobbied on. Seven bills. Then Pappas lied about it.
6: No, it's not true.
4: It's all true. Chris Pappas even wound up marrying the lobbyist. What else is Chris Pappas hiding? Lying. Corrupt. Chris Pappas won't look out for you in the U.S. Senate. Paid for by SLF PAC and not authorized by any candidate or candidate's committee. SLFPAC.org. SLF PAC is responsible for the content of this ad.
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8: Patriots held their post-Monday game after press conference. It was not fun. Head coach Mike Vrabel.
9: Ones of players have confidence in, they're decisive, you know, and then we have to be able to block them, make a good read, and then my conversations with each person on that sidelines, I have to try to do my best each and every play, whoever I'm communicating with, to try to get the best out of them. Continue to prepare and work with each other. The answers are here. You know, the answers are in this building. Out there, I can't manufacture confidence. I can't just say, "Hey, be confident." You know, you have to practice. You have to hit those plays and practice, and you have to feel good about it.
8: This was a very long day after the Sunday loss. Patriots head coach Mike Vrabel. Patriots already 6-point underdogs for next week's game in Buffalo. Follow me, Tom Cuddy Sports.
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11: Beyond the last 3 days of shower chances, we start to dry out today, but it still will be with a lot of lingering clouds. Temperatures this afternoon back up into the 60s. We fade into the upper 40s with some more fog forming later on tonight. Partial sunshine, warmer temperatures back above 70 degrees on Wednesday, and in the 70s for Thursday and Friday with a late day shower possible with the next front Friday afternoon. From Stormwatch 9 Weather Center, I'm meteorologist Kevin Skorupa.
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13: 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The federal government's total debt has crossed $40 trillion, but that enormous figure is not merely an abstract Washington statistic. Rising federal borrowing can put an upward pressure on interest rates. Growing interest costs also consume money that could support public programs, infrastructure, or other priorities. Retirees may face additional uncertainty as fiscal pressure complicates decisions involving Social Security. A conference board report examined consequences for students, home buyers, and beneficiaries, MarketWatch reports. The milestone shows that national borrowing can create personal financial consequences for families.
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13: Can a font help keep artificial intelligence from taking your words? Shield Font displays readable text while substituting misleading words in the underlying website code. Automated scrapers that collect the code can end up with distorted information rather than the text humans see. Fast Company reports that the creators want to make unauthorized scraping harder and more expensive. Unfortunately, screen readers, translation tools, and search engines can also encounter the scrambled wording. During testing, Shield Font's system caused more than 90% of the content using it to be rejected by bot quality filters. I'm Ken Chester.
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16: 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If the answer is yes, then own it fully and remember that a real apology

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7: It's September 29th, and this is your Fox Daily Snapshot. Today is National Coffee Day. For many of us, that first cup of coffee in the morning is the only way we can start out our day on the right foot. Modern coffee making has been raised to an art form, where coffee houses and cafes have baristas that can tell you the origins of your coffee, down to the region where it was grown, to the many notes the bean will offer when mixed with hot water. And for those non-coffee drinkers out there, just consider the health benefits. Drinking just 2 cups of coffee a day can lower the possibility of suffering a stroke, being afflicted with Alzheimer's or dementia. It even lowers the risk of certain types of cancer. Also on this date, in 1916, industrialist and founder of Standard Oil, John D. Rockefeller, becomes the world's first billionaire. If it's your birthday today, you share it with the father of the atomic bomb, physicist Enrico Fermi, born in 1901. I'm Tushar Saxena, and that's your Fox Daily Snapshot.
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9: I'm Monica DeLuca. It was all about the MTV Video Music Awards this past weekend, Taylor Swift becoming the most awarded artist in VMA's history. She's now won a total of 33 Moon Person trophies, surpassing Beyoncé's 30. Among Swift's wins, Video of the Year for The Fate of Ophelia. She also received the first ever Artist Director Honors. She's dedicated her Video of the Year award to the late Dolly Parton. And Madonna also taking home some wins, including Artist of the Year. In that category, she beat Taylor Swift, Ariana Grande, Bruno Mars, Sabrina Carpenter, and Morgan Wallen. And the Nor'easter, spoiling some fun for music fans in Maryland. The 3-day Oceans Calling Music Festival was canceled. The headliners were supposed to be Dave Matthews Band, 21 Pilots, and Mumford & Sons. That's Fox Rocks on Fox News.
10: I'm Nicole Murray with Your Money Now. Aura said that it is delaying plans for its public listing on the NASDAQ due to uncertainty in the IPO market. The delay comes despite strong demand and a strengthening of the business since the start of the IPO process. The company formally launched its IPO plans just last week on September 21st. A U.S. ban on imports of various Canadian goods, including many alcoholic beverages and dairy products, has gone into effect. CNBC reports that the products are estimated to total around $19.9 billion of Canadian imports by the American Action Forum. Treasury yields eased this morning after marching to fresh highs during the previous session amid persistent concerns over inflationary pressures. The 10-year U.S. Treasury note yield was flat at 5.238%. Futures are slightly higher as traders wait for developments in the Middle East. Yesterday, the Dow lost 347, the NASDAQ down 248. That's Your Money Now.
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3: Jalosi, top tech executives are heading to the White House today to talk about the future of AI as the Trump administration launches a new AI tool designed to make the federal government easier to navigate.
4: President Trump and House Speaker Mike Johnson are expected to meet for lunch with Meta CEO Mark Zuckerberg, OpenAI President Greg Brockman, NVIDIA CEO Jensen Huang, Anthropic CEO Dario Amodei, among other tech leaders, as OpenAI says it's canceling the release of its latest model over safety concerns.
3: It's Fox's Rich Edson. Lindsey Clancy going to be back in court this morning for the first time since her triple murder trial ended with a deadlocked jury.
5: We're expected to learn how her case will proceed, including an expected announcement from the Plymouth County DA's office about retrying the case, and if they decide to do that, what charges they plan on pursuing.
3: It's Fox's Nate Foy in Plymouth, Massachusetts. 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
10: In the U.S. Senate race, a heated exchange from a TV debate in 2020 is fueling millions of dollars in attack ads against one candidate. Matt Maurer challenged U.S. Representative Chris Pappas in the 1st Congressional District, and the two engaged in a testy debate in 2020. Maurer accused Pappas of dating a corporate lobbyist who was lobbying on behalf of Amazon at a time when Maurer said Pappas went on to cast 10 separate votes on Amazon's behalf. Pappas did not violate any laws or rules of Congress, but the attack still remains politically potent. The 2020 debate moment is the centerpiece of an effort on the air and online that the Pappas campaign said now totals more than $50 million in spending by outside groups. Former U.S. Attorney General Eric Holder is throwing his support behind Cindy Warmington in the race for governor of New Hampshire. Eric Holder, who served as the country's top law enforcement officer from 2009 to 2015, announced his endorsement yesterday as part of the National Democratic Redistricting Committee's Democracy Defenders Program. Much of Holder's political activity since leaving the Obama administration has centered around reforming the redistricting process. Warmington, a Democrat and former two-term executive counselor, is challenging incumbent Governor Kelly Ayotte. In August, New Hampshire joined 43 other states in the American Association of Motor Vehicle Administrators Driver History Record Platform. The platform allows states to share motor vehicle records electronically in real time. The DMV says drivers will receive a letter if they have an unresolved out-of-state issue, such as a ticket or court order. The issues could be recent or date back decades. The DMV has already sent more than 700 notification letters to New Hampshire license holders. Anyone who receives one has 30 days to resolve the matter with the state where the issue occurred before the DMV takes action, which could mean a suspension or license revocation. Officials say joining the platform was necessary to comply with federal rules. Debt delinquency is on the rise in New Hampshire and across the country, and in some cases it's nearing levels not seen since the Great Recession. The state's Department of Employment Security recently analyzed consumer debt data for the first quarter of last year, the most recent state-level information available. Their analysis shows nearly 12% of New Hampshire borrowers have severely delinquent debt. Borrowers are considered delinquent when they haven't paid their scheduled debt payments and are severely delinquent if their bills are at least 90 days past due. Nearly 10% of Granite State borrowers are severely delinquent on credit card payments. Severely delinquent auto loans have also increased to 4.6%, though they haven't reached the recession-era peak of 6%. The New Hampshire Supreme Court yesterday denied a request to invalidate a school tax cap question that will go before New Hampshire voters in November. The tax cap would limit local school spending to the rate of inflation and limit administrative costs. The question states that passing the cap would not affect student instruction or services, a claim the lawsuit argued cannot be assured. Taxpayers David Bates of Warner and Kelly Weezer of Campton sued the state earlier this month, arguing that the tax cap's language is confusing and misleading. This is the lawsuit's second defeat before the state Supreme Court. The court also rejected an earlier request to keep the question off the November ballot. Senator Jean Shaheen has joined 30 of her Senate colleagues in calling on the administration to issue an 18-month extension and redesignation of temporary protected status for Ukrainians living in the United States as Russia continues its war of aggression against their homeland. The bipartisan letter led by Senator Tammy Duckworth of Illinois to Secretary of Homeland Security Mark Wayne Mullen and Secretary of State Marco Rubio underscores how a failure to extend TPS would send thousands of Ukrainians back into a war zone that has resulted in significant civilian casualties, infrastructure damage, and displacement. Stay tuned for more news here on News Talk 99.7 FM WNTK and 1490 98.9 WUVR.
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10: Vermont Governor Phil Scott holds a 10-point lead over Progressive Democrat Amanda Janu in a poll released yesterday, a striking reversal from a separate survey last week that showed the race in a statistical tie. Vermont Public's 2026 poll reported Scott leading Janu by 10 points, 42% to 32%. These results reflect a 16-point swing from Friday's Green Mountain State poll by the University of New Hampshire, which, based on margins of error in the survey, declared a statistical tie, with Janu leading the race 49% to 43%. A Vermont man died in custody at the Southern State Correctional Facility in Springfield on Sunday. Trevis Gambarovsky, aged 44, from Newfane, was taken into custody on Saturday, September 26th, and died the following day, according to a press release from the Vermont Department of Corrections. He had a medical event on Sunday morning, and correctional and medical staff began emergency medical response procedures, according to the release. Officials did not release the reason that Gambarovsky was detained. Vermont Lieutenant Governor John Rogers must pay a fine after state regulators dinged him for violating cannabis licensing rules on his property in West Glover. Earlier this month, the Cannabis Control Board called out Rogers for growing unlicensed cannabis plants. Officials say he's licensed to cultivate cannabis at his property on Rogers Road, but not at a secondary location where inspectors discovered hundreds of seedlings during a visit. In a new ruling, Rogers did not dispute the violations and agreed to pay a $2,500 fine no later than March. Measles cases in the United States have hit a 35-year record high, with more than 3,600 confirmed cases already topping last year's total. Vermont has recorded just one case, and it was contained, but experts say they're still worried. Meredith Plumpton, who heads the Vermont Department of Health's immunization program, says the key is herd immunity. Vermont's kindergarten vaccination rate sits at 94%, ahead of the national average of 92.4%, but herd immunity needs 95%. And that's what's happening.
14: Today is September 29th. On this day in 1829, the Metropolitan Police of London, also known as the Met, was founded. In 1885, the first practical electric streetcar line in the world was opened in Blackpool, England. And in 1975, WGPR became the first black-owned and operated television station in the United States. Born on this day in 1547, Miguel de Cervantes, the Spanish novelist, poet, and playwright. In 1758, Horatio Nelson, first Viscount Nelson, the English admiral. And in 1943, Lech Walesa, the Polish electrician, second president of Poland, and Nobel Prize laureate. Dying on this day in 1913, Rudolf Diesel, the German engineer who invented the diesel engine. In 1973, W.H.R. Auden, the English-American poet, playwright, and critic, and in 2020, Australian singer, actress, and activist Helen Reddy.
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19: Bruins open their home season tonight, 8 o'clock faceoff with the New York Rangers. 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Anyway, this is Bruins team president Cam Neely.
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23: Beyond the last 3 days of shower chances, we start to dry out today, but it still will be with a lot of lingering clouds. Temperatures this afternoon back up into the 60s. We fade into the upper 40s with some more fog forming later on tonight. Partial sunshine, warmer temperatures back above 70 degrees on Wednesday, and in the 70s for Thursday and Friday with a late day shower possible with the next front Friday afternoon. From Stormwatch 9 Weather Center, I'm meteorologist Kevin Skorupa.
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0: 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Other chains are offering deals including Whataburger, Sheetz, Pilot, Circle K, Dairy Queen, and more. Tanya J. Powers, Fox News.
1: The headline in 1916 on this day read, "Standard at $2,014 makes its head a billionaire." That head of Standard Oil was John D. Rockefeller. But as Britannica notes, the title was bestowed by way of the educated guesses of financial reporters. The surge in Standard's stock price was real thanks to the growing automobile industry, but figuring out Rockefeller's precise holdings was more of an art than a science. History also credits the billion-dollar number to, in part, the breakup of Standard Oil in 1911. The end of the monopoly resulted in 34 new independent oil companies. Rockefeller had maintained his shares, and the value of those holdings spread across multiple companies, far surpassed what it was within Standard Oil alone. Jessica Rosenthal, Fox News.
2: Get ready for wall-to-wall postseason baseball. The run to the World Series begins with four wild card games. It all begins in Atlanta, Braves and Phillies. Philly clinched the final wild card berth on the final day of the regular season. The Astros also clinched their playoff berth on Sunday. They win the American League West and will host the White Sox, who are in the postseason for the first time in 5 years. The marquee matchup, the Red Sox and Yanks. The rivals have met six previous times in the postseason. And then the nightcap, the Padres and Cubs will meet in San Diego. I'm Jay Berman, Fox News.
4: The Chicago Bears squared off with the Philadelphia Eagles at Soldier Field Monday night, and it was 38-year-old Case Keenum stealing the show.
5: Here's Raymond Khalif to the end zone. Touchdown, Chicago, no flags.
4: The call on ESPN, Keenum completing a 41-yard touchdown pass to Khalif Raymond in the third quarter. In his first start in almost 3 years, Keenum finished with 247 yards and two touchdowns, along with his first rushing touchdown since 2019, as the Bears win big 27-7 to move to 2-1 on the season. The Eagles, meanwhile, drop to 2-1. Tony Genualdo, Fox News.
25: Back in 1996, Nintendo was already an industry titan, but the company was ready to redefine gaming again. 30 years ago, on September 29th, the company released the Nintendo 64 in North America, headlined by the groundbreaking masterpiece Super Mario 64. Unlike its bitter rivals Sony and Sega, Nintendo stubbornly rejected compact discs in favor of silicone cartridges. Eamon Dignam, Fox News.
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27: What would you say to a ship's captain whose attitude was to hoist the sails but set no course, letting the wind take the ship wherever it happens to blow? We have done much the same thing in directing our own affairs as a society, trusting in the so-called invisible hand of the market instead of intelligently shaping our future. Much like the wind, market forces have neither a brain nor a heart, and are as likely to dash us on the rocks as bring us safely where we want to go. Gigawatt megawatts of power are wasted on mining the nothing that is Bitcoin, a nothing that only serves to facilitate financial crime. New England's industrial base evaporated while our leaders did nothing to protect it. 81 billionaires control more of the world's wealth than 50% of the world combined. Big Brother, in the form of social media companies, is watching all of us. What do you say to that? I'm Rob at SugarRiverMedia.com.
3: 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The farm stand hours change in September. We are closed on Tuesdays in the fall, but we're open every other day starting at 10:30 a.m. Over Labor Day weekend, we'll be open Friday, Saturday, and Sunday, 10:30 to 5:30. 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We've got sweet corn by the ear, or take home a whole bushel of sweet corn for half off. 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Once again, we're starting our fall hours. We're closed Tuesdays in the fall, but open every other day, 10:30 to 5:30, Sundays 10:30 to 4. 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
7: This is Fox on Health. Summer has come to a close, but that doesn't mean water safety has to. If anything, doctors say it could be time to brush up on tips that could help save lives. No matter the pool, the lake, or the ocean, medical experts say parents shouldn't let their guard down. Dr. Laura Marsh is a clinical assistant professor at Texas A&M University. She's pushing for parents to get their kids in swim classes in the hope of preventing drownings.
8: There's now a lot of classes that are teaching kids either survival swim skills or teaching them to swim at a really young age.
7: Marsh recommends kids start swim classes under the age of five. She says there are swim schools that can accept students in infancy, which can teach them important life-saving skills. Those lessons are especially key for kids of families with swimming pools at home. And Marsh says parents should consider other locations that might have water access, for instance, a friend's house. For more health news, go to foxnewshealth.com. I'm Lisa Brady with Fox on Health.
9: It's September 29th, and this is your Fox Daily Snapshot. Today is National Coffee Day. For many of us, that first cup of coffee in the morning is the only way we can start out our day on the right foot. Modern coffee making has been raised to an art form, where coffee houses and cafes have baristas that can tell you the origins of your coffee, down to the region where it was grown, to the many notes the bean will offer when mixed with hot water. And for those non-coffee drinkers out there, just consider the health benefits. Drinking just two cups of coffee a day can lower the possibility of suffering a stroke, being afflicted with Alzheimer's or dementia. It even lowers the risk of certain types of cancer. Also on this date, in 1916, industrialist and founder of Standard Oil, John D. Rockefeller, becomes the world's first billionaire. If it's your birthday today, you share it with the father of the atomic bomb, physicist Enrico Fermi, born in 1901. I'm Tushar Saxena, and that's your Fox Daily Snapshot.
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12: I'm Nicole Murray with Your Money Now. Aura said that it is delaying plans for its public listing on the NASDAQ due to uncertainty in the IPO market. The delay comes despite strong demand and a strengthening of the business since the start of the IPO process. The company formally launched its IPO plans just last week on September 21st. A U.S. ban on imports of various Canadian goods, including many alcoholic beverages and dairy products, has gone into effect. CNBC reports that the products are estimated to total around $19.9 billion of Canadian imports by the American Action Forum. Treasury yields eased this morning after marching to fresh highs during the previous session amid persistent concerns over inflationary pressures. The 10-year U.S. Treasury note yield was flat at 5.238%. Futures are slightly higher as traders wait for developments in the Middle East. Yesterday, the Dow lost 347, the NASDAQ down 248. That's Your Money Now.
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20: Described by a White House official as a front door for the federal government, providing a one-stop shop to find information and resources currently spread over a maze of various agencies. Several tech executives are also expected at the event today, including NVIDIA CEO Jensen Huang. President Trump says his administration will not seek to slow down AI development or stifle its growth, amid concerns from some AI leaders that more regulation is needed.
19: That's Fox's Jared Halpern at the White House, where President Trump is optimistic about the Iran conflict as indirect talks continue after he rejected Iran's latest ceasefire offer that included demands the U.S. lift sanctions and a naval blockade.
21: We're going to win. As far as I'm concerned, it's going to be one way or the other. It's going to go pretty quickly.
19: The president also reacted to Britain setting free on bail five suspects in a suspected terror plot thwarted early Sunday at an airbase the U.S. operates that has been used for Iran missions.
21: I'm surprised that they released him. I wouldn't have done that.
19: Fox's Jonathan Savage reports from London.
28: Counter-terror detectives say they're investigating multiple lines of inquiry into events at RAF Fairford, including that a foreign country was in some way involved. The men remain under investigation with their movements and contact with others highly restricted. A cordon is in place around three vans found at the scene.
19: Four sailors are injured after what the U.S. Navy calls a mishap when a fighter jet was landing on an aircraft carrier off the Virginia coast. The pilots had to eject. They were successfully rescued. A state trooper is being mourned in Kentucky after Hayden Phillips was shot and killed at a highway traffic stop.
29: We have a wife that expected her husband to come home. We have three little boys who don't have a dad.
19: U.S. Attorney Kyle Baumgartner, the suspected gunman, was captured after a manhunt. It's a miserable morning on Mexico's Baja California Peninsula, taking a beating from Hurricane Polo. 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
19: Lindsey Clancy returns to court in Massachusetts next hour for a hearing on a possible retrial after the mistrial in her murder case weeks ago and the killing of her three children. Clancy's lawyer is pushing for an acquittal while also asking the court to investigate the holdout juror who refused to go along with the others, finding Clancy not guilty by reason of insanity. Michael Desronville tells Fox's Hannity the focus should be on the three kids who were killed, and he thanked those backing him.
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0: is a tremendous to my heart.
19: On Wall Street, stock futures are rising the day after a sell-off, up nearly 100 points for the Dow and the NASDAQ. The Senate has approved a bill President Trump in a Truth Social post this morning called a very big deal that would save college sports. It passed with bipartisan support, 77-22.
1: But not without disagreement. It creates a national standard instead of state-by-state rules on NIL, transfer eligibility, and conference size. Or as co-author Texas Republican Ted Cruz put it,
2: this bill puts an end to the chaos plaguing college athletics.
1: New Jersey Democrat Cory Booker expressed concern that athletes have not had enough of a voice.
3: This is a bill going forward where college athletes and the organizations that represent them have not had a seat on the table.
1: The bill now goes to the House, which may not take it up until after the midterms. Grinnell Scott, Fox News.
19: In the pros, the Bears mauled the Eagles on Monday Night Football.
4: They just get it away, and Keenum is in. Touchdown, Chicago.
19: Case Keenum, a backup quarterback, ran for that score, then threw two TD passes, leading the Bears past the Eagles 27-7 on ESPN. Both Chicago and Philadelphia now 2-1 after week three of the NFL season. The baseball playoffs start today, game one in all four wild card series. I'm Dave Anthony. This is Fox News.
5: 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John Stewart speaking. Stormwatch 9 says the rain's done for a little while. We also have an update on the latest in sports, the latest in the markets, the latest in the entertainment world, and of course, your headlines right here on First Look.
27: Former U.S. Attorney General Eric Holder is throwing his support behind Cindy Warmington in the race for governor of New Hampshire. Eric Holder, who served as the country's top law enforcement officer from 2009 to 2015, announced his endorsement yesterday as part of the National Democratic Redistricting Committee's Democracy Defenders Program. Much of Holder's political activity since leaving the Obama administration has centered around reforming the redistricting process. Warmington, a Democrat and former two-term executive counselor, is challenging incumbent Governor Kelly Ayotte. In August, New Hampshire joined 43 other states in the American Association of Motor Vehicle Administrators Driver History Record Platform. The platform allows states to share motor vehicle records electronically in real time. The DMV says drivers will receive a letter if they have an unresolved out-of-state issue, such as a ticket or court order. The issues could be recent or date back decades. The DMV has already sent more than 700 notification letters to New Hampshire license holders. Anyone who receives one has 30 days to resolve the matter with the state where the issue occurred before the DMV takes action, which could mean a suspension or license revocation. Officials say joining the platform was necessary to comply with federal rules. Debt delinquency is on the rise in New Hampshire and across the country, and in some cases it's nearing levels not seen since the Great Recession. The state's Department of Employment Security recently analyzed consumer debt data for the first quarter of last year, the most recent state-level information available. Their analysis shows nearly 12% of New Hampshire borrowers have severely delinquent debt. Borrowers are considered delinquent when they haven't paid their scheduled debt payments and are severely delinquent if their bills are at least 90 days past due. Nearly 10% of Granite State borrowers are severely delinquent on credit card payments. Severely delinquent auto loans have also increased to 4.6%, though they haven't reached the recession-era peak of 6%. In the U.S. Senate race, a heated exchange from a TV debate in 2020 is fueling millions of dollars in attack ads against one candidate. Matt Maurer challenged U.S. Representative Chris Pappas in the 1st Congressional District, and the two engaged in a testy debate in 2020. Maurer accused Pappas of dating a corporate lobbyist who was lobbying on behalf of Amazon at a time when Maurer said Pappas went on to cast 10 separate votes on Amazon's behalf. Pappas did not violate any laws or rules of Congress, but the attack still remains politically potent. The 2020 debate moment is the centerpiece of an effort on the air and online that the Pappas campaign said now totals more than $50 million in spending by outside groups. The New Hampshire Supreme Court yesterday denied a request to invalidate a school tax cap question that will go before New Hampshire voters in November. The tax cap would limit local school spending to the rate of inflation and limit administrative costs. The question states that passing the cap would not affect student instruction or services, a claim the lawsuit argued cannot be assured. Taxpayers David Bates of Warner and Kelly Weezer of Campton sued the state earlier this month, arguing that the tax cap's language is confusing and misleading. This is the lawsuit's second defeat before the state Supreme Court. The court also rejected an earlier request to keep the question off the November ballot. Senator Jean Shaheen has joined 30 of her Senate colleagues in calling on the administration to issue an 18-month extension and redesignation of temporary protected status for Ukrainians living in the United States as Russia continues its war of aggression against their homeland. The bipartisan letter, led by Senator Tammy Duckworth of Illinois to Secretary of Homeland Security Mark Wayne Mullen and Secretary of State Marco Rubio, underscores how a failure to extend TPS would send thousands of Ukrainians back into a war zone that has resulted in significant civilian casualties, infrastructure damage, and displacement. Stay tuned for more news here on News Talk 99.7 FM WNTK and 1490 98.9 WUVR.
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7: 94%. That's how much Chris Pappas votes with his party. 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
27: Vermont Governor Phil Scott holds a 10-point lead over progressive Democrat Amanda Janu in a poll released yesterday, a striking reversal from a separate survey last week that showed the race in a statistical tie. Vermont Public's 2026 poll reported Scott leading Janu by 10 points, 42% to 32%. These results reflect a 16-point swing from Friday's Green Mountain State poll by the University of New Hampshire, which, based on margins of error in the survey, declared a statistical tie, with Janu leading the race 49% to 43%. A Vermont man died in custody at the Southern State Correctional Facility in Springfield on Sunday. Trevis Gambarowski, aged 44, from Newfane, was taken into custody on Saturday, September 26th, and died the following day, according to a press release from the Vermont Department of Corrections. He had a medical event on Sunday morning, and correctional and medical staff began emergency medical response procedures, according to the release. Officials did not release the reason that Gambarowski was detained. Vermont Lieutenant Governor John Rogers must pay a fine after state regulators dinged him for violating cannabis licensing rules on his property in West Glover. Earlier this month, the Cannabis Control Board called out Rogers for growing unlicensed cannabis plants. Officials say he's licensed to cultivate cannabis at his property on Rogers Road, but not at a secondary location where inspectors discovered hundreds of seedlings during a visit. In a new ruling, Rogers did not dispute the violations and agreed to pay a $2,500 fine no later than March. Measles cases in the United States have hit a 35-year record high, with more than 3,600 confirmed cases already topping last year's total. Vermont has recorded just one case, and it was contained, but experts say they're still worried. Meredith Plumpton, who heads the Vermont Department of Health's immunization program, says the key is herd immunity. Vermont's kindergarten vaccination rate sits at 94%, ahead of the national average of 92.4%, but herd immunity needs 95%. And that's what's happening. Today is September 29th. On this day in 1829, the Metropolitan Police of London, also known as the Met, was founded. In 1885, the first practical electric streetcar line in the world was opened in Blackpool, England. And in 1975, WGPR became the first black-owned and operated television station in the United States. Born on this day in 1547, Miguel de Cervantes, the Spanish novelist, poet, and playwright. In 1758, Horatio Nelson, first Viscount Nelson, the English admiral. And in 1943, Lech Walesa, the Polish electrician, second president of Poland, and Nobel Prize laureate. Dying on this day in 1913, Rudolf Diesel, the German engineer who invented the diesel engine. In 1973, W. H. Auden, the English-American poet, playwright, and critic. And in 2020, Australian singer, actress, and activist Helen Reddy.
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16: Chris Pappas looked voters in the eye and lied. Listen to Chris Pappas confronted about dating an Amazon lobbyist while voting on seven bills Amazon lobbied on.
17: You've been dating a corporate lobbyist who actually was lobbying on behalf of Amazon at a time when you then went on to cast votes on Amazon's behalf on bills they
18: that's
17: lobbied you
18: true,
17: on.
18: Matt.
17: Yes, it is. Congressman,
18: Matt,
17: it absolutely
18: not true.
17: Is.
18: Come that on, is not true.
17: Congressman,
18: Matt,
17: it absolutely is.
18: Come that on, is not true.
16: It was true. Pappas dated an Amazon lobbyist and voted on seven different bills that Amazon lobbied on. Seven bills. Then Pappas lied about it.
18: That is not true.
16: It's all true. Chris Pappas even wound up marrying the lobbyist. What else is Chris Pappas hiding? Lying. Corrupt. Chris Pappas won't look out for you in the U.S. Senate. Paid for by SLF PAC and not authorized by any candidate or candidate's committee. SLFPAC.org. SLF PAC is responsible for the content of this ad.
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20: Here we go. Red Sox and Yankees playing three games at Yankee Stadium. The winner advances closer to a World Series berth. This is Red Sox manager Chad Tracy.
0: Red Sox Yankees since I was a kid. You know, it's Red Sox Yankees. There's no secret as far as the rivalry that exists over the years for a very long time. That's obvious to everybody. So I know there's always a little extra, you know, when those two teams meet. So beyond that, not putting much more into that other than just prepare and get ready for that series.
20: Chad Tracy, Red Sox starting pitcher, the always entertaining Peyton Tolley.
2: I try not to think about that at all. 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Yeah, I mean, just got to keep plugging away.
20: Red Sox pitcher Peyton Tolley. Sonny Gray will pitch game two tomorrow. 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
22: Beyond the last 3 days of shower chances, we start to dry out today, but it still will be with a lot of lingering clouds. Temperatures this afternoon back up in the 60s. We fade into the upper 40s with some more fog forming later on tonight. Partial sunshine, warmer temperatures back above 70 degrees on Wednesday, and in the 70s for Thursday and Friday with a late day shower possible with the next front Friday afternoon. From Stormwatch 9 Weather Center, I'm meteorologist Kevin Skorupa.
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25: When satellite navigation fails, could the Earth itself help pilots stay on course? Interesting Engineering reports that QCentral's Ironstone Opal uses quantum sensors and magnetic maps to determine position without GPS. The company says its system has achieved RTCA DO-160 qualification for safe operation aboard aircraft. By measuring magnetic signatures and matching them against maps, it provides a backup when satellite signals are disrupted. Versions are being developed for both piloted aircraft and drones. The goal is dependable navigation without relying on signals that can be jammed or falsified. We all have that someday idea. I'm Ken Chester, and I wrote 2-Hour Entrepreneur to finally help you start yours. This isn't just a book. 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Would you pay $500 for a toothbrush with a camera? Dyson's CameraJet combines an electric toothbrush with a precision flosser that targets the spaces between your teeth. Its very small camera locates those gaps so a liquid jet can clean them while you brush. Dyson is targeting people who struggle to keep up with flossing. But bringing a camera into the bathroom raises questions about personal privacy. The company says images are not stored or shared and are deleted after viewing, according to Business Insider. But does that reassurance put your mind at ease? I'm Ken Chester.
23: This has been Tech Mobility in Focus.
26: A better life with Dr. Sanjay Gupta.
1: Are you an over-apologizer? A lot of people say I'm sorry all day long for asking a question, for someone else bumping into them, for things that aren't even their fault. Researchers who study this say women tend to do it more, often out of a genuine desire not to be a burden to anyone. But here's the catch. When you apologize for everything, you inadvertently dilute the apologies that really matter. And a constant reflexive sorry can make you come across as less sure of yourself than you really are. Now, one expert we talked to recommends this. Before the word slips out, pause and ask yourself, did I actually do something that warrants an apology? If the answer is yes, then own it fully and remember that a real apology is less about the words than the change that follows. If the answer is no, maybe don't say sorry. Find another word instead. I'm Dr. Sanjay Gupta, helping you live a better life.
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4: The United Nations AI for Good Global Commission held its first meeting in Geneva, Switzerland. It brought together top tech executives and heads of state to lay out guardrails and a path forward for AI. The meeting comes after the UN's first ever AI governance summit, where UN Secretary General Antonio Guterres argued innovation needs guardrails.
5: Experiment is being run on our own societies without a plan and without consent. And that is not sustainable, and it is not acceptable.
4: The Commission's goals include promoting public trust in AI, building infrastructure, and accelerating the use of artificial intelligence around the world. But of course, there is the risk of overregulation. That, plus the growing popularity of open source models from China, have AI policy experts arguing that the U.S. has to be part of the regulation conversation. For Fox on Tech, I'm Madison Allworth, Fox Business.
6: This is Fox on Health. Summer has come to a close, but that doesn't mean water safety has to. If anything, doctors say it could be time to brush up on tips that could help save lives. No matter the pool, the lake, or the ocean, medical experts say parents shouldn't let their guard down. Dr. Laura Marsh is a clinical assistant professor at Texas A&M University. She's pushing for parents to get their kids in swim classes in the hope of preventing drownings.
7: There's now a lot of classes that are teaching kids either survival swim skills or teaching them to swim at a really young age.
6: Marsh recommends kids start swim classes under the age of 5. She says there are swim schools that can accept students in infancy, which can teach them important life-saving skills. Those lessons are especially key for kids of families with swimming pools at home. And Marsh says parents should consider other locations that might have water access, for instance, a friend's house. For more health news, go to foxnewshealth.com. I'm Lisa Brady with Fox on Health.
8: 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Alaska Airlines said it is overhauling its Alaska and Hawaiian cabins to include brand new top-tier suites, a premium economy class, and other features. CNBC reports that Hawaiian and Alaska completed their merger in 2024, but will continue to operate as distinct brands. Oil prices have dropped by more than 1% as Middle East supply concerns persist. West Texas Intermediate at $90 a barrel, Brent at $103. Transportation Secretary Sean Duffy, major airlines, and more are urging Congress to quickly approve an additional $30 billion for aviation reforms.
9: A lot of these products we can't buy off the shelf. 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
8: Congress approved $12.5 billion over 5 years in 2025 for airport upgrades. Futures have risen. Both Dow and NASDAQ futures up by more than 100 points. That's Your Money Now.
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15: Fox News, I'm CJ Papa. The British military facility about 100 miles west of London, used by the United States, the scene of a potential terror plot. Secretary of State Marco Rubio telling Fox.

0: Fox's Hannity that a foreign actor was involved, adding,
1: "I know a lot of people are disturbed by the news that some of these people have been released on bail, as some of the people are being investigated, and obviously we're engaging with them on all of that."
0: President Trump says he has no knowledge of a possible weapons deal between the U.S. and the world's other superpower.
2: To China?
3: To China.
2: You mean to Taiwan?
3: No, to China. That's what he said.
2: I never heard of that one. I'm going to have to ask him.
0: Contradicting what the U.S. ambassador to China, David Perdue, told Fox News Sunday. Russia's envoy had a constructive meeting with U.S. officials on peacefully resolving the war in Ukraine. That from a U.S. official. 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
3: In August, New Hampshire joined 43 other states in the American Association of Motor Vehicle Administrators Driver History Record Platform. The platform allows states to share motor vehicle records electronically in real time. The DMV says drivers will receive a letter if they have an unresolved out-of-state issue, such as a ticket or court order. The issues could be recent or date back decades. The DMV has already sent more than 700 notification letters to New Hampshire license holders. Anyone who receives one has 30 days to resolve the matter with the state where the issue occurred before the DMV takes action, which could mean a suspension or license revocation. Officials say joining the platform was necessary to comply with federal rules. Debt delinquency is on the rise in New Hampshire and across the country, and in some cases it's nearing levels not seen since the Great Recession. The state's Department of Employment Security recently analyzed consumer debt data for the first quarter of last year, the most recent state-level information available. Their analysis shows nearly 12% of New Hampshire borrowers have severely delinquent debt. Borrowers are considered delinquent when they haven't paid their scheduled debt payments and are severely delinquent if their bills are at least 90 days past due. Nearly 10% of Granite State borrowers are severely delinquent on credit card payments. Severely delinquent auto loans have also increased to 4.6%, though they haven't reached the recession-era peak of 6%. Former U.S. Attorney General Eric Holder is throwing his support behind Cindy Warmington in the race for governor of New Hampshire. Eric Holder, who served as the country's top law enforcement officer from 2009 to 2015, announced his endorsement yesterday as part of the National Democratic Redistricting Committee's Democracy Defenders Program. Much of Holder's political activity since leaving the Obama administration has centered around reforming the redistricting process. Warmington, a Democrat and former two-term executive counselor, is challenging incumbent Governor Kelly Ayotte. In the U.S. Senate race, a heated exchange from a TV debate in 2020 is fueling millions of dollars in attack ads against one candidate. Matt Maurer challenged U.S. Representative Chris Pappas in the 1st Congressional District, and the two engaged in a testy debate in 2020. Maurer accused Pappas of dating a corporate lobbyist who was lobbying on behalf of Amazon at a time when Maurer said Pappas went on to cast 10 separate votes on Amazon's behalf. Pappas did not violate any laws or rules of Congress, but the attack still remains politically potent. The 2020 debate moment is the centerpiece of an effort on the air and online that the Pappas campaign said now totals more than $50 million in spending by outside groups. The New Hampshire Supreme Court yesterday denied a request to invalidate a school tax cap question that will go before New Hampshire voters in November. The tax cap would limit local school spending to the rate of inflation and limit administrative costs. The question states that passing the cap would not affect student instruction or services, a claim the lawsuit argued cannot be assured. Taxpayers David Bates of Warner and Kelly Weezer of Campton sued the state earlier this month, arguing that the tax cap's language is confusing and misleading. This is the lawsuit's second defeat before the state Supreme Court. The court also rejected an earlier request to keep the question off the November ballot. Senator Jeanne Shaheen has joined 30 of her Senate colleagues in calling on the administration to issue an 18-month extension and redesignation of temporary protected status for Ukrainians living in the United States as Russia continues its war of aggression against their homeland. The bipartisan letter, led by Senator Tammy Duckworth of Illinois to Secretary of Homeland Security Mark Wayne Mullen and Secretary of State Marco Rubio, underscores how a failure to extend TPS would send thousands of Ukrainians back into a war zone that has resulted in significant civilian casualties, infrastructure damage, and displacement. Stay tuned for more news here on News Talk 99.7 FM WNTK and 1490 98.9 WUVR.
4: Chris Pappas looked voters in the eye and lied. 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
7: That is not true.
4: It's all true. 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SLF PAC is responsible for the content of this ad.
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3: Vermont Governor Phil Scott holds a 10-point lead over progressive Democrat Amanda Janu in a poll released yesterday, a striking reversal from a separate survey last week that showed the race in a statistical tie. Vermont Public's 2026 poll reported Scott leading Janu by 10 points, 42% to 32%. These results reflect a 16-point swing from Friday's Green Mountain State poll by the University of New Hampshire, which, based on margins of error in the survey, declared a statistical tie, with Janu leading the race 49% to 43%. A Vermont man died in custody at the Southern State Correctional Facility in Springfield on Sunday. Trevis Gambarowski, aged 44, from Newfane, was taken into custody on Saturday, September 26th, and died the following day, according to a press release from the Vermont Department of Corrections. He had a medical event on Sunday morning, and correctional and medical staff began emergency medical response procedures, according to the release. Officials did not release the reason that Gambarowski was detained. Vermont Lieutenant Governor John Rogers must pay a fine after state regulators dinged him for violating cannabis licensing rules on his property in West Glover. Earlier this month, the Cannabis Control Board called out Rogers for growing unlicensed cannabis plants. Officials say he's licensed to cultivate cannabis at his property on Rogers Road, but not at a secondary location where inspectors discovered hundreds of seedlings during a visit. In a new ruling, Rogers did not dispute the violations and agreed to pay a $2,500 fine no later than March. Measles cases in the United States have hit a 35-year record high, with more than 3,600 confirmed cases already topping last year's total. Vermont has recorded just one case, and it was contained, but experts say they're still worried. Meredith Plumpton, who heads the Vermont Department of Health's immunization program, says the key is herd immunity. Vermont's kindergarten vaccination rate sits at 94%, ahead of the national average of 92.4%, but herd immunity needs 95%. And that's what's happening.
6: Today is September 29th. On this day in 1829, the Metropolitan Police of London, also known as the Met, was founded. In 1885, the first practical electric streetcar line in the world was opened in Blackpool, England. And in 1975, WGPR became the first black-owned and operated television station in the United States. Born on this day in 1547, Miguel de Cervantes, the Spanish novelist, poet, and playwright. In 1758, Horatio Nelson, first Viscount Nelson, the English admiral. And in 1943, Lech Walesa, the Polish electrician, second president of Poland, and Nobel Prize laureate. Dying on this day in 1913, Rudolf Diesel, the German engineer who invented the diesel engine. In 1973, W. H. Auden, the English-American poet, playwright, and critic. And in 2020, Australian singer, actress, and activist Helen Reddy.
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12: Patriots held their post-Monday game after press conference. It was not fun. Head coach Mike Vrabel.
13: Ones of players have confidence in, they're decisive, you know, and then we have to be able to block them, make a good read, and then my conversations with each person on that sidelines, I have to try to do my best each and every play, whoever I'm communicating with, to try to get the best out of them. Continue to prepare and work with each other. The answers are here. You know, the answers are in this building. I'm out there. I can't manufacture confidence. I can't just say, "Hey, be confident." You know, you have to practice. You have to hit those plays in practice, and you have to feel good about it.
12: This was a very long day after the Sunday loss. Patriots head coach Mike Vrabel. Patriots already 6-point underdogs for next week's game in Buffalo. Follow me, Tom Cuddy Sports.
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16: Beyond the last 3 days of shower chances, we start to dry out today, but it still will be with a lot of lingering clouds. Temperatures this afternoon back up in the 60s. We fade into the upper 40s with some more fog forming later on tonight. Partial sunshine, warmer temperatures back above 70 degrees on Wednesday, and in the 70s for Thursday and Friday with a late day shower possible with the next front Friday afternoon. From Stormwatch 9 Weather Center, I'm meteorologist Kevin Skorupa.
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20: The headline in 1916 on this day read, "Standard at $2,014 makes its head a billionaire." That head of Standard Oil was John D. Rockefeller. But as Britannica notes, the title was bestowed by way of the educated guesses of financial reporters. The surge in Standard stock price was real thanks to the growing automobile industry, but figuring out Rockefeller's precise holdings was more of an art than a science. History also credits the billion-dollar number to, in part, the breakup of Standard Oil in 1911. The end of the monopoly resulted in 34 new independent oil companies. Rockefeller had maintained his shares, and the value of those holdings spread across multiple companies far surpassed what it was within Standard Oil alone. Jessica Rosenthal, Fox News.
21: Get ready for wall-to-wall postseason baseball. The run to the World Series begins with four wild card games. It all begins in Atlanta, Braves and Phillies. Philly clinched the final wild card berth on the final day of the regular season. The Astros also clinched their playoff berth on Sunday. They win the American League West and will host the White Sox, who are in the postseason for the first time in 5 years. The marquee matchup, the Red Sox and Yanks. The rivals have met six previous times in the postseason. And then the nightcap, the Padres and Cubs will meet in San Diego. I'm Jay Berman, Fox News.
22: The Chicago Bears squared off with the Philadelphia Eagles at Soldier Field Monday night, and it was 38-year-old Case Keenum stealing the show.
23: Here's Raymond Khalif to the end zone. Touchdown, Chicago, no flags.
22: The call on ESPN, Keenum completing a 41-yard touchdown pass to Khalif Raymond in the third quarter. In his first start in almost 3 years, Keenum finished with 247 yards and two touchdowns, along with his first rushing touchdown since 2019, as the Bears win big 27-7 to move to 2-1 on the season. The Eagles, meanwhile, drop to 2-1. Tony Genualdo, Fox News.
0: Back in 1996, Nintendo was already an industry titan, but the company was ready to redefine gaming again. 30 years ago, on September 29th, the company released the Nintendo 64 in North America, headlined by the groundbreaking masterpiece Super Mario 64. Unlike its bitter rivals Sony and Sega, Nintendo stubbornly rejected compact discs in favor of silicone cartridges. Eamon Dignam, Fox News.
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24: What would you say to a ship's captain whose attitude was to hoist the sails but set no course, letting the wind take the ship wherever it happens to blow? We have done much the same thing in directing our own affairs as a society, trusting in the so-called invisible hand of the market instead of intelligently shaping our future. Much like the wind, market forces have neither a brain nor a heart, and are as likely to dash us on the rocks as bring us safely where we want to go. Gigawatts of power are wasted on mining the nothing that is Bitcoin, a nothing that only serves to facilitate financial crime. New England's industrial base evaporated while our leaders did nothing to protect it. 81 billionaires control more of the world's wealth than 50% of the world combined. Big Brother, in the form of social media companies, is watching all of us. What do you say to that? I'm Rob at SugarRiverMedia.com.
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26: I'm Monica DeLuca. It was all about the MTV Video Music Awards this past weekend, Taylor Swift becoming the most awarded artist in VMA's history. She's now won a total of 33 Moon Person trophies, surpassing Beyoncé's 30. Among Swift's wins, Video of the Year for The Fate of Ophelia. She also received the first ever Artist Director Honors. She's dedicated her Video of the Year award to the late Dolly Parton. And Madonna also taking home some wins, including Artist of the Year. In that category, she beat Taylor Swift, Ariana Grande, Bruno Mars, Sabrina Carpenter, and Morgan Wallen. And the Nor'easter, spoiling some fun for music fans in Maryland. The three-day Ocean's Calling Music Festival was canceled. The headliners were supposed to be Dave Matthews Band, 21 Pilots, and Mumford & Sons. That's Fox Rocks on Fox News.
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28: The United Nations AI for Good Global Commission held its first meeting in Geneva, Switzerland. It brought together top tech executives and heads of state to lay out guardrails and a path forward for AI. The meeting comes after the UN's first ever AI governance summit, where UN Secretary General Antonio Guterres argued innovation needs guardrails.
29: Experiment is being run on our own societies
3: without a plan and without consent. And that is not sustainable and it is not acceptable.
28: The Commission's goals include promoting public trust in AI, building infrastructure, and accelerating the use of artificial intelligence around the world. But of course, there is the risk of overregulation. That, plus the growing popularity of open source models from China, have AI policy experts arguing that the U.S. has to be part of the regulation conversation. For Fox on Tech, I'm Madison Allworth, Fox Business.
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7: I'm Nicole Murray with Your Money Now. Alaska Airlines said it is overhauling its Alaska and Hawaiian cabins to include brand new top-tier suites, a premium economy class, and other features. CNBC reports that Hawaiian and Alaska completed their merger in 2024, but will continue to operate as distinct brands. Oil prices have dropped by more than 1% as Middle East supply concerns persist. West Texas Intermediate at $90 a barrel, Brent at $103. Transportation Secretary Sean Duffy, major airlines, and more are urging Congress to quickly approve an additional $30 billion for aviation reforms.
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7: Congress approved $12.5 billion over 5 years in 2025 for airport upgrades. Futures have risen. Both Dow and NASDAQ futures up by more than 100 points. That's Your Money Now.
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13: Lindsey Clancy returns to court. I'm Dave Anthony, Fox News. Weeks after the hung jury murder mistrial and the killing of her three children.
29: We're expected to learn how her case will proceed, including an expected announcement from the Plymouth County DA's office about retrying the case, and if they decide to do that, what charges they plan on pursuing.
13: Fox's Nate Foy outside the court in Plymouth, Massachusetts, also reports defense motions will be considered.
29: One of them is a request for an acquittal. Another asks for the case to be dismissed on the grounds of double jeopardy. A third motion request jury notes and sidebar transcripts. Fourth one is that request by defense attorney Kevin Reddington to investigate the holdout juror, Michael DeSranville.
13: Well, he refused to go along with the other jurors, finding Clancy not guilty by reason of insanity, and tells Fox the focus should be on the kids who were killed.
30: The ones that can't speak for themselves, the ones that can't defend themselves, and the one that can't fight the battles. And those are Cora, Dawson, and Callan.
13: The U.S. and Iran have held indirect talks after President Trump rejected their latest ceasefire offer that included a demand sanctions be lifted, which Secretary of State Marco Rubio tells Fox can't happen.
31: They use the money to sponsor terrorism and assassination plots all over the world.
13: Rubio also tells Fox a foreign country he did not name is involved in that terror plot believed thwarted in Britain at an Air Force base the U.S. operates. Trade tension with Canada escalates beyond higher tariffs.
32: The U.S. is banning nearly $1 billion worth of Canadian imports, including alcoholic beverages, dairy products, and motorcycles. It's a small percentage of the $880 billion worth of annual trade between the two countries, but it's a sign of the tense trade relations.
13: Fox's Jenny Casola. President Trump will host AI leaders at the White House today, along with House Speaker Mike Johnson, as he pushes back on calls for more regulations amid warnings about artificial intelligence maybe getting dangerously out of control. The president will also unveil a new America.gov website using AI tools. 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
32: The fight for your holiday shopping dollars has begun. Target is lowering prices on nearly 2,000 items ahead of the holiday season. It covers home items, apparel, and accessories. It's on top of price cuts earlier this year on more than 3,000 items. CEO Michael Fiddelke has been leading a turnaround effort at Target. Used car seller CarMax is reporting higher profit in sales for the summer quarter. It was selling more vehicles at higher prices. CarMax says it continues to price competitively and has been improving the in-store experiences and online capabilities. Reuters says McDonald's is now using artificial intelligence to set prices. It's looking at costs and what customers are willing to pay at each restaurant. That's your Fox Business Report. I'm Jenny Coselda. Invested in you.
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17: 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The left, clearly, and including their activist DAs and judges and what have you, they don't consider any illegal alien to be the worst of the worst. They don't care if you're a drunk driver. They don't care if you're a murderer or a rapist. If you're a Kilmar Brego Garcia, they will have margaritas with you and say you're a great person and needs to stay. That's why mass deportations are so important, because if you're trying to appease the left with targeted enforcement, you're never going to appease them, because they don't care if you're targeting the worst, the worst. They want them all to stay. So how we counter that is we remove them all. Now, I'm realistic enough to understand we're not going to remove 30 million people, but boy, we could take a whack at it. And that's why I think mass deportations is the single most important campaign promise that I hope President Trump, this administration, and Republicans uphold in the next 2 years that we have.
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18: You're listening to Right Side Up. My name is Mike Taglavia. My co-host today is Allison Despathy. And in studio, we actually have a guest from USDA, Wendy Wilton. So we're going to talk mostly about USDA and its role in Vermont. So, Wendy, why don't you introduce yourself to our guest, and we'll go from there.
19: Okay, great. Well, yeah. Thank you for having me, first
20: Definitely.
19: Of all.
20: Thank
19: this
20: you for
19: is
20: being
19: really,
20: here.
19: Really fun to be able to talk mm-hmm. about Farm Service Agency, which is an agency of USDA, U.S. Department of Agriculture. I am the state executive director, mm-hmm. There couldn't be a better job in the world. I just absolutely love it. I have a great staff of about 40 people throughout
20: oh my goodness.
19: The state.
20: That's pretty
19: that
20: huge.
19: We serve agriculture, and really we've come through a very busy period of time, and I want to talk to you all about that.
20: Yes, okay. Good.
2: And I think that a lot of people don't realize even the work that you guys do or even that you're here. So it's Vermont Farm Service Agency, your state director. This is part of USDA.
19: Yes.
2: So can you just give us some background? What are you guys responsible for? What do you
19: sure.
2: do?
19: Yeah. Well, the origins of FSA, Farm Service Agency, was the old Farmer's Home. A lot of people remember Farmer's Home because they did farm loans and they did home loans. But that was split up like in the early 90s. And Farmer's Home, the home side, went to Rural Development, which is another agency mm-hmm. of USDA. And the farm loans and farm programs went to Farm Service Agency. So since the early 90s, which is now like, you know, 35 years or something,
2: right.
19: we have been Farm Service Agency, strictly serving agricultural producers.
2: Okay, of all sizes, shapes?
19: You got it.
2: Yes.
19: And in some places, like in southern New England and in Maine, it includes shellfish.
2: Okay.
19: Shellfish farming.
2: Interesting. Weren't you just at a tour for a shellfish
19: yes,
2: farm?
19: Yes, yes. Yeah. I was so fortunate. My colleague down in Rhode Island set up an aquaculture tour for all of us in the Northeast if we wanted to go, and I did go, and it was fascinating. We got a tour of a oyster farm, and a guy is setting up to develop oyster seed, which are the tiny organisms with the shell that get put out in the baskets in the farms, but he wants to actually do the hatchery part
2: okay.
19: of it in conjunction with URI. But it was a great tour. But that's not what we're here
2: but
19: about.
2: So from oyster farming to small farm to big sort of commodity-based farms, just all across the board, people can access. And what do you guys offer?
19: Yes. Well, let me talk about that.
2: Yes.
19: If you are a really super huge big farm, you're not our customer.
2: Okay.
19: FSA is really geared to what would nationally be called mid-sized farms and small farms. That's our focus, because someone who's a huge corporate entity, you know, like that you might find out in Midwest or California, they either make too much money to qualify for our programs. You can't have more than $900,000 in adjusted gross income.
2: So pretty
19: to
2: much
19: be eligible.
2: Every farmer in Vermont would
19: absolutely.
2: Qualify.
19: Absolutely, probably
2: for
19: every
2: this.
19: Farmer in okay. Vermont would qualify.
2: And this is beef, dairy, veggies.
19: Yes.
2: Okay.
19: Yes.
2: Across the board.
19: Yep.
2: Gotcha.
19: Flowers. I mean, you know, we really honey. You mm-hmm. know, beehives, that kind of thing.
2: And so, how do you support? So where do you guys come in?
19: Farm Service Agency has two halves. Now we have 9 locations throughout the state. And we serve any farm in any region. Most of them are two county districts, except for Addison County, Franklin County, and Orleans. Those are the 3 big agricultural counties.
2: Mm-hmm.
19: So they only serve 1 county, and that, well, though Franklin is with Grand Isle, but pretty close. But those areas also have a farm lending staff.
2: Okay.
19: So, but we also serve the whole state from those 3 locations for any kind of loan activity. Now, farm loans is one side of the house. That's pretty easy to understand.
2: Mm-hmm.
19: If you're a farmer, you need money, you can get a loan from us.
2: And if you don't mind me asking, because I think it is so relevant just in thinking about interest rates, is it 0 interest rate? Is it very low interest rate?
19: Very
2: is
19: low. This, it's
2: okay.
19: very competitive.
2: Okay,
19: it's
2: good.
19: For a direct loan, it's in the 4%.
2: Okay.
19: Which is really good for commercial lending.
2: So better than anything that they could get otherwise, really,
19: at a bank-wise. Better than what you could get at a bank.
2: Okay.
19: No doubt.
2: Yep.
19: Now, in doing the lending side, we also really cooperate really well with 2 agencies in particular. One is VITA, mm-hmm. because they have agricultural lending. So oftentimes we'll participate with them. They'll have a part of, you know, supporting that farm, and we'll have another part.
2: So VITA
18: okay,
2: is the
18: so,
2: Vermont
18: yeah.
2: Economic Development.
18: That's, I was going to say, for our listeners
19: authority.
18: Who
2: right.
18: don't know. Okay.
2: Yep. Right.
19: Vermont Economic
18: go.
19: Development Authority.
2: Okay.
19: And under VITA, they had a group called VAC, Vermont Agricultural Credit Corp. They're going to actually eliminate that name and just pull it all under VITA, I guess. But it's fine. It's the same
2: one
19: lenders that we work with and have worked with for years.
2: Right.
19: And the other is an agricultural lender called Farm Credit East. And both of those lenders are also guaranteed lenders with us. So if they have a really large loan, which exceeds our capacity, you know, because our home ownership or our farm ownership loans cap out at, like, I think under the new farm bill, it's going to be like, you know, $800,000 or
2: okay.
19: something. So it's not super huge.
2: Mm-hmm.
19: But if you have a need for, you know, up to over $2 million, we can still do that by guaranteeing the loan through one of those two entities or
2: a bank.
19: And
2: this is for, like, tractors, for infrastructure, whatever?
19: Well, if you're going that high, you're probably buying property.
2: Okay, gotcha.
19: You're buying a facility, or you're buying a huge sugar bush or something like that.
2: Okay.
19: So, but we do have the capacity to go up that high, mm-hmm. you know, with a guaranteed loan. So our portfolio of about $112 million, about evenly split between direct loans, where we have directly lent money to the farm, or we've done a guarantee. Mm-hmm. Another entity has made the loan, but we're guaranteeing the loan. You're probably familiar with an SBA guarantee for commercial business.
2: No, small business?
19: Yes.
2: Yep.
19: And
2: okay.
19: So what that allows a lender to do is lend a little bit more to that customer, or lend with some less strict guidelines, that because they've got the guarantee from the federal government behind them.
2: The back. Yeah.
19: And the FSA guarantee works the same way.
2: Okay.
19: So that's the lending side, mm-hmm. right? The other side of the house is really about price support, programs, disaster relief, crop insurance of a sort, those kinds of direct financial supports to farms that no other agency does.
2: Right.
19: So I can explain some of those.
2: And I'm just thinking, of course, of when you say the word disaster, just thinking of all the recent flooding that Vermont has gone through.
19: 23 and 24
2: right.
19: was huge. And so...
2: the role you played there?
19: Well, it's interesting because it takes a while to get all of this work done, mm-hmm. and there are several disaster programs that our producers could access. Some of them qualified for more than one. They would get disaster relief for forage and also for destruction of their sugar bush, you know, those kinds of things. So altogether, and we're not even done yet because the actual deadline for one of the disaster programs is this Wednesday, the end of the fiscal year.
2: Mm-hmm.
19: But so far, we're over $55 million in direct aid in the last 12 months to Vermont farms under the disaster programs. Now, there's several of them. There's like about 10 different disaster programs. Some of them not related to the flood. Some were actually related to the drought from last summer,
2: mm-hmm.
19: Which was pretty tough, particularly on the dairy farms. Or
18: now, what about the frost damage to some of the orchards and stuff? Was that covered? Was any of that covered?
19: We had some ice storms and wind storms a while ago. I know there was an early frost that hit southern New England. Mm-hmm. That didn't have an impact here.
2: In Vermont,
19: Our orchards hadn't, you know, we're so late.
2: A little more protected from that, right?
19: Well, they hadn't budded yet.
2: Budded yet, right.
19: Right.
18: Okay.
19: And so we didn't experience anything with the most recent one this spring.
2: $55 million,
19: and we're not done yet.
18: Okay.
19: And then in addition to that, we have regular programs mm-hmm. like DMC, which is for dairy farms. It's a crop insurance of a sort in that you are insuring your price.
2: Mm-hmm.
19: Okay, so if the price drops below a certain amount, you're guaranteed or you're insuring up to...
2: So you get locked in,
19: right.
2: essentially.
19: Yeah.
2: Okay.
19: You pay in a premium and you lock in. You're kind of betting, geez, I don't think the price is going to drop only so far,
2: mm-hmm.
19: and I'll insure that amount right on my margin. So it's a little bit complicated, but people in the program understand how to use it.
2: So just to protect themselves,
19: right?
2: Essentially.
19: And if the milk right. price drops, they get a payment.
2: Okay.
19: Yeah.
2: Okay.
19: There also earlier this winter was the Farmer Bridge, which was a one-time thing to really address commodities. So if you grew an acre of corn, it was $4,400 for an acre that you got paid. This was under the direction of the White House.
2: So essentially trying to guarantee a farmer you're not going to lose money.
19: Or you can start your next season's crops because you got some money to do
2: so. You know that, right.
19: It was really about tariff protection.
2: Okay.
19: So it was kind of a buffer there for that. So, yes. And, there's other programs, too, like the honeybee producer or the honey producers. They had colony collapse.
2: Mm-hmm.
19: So we had a program that actually address that.
2: Nice.
19: So they recovered some of their loss. And most of the time with FSA programs, the government doesn't cover 100%, but gets the majority of what you lost so that you can get back up and running with the next season.
2: Right.
19: That's kind of the aim.
2: Yeah, that's
19: most
2: awesome.
19: Of it.
2: Yes. I just think a lot of people don't even know that this is really going on unless you are a farmer or a grower and you're directly impacted.
19: Right.
2: And it seems so protective to keep this alive and keep it viable, because otherwise you could see people would bail. There's just risk involved.
19: Right.
2: There's loss of money involved.
19: Oh, it's a very risky business.
2: Yeah, it really
19: is.
2: That's
19: why traditional banks don't really go in for agriculture. That's why we have all these specialty lenders, right?
2: Yeah.
19: Like FSA and VITA and...
2: That's excellent.
19: Farm Credit East and a few others.
2: Yep,
19: yeah,
2: good.
19: Yeah.
18: So I've got a question. What would the role of USDA be in maybe reopening a processing plant or creamery? You know, there's a lot of stuff in the news now dealing with the closure of creameries or milk processing plants. Forget about the Finch closure. Okay, that deals with the wood processing.
19: Right.
18: What would USDA be able to do to help a group of farmers or whatever who are trying to open a co-op to reinvigorate the dairy industry here with respect to reopening? Like here in Barrie, there's, I think it was Hood that had a processing plant, and now there's one up in the northern part of the state that's either closing, what was it, finally this week, or I forgot what's, there's something ending this week, but right. We've had a lot of closures, and if we're trying to maintain agriculture in this state, how do we get these kind of plants mm-hmm. back open? Is FSA, does it have a role?
19: Yes and no, but let me explain.
18: Okay.
19: For a large thing like the DFA plant in St. Albans?
18: Yes.
19: No.
18: Okay.
19: And the reason is FSA provides services, loans, and price support and all that only to agricultural producers.
18: Okay.
2: But
19: a processor
2: wonder,
19: like that
2: yep.
19: does not meet our definition of an agricultural producer.
18: Okay.
19: It's a processing plant.
2: And Mike brought up the idea of a co-op, and I'm just thinking to myself, if the farmers got together for mm-hmm. their product, does that still count as a processor? Like if they were to be the owners?
19: It
2: that?
19: Does.
2: Okay.
19: However,
2: okay.
19: there are some smaller farms where we have lent them money to purchase a farm or put up a barn or whatever, and they've used some of that loan money to actually have a small processing area.
2: Okay.
19: Like making butter or cheese mm-hmm. or something like that. It's part of the farm, but the real deal they've got going on there is agricultural production.
2: Okay.
19: Right? They've got cows, they're milking them. They've got sheep or goats, they're milking them. Okay. So you see the definition
2: yes.
19: there.
2: Yes.
19: But obviously, there are other entities that can lend to co-ops. There are other entities that can lend to a processor, or if somebody wants to buy a processing plant, Vita would be one of the places where somebody would
18: okay.
19: go.
18: Okay.
19: Or a bank in Vita, or Farm Credit East, I think, can probably do some of that.
2: Yeah, it makes me wonder okay. if that's been explored with regards to the needs of our farmers right
18: well,
2: now.
18: If it's been explored, hopefully there are people who are exploring it while, you know, as we speak, hopefully.
2: Right.
18: So I just, you know, with
19: CoBank is another one that comes to mind.
18: CoBank?
19: That's a big
18: I've never
19: national
18: heard of that.
19: Oh yeah, it's a big national agricultural lender that actually Farm Credit East is part of.
2: Okay.
19: So in certain regions they have different names for their now the Farm Credit system is actually regulated by USDA.
2: Mm-hmm. Okay.
18: okay.
2: So they have that authority.
19: They do.
2: Yep.
19: And so there's actually a group of three people that are appointed by the president and a staff of like 40 people in McLean, Virginia. And what they do, just like auditors, bank auditors and regulators, they actually regulate the Farm Credit system.
2: Okay.
19: Of which Farm Credit East or CoBank and all of its affiliates are part of.
2: Okay.
19: But CoBank does a lot of cooperative lendings because the co-ops are often quite large entities.
2: Yes. Yes.
19: Big corporate entities.
2: Exactly.
19: Like Agrimark is, or, you know, Tillamook out west, or
2: right.
19: those kinds of things. Those are all cooperatives.
2: But just good to really know
19: but
2: that there are potentially some options.
19: Yeah.
2: Yeah.
18: All right. Well,
19: it wouldn't be us, but.
18: Yeah.
2: right.
18: We're coming up on the end of the first segment here. We're going to need to take a break, pay some bills. You're listening to Right Side Up.

0: 94%. 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

0: Welcome back, ladies and gentlemen. You're listening to Right Side Up. My name is Mike Taglavia. My co-host is Allison Despathy. And in studio, we have Wendy Wilton from USDA giving us an idea of what the benefits USDA gives to the state of Vermont, in addition to disaster relief. So we should get a little deeper into it because we've only got two more segments and we never get enough time to cover everything we want to cover.
1: Right.
0: So why don't you just jump right back into a lot of the benefits that maybe many Vermonters don't know what USDA brings to the table.
1: Sure. Thanks for that. It did mention the $55 million, and we're not done
0: yet
1: with disaster relief from the 23-24 flood, some of the windstorms, and also a little bit of the drought from last summer.
2: Mm-hmm.
1: So we had dairies running out of water, hauling water. So you know,
2: we helped them with that.
1: Oh, my
2: gosh, that's so stressful.
1: It was awful.
2: Wow.
1: You know, cows drink a lot of water.
2: So they know to reach out to you.
1: Yes.
2: Yes, good,
1: yes,
2: good.
1: They do,
2: okay.
1: Certainly.
2: Yes.
1: But in addition to that, we put out $10 million in market support. It was about $4 million in the Farmer Bridge. We had
2: and the market support meaning like advertising and sales.
1: No, this was cash for what crop they raised, commodity crop, because it was to protect them against the influence.
2: Oh,
1: of
2: like
1: the
2: you were telling us about the
1: tariffs
2: last
1: year.
2: So that was $10 million that was used for that.
1: Nope, that was
2: four million. Sorry, $4 million. Okay,
1: but we also had a specialty crop assistance,
2: mm-hmm.
1: and that was about $500,000.
2: Nice.

0: payment to make up for a little bit of that.
1: Okay.
0: So I think altogether, we're looking at somewhere close to $70 million just in price support. Some way, somehow, either through some form of crop insurance, RPLC, commodity payments, specialty crop, all that kind of thing.
1: So direct to farmers.
0: Direct to farmers,
1: yeah.
0: Including the disaster plus all those other kinds of things. Some of these represent ongoing programs,
1: mm-hmm.
0: like what they call the corn payment, RPLC. It's a commodity amount that you can apply for.
1: And do you think, Wendy, I'm just curious, do you think that the farming industry, ag industry, would really just fall apart and struggle on so many levels if the agency, the work that you're doing with the Vermont Farm Service Agency, wasn't there to offer this sort of ongoing, as-needed support along the way?
0: It would make a real dent in the number of farmers that we have.
1: Yes. So this keeps it open for many,
0: yes,
1: to have access.
0: We would still have farmers, but we wouldn't have as many.
1: Right.
0: And so that's really important, to keep a lot of people in the business, because what are we talking about here? We're talking about keeping our agricultural land working.
1: Mm-hmm.
0: We're talking about food for Vermont.
1: Yes.
0: We're talking about food security, which is national security.
1: Absolutely.
0: Right? So what I always think that the real goal of agriculture is to not only feed us, but to make sure we can feed ourselves in the future.
1: Exactly.
0: It is about security, because you need food.
1: Yeah.
0: Yes, you always want shelter. You always want great things. You want transportation. But if you can't eat, that's a problem.
1: No, like you said, it's food security, which it relates to the national security. And it does make me happy, I have to say, to just hear that, okay, we all pay our taxes. They go to the federal government. We wonder where they're going. So to hear this, like, coming through and actually going to our farmers and really supporting Vermont just makes me very happy.
0: Yeah.
1: It's a good use of that money for sure.
0: Yeah.
1: Yes, indeed.
2: Well, you mentioned something about the level of support that farms in this state get to keep the number of farms we have.
0: Mm-hmm.
2: It's very important, Allison, you and I talk about this all the time, that we find in the green books ways to reduce the regs so that we start growing farms again.
1: Yes.
2: The number of farms, it's below 500. I think that should be, there should be red flags flying everywhere. To say, you know, something must be done. I'm sure we can find ways. I'm sure there are regulations that can be changed, relaxed, or repealed to enable farms to grow. Like you said, for the many reasons you quoted, food security, national security, being able to feed not just Vermonters, but maybe wouldn't it be nice to be able to export it? I mean, look at the
0: retaining
2: dairy
0: agricultural soils.
2: Yes.
1: Yes.
2: Exactly.
1: Yeah.
2: So there's so many reasons why agriculture needs to be maintained and grown.
1: Mm-hmm.
2: Grown in this state.
1: And
2: not
1: trying
2: just
1: to cover it, yeah, from these different angles, like,
2: yes,
1: you're saying, like going back through and looking at Vermont statute, Vermont law, what can we do to support farmers, and then all the work that you're doing, Wendy, through the USDA. And it also just makes me want to ask you, so Brooke Rollins, Secretary of Agency of Agriculture,
0: USDA,
1: thank you,
0: Department,
1: okay,
0: of Agriculture,
1: US, United States Department of Agriculture, thank you, so what is, are there conversations going on right now about some of this loss and this consolidation and sort of the concern of monopolies, like how do we keep Vermonters, not Vermonters, but farmers in general supported? Obviously, we've got the program here. What else is in play right now? Is there more conversation
0: there
1: around?
0: Yeah. And right now, the dairy conversation is happening at the state level.
1: Yes.
0: And I think there's two different conversations happening on dairy. One is about this concern about consolidation and what to do to support the existing farms we have. Now, when I served in this role back in 2018 to 2021, we had 800 dairy farms. We're down to 400 now.
1: Wow, is that what
0: it's
1: it
0: huge,
1: is?
0: It's huge, massive,
2: wow,
0: consolidation.
1: 50% loss. Wow.
0: But many of these smaller farms got absorbed into larger farms that became larger.
1: Mm-hmm.
0: So there's been a lot of discussion in Vermont just recently with the general election coming up about small farms, dairy farms,
1: yes,
0: versus,
1: yes,
0: large dairy farms.
1: Yes. Right.
0: And the fact is, you know, it's really important to have a mix of both.
1: Yes.
0: You cannot do without either. And the reason I say this is a lot of the smaller farms are organic.
1: Mm-hmm.
0: They,
2: yes,
0: have a different pricing structure.
1: Yes.
0: So a lot of people that were small farms, even 10, 15 years ago, wanted to stay small, they went to organic because they knew the price would be a little bit better.

0: Yes.
1: And they liked the organic practices. They're smaller farms, so they were able to do it. And that has helped them survive.
0: Mm-hmm.
1: And there are many organic farms, which is really, and they've been organic for a long time.
0: Yes. And when you look at the price of grass milk, I was just going to say the price of grass milk.
1: I buy grass milk.
0: Yeah, the grass milk. We had a farmer nearby in Northeast Kingdom, and he was selling for grass milk because he did not graze his cows, and it was through the roof what he was getting. I mean, it was, it blew my mind. I don't want to put a number to it. But
1: I pay $6 for a half gallon or something like that.
2: Yeah.
1: But I don't drink a lot of milk.
0: Right.
1: But I'm, especially since I'm over 60, I really am conscientious about, you know, really eating right.
0: Clean and the nutrition.
1: Yeah.
0: Right.
1: Omega-3s.
0: That's,
1: that's,
0: you know. Lots of benefit there for
1: and
0: sure.
1: And I just bought a whole bunch of grass-fed beef from a guy that I know. But anyway, that's, we can have that conversation later.
0: Yes.
1: But it's important to know that we have these small farms, and that's great.
0: Mm-hmm.
1: And we have some small conventional farms, too, that people are happy just having 200 cows and not having 1,000 cows. But in order to supply the milk that we need in the Northeast region and specifically New England, those large dairy farms are needed.
0: Yes.
2: And those large dairy farms, what you're talking about, large dairy farms, if you go out west, they're not a large dairy farm.
1: You go out west
2: really
1: to
2: small.
1: New Mexico and Arizona, can you believe it? In places like that that don't have much water, and they have 10,000 cow dairies.
0: Wow.
1: 15,000 cow dairies.
0: Wow.
1: Huge.
0: Whole
1: California,
0: other level. Whole
1: Oregon.
0: Other.
1: Yeah.
0: Right.
1: Yeah. Idaho. Totally
2: but
1: different.
2: So one thing that you brought up that I want to emphasize, and we talked about it a lot last session because of some of the bills that were coming through. Small farms and large farms. We need a good balance of both.
1: Mm-hmm. Mm-hmm.
2: Whether it be vegetables, whether it be dairy, beef, whatever. We need a good variety because some municipalities, some small rural towns will probably be better with a number of either small beef or dairy operations or small vegetable operations, and others are more suitable to larger operations.
1: Mm-hmm.
2: We just need to have a good variation, but we just need to grow our ag industry
1: right.
2: in this
1: and understand
0: right
1: that the large farms that we do have in Vermont are family owned.
0: Yes.
1: You know, that's
2: yep.
1: another thing gets
2: yes.
1: missed. And I think that's important to for people to understand.
0: Yep, absolutely.
1: But anyway, so the conversation that's happening at the state level, because I've been going to the Milk Commission meetings, is how do we support dairy? How do we support it to keep? Because right now we have fewer farms, but producing just as much milk as we did 8 years ago.
0: Oh, interesting.
2: Right.
0: Okay.
1: 5 billion pounds a year or something like that. And it's because we've consolidated rather than lost those farms,
0: mm-hmm.
1: you know, or lost the production from those farms. So, but the conversation has been about looking at what New York State does. Vermont is the only state that does not have an active program to support dairy, and yet we're a dairy state.
0: What?
1: Maine, Massachusetts, Connecticut all pay like 100 weight toward their dairy farms to keep them.
0: Mm-hmm.
1: New York State does a refundable tax credit when you add or improve your farm. So if you put up a $2 million, you know, freestall barn, 20% of that comes back to you after the project is complete as a refundable, like we're talking cash, tax credit.
0: That's
1: to
0: amazing.
1: The farmer.
0: That could really
1: yes.
0: make a big difference.
1: And it modernizes those farms.
0: Excellent.
1: They're working on, you know, robots and they're, yeah.
0: So
1: and
0: we could do some incentives for the farmers
1: that
0: to
1: has
0: try
1: been
0: to help
1: discussed.
0: In that regard.
1: Yeah,
0: yep.
1: It has been discussed at the Milk Commission. So I'm glad that that conversation is happening. There's another conversation that's happening that I'm not too involved with, which is all about what's the definition of a CAFO. This is where we get into the regulations.
2: Boy.
0: So confined animal feeding operations.
1: Yes.
0: Right.
2: Can't tell you
0: and,
2: how many
0: right.
2: times we talked about
1: and water
2: that.
1: Water quality.
0: Right.
2: Yes.
1: And water
0: right.
1: quality and all of that. Now, in my view, especially since Vermont enacted RAPs back, you know, what, 20 years ago?
0: And that's a wrap. That's regulating
2: practices.
1: Required agricultural practices.
0: Thank you.
1: But
0: yes.
1: since we've had, I mean, all the big farms adhere to this. They wouldn't be in business without it.
0: Mm-hmm.
1: And even the smaller farms, everybody has to comply or else you can't keep your license. So many Vermonters do not understand, and many in the legislature do not understand that farmers are pro-environment, and they are complying with those regulations in general.
0: Right.
1: Okay?
0: Yes.
1: Especially since you've had a lot of bigger organizations buying out some of the smaller farms, that some maybe their practices weren't as good, but the larger farms, they're definitely being looked at. So they are very careful.
0: Mm-hmm.
1: And, you know, they're the people that implemented, you know, the the manure digesters and creating energy on the farm and reusing the dry matter and all of that kind of thing. So really, our farms are really taking care of the environment in so many ways, and it's really important that people understand that. In terms of beef, I want to talk about that a little bit, because the trend right now, because calves are worth so much money, especially beef calves.
0: Yes.
1: Because the national herd is down for a number of reasons. One is all the disasters that happen out west. You know, the extreme drought and the wildfires for ranchers and farmers.
0: Yes, 2020-21.
1: Oh, awful, awful.
0: Yes.
1: So at the same time we had floods here, they had just the opposite in the Southwest.
0: And also
1: in
0: with the COVID situation, where basically there wasn't enough slaughterhouses being able to move cows, so a lot of cows were just not being processed, and people had to let go of their herds. It seems like all through that 2021, 2024 time, that played in. So the herd levels are down.
1: But I think the disasters were a bigger impact.
0: Okay, okay.
1: And then the screwworm thing, and okay, you go on.
0: Right.
1: So a lot of the larger dairy farmers now are breeding their low-end cows, the lower producers, with Angus or Wagyu, but usually Angus. And they're producing a beef calf. And then at 4 months old, they're shipping it off to somebody who can finish that animal in about 2 years. And they're tremendous animals.
0: Yeah.
1: I would love to see us have a great proliferation in Northeast or New England beef right here in Vermont using this kind of
0: I have
1: approach.
0: To tell you, we usually, in our family, we go through a lot of beef, probably 3 half cows, maybe 2 whole cows a year, and it's Jersey Angus cross, and it is phenomenal.
1: Yes.
0: It is exactly this, because he's a dairy farmer who then crossed with Angus, and just amazing, amazing meat. I would love to see that happen
1: what
0: as
1: I've
0: well.
1: What I've seen is the Holstein cross with Angus, and they're big.
0: Yep.
1: As you can imagine.
0: No, that's excellent.
1: Holstein.
0: That's awesome.
1: And the carcass is really a lot of prime. You know, so it's really a pretty phenomenal thing. But, you know, it's not going to be everything. But, you know, there's a lot we could do. But the bottleneck there is processing.
0: Okay, exactly.
1: And so
2: well, we're going to, unfortunately, Wendy, I've got to interrupt you. We're going to need to take a break and pay some more bills.
1: We'll come back and we'll talk about that.
0: Perfect.
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2: Hello, Greg here from Spring Ledge Farm on Main Street in New London with a September and a Labor Day weekend update. The farm stand hours change in September. We are closed on Tuesdays in the fall, but we're open every other day starting at 10:30 a.m. Over Labor Day weekend, we'll be open Friday, Saturday, and Sunday, 10:30 to 5:30. 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

0: Welcome back, ladies and gentlemen. You're listening to Right Side Up. My name is Mike Taglavia. My co-host is Allison Dispathy. And my guest in studio is Wendy Wilton from USDA, FSA, right?
1: Mm-hmm.
0: So before we get into our discussion, we're going to be talking beef. I just want to remind everybody, rightsideupradio@gmail.com, if you'd like to drop us a line. 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So, Wendy, we talked a whole bunch about dairy and some of the other programs, disaster relief, loan programs. Now we talk a little bit about beef.
2: Where's the beef? I can't
0: Where's
2: help myself.
1: Yeah. Yeah. Love the beef.
2: Of course.
3: So you were just basically saying before the break there that there's a little bit of a hang up with production because of processing. Where were you going with that?
1: It's the limit to beef producers right now is, and even dairy producers, because when they have cull cows in the larger farms,
3: mm-hmm.
1: Some of them were sending their cull cows down to that JBS plant.
3: And some of this is what's driving some of the costs that we're seeing.
1: If you've got to travel that, you know, for, they're closing down that plant in Pennsylvania. I guess they're going to reopen it but retool it for something else now, but it'll be closed for a long time. So when you have a lot of beef that you've got to move out of state, mm-hmm. you know, that's a problem. It also means we're limited on how much we can grow our beef industry.
3: Right.
1: The smaller producers are able to find, you know, slots at a slaughterhouse. But it's not enough to really do what we really should be doing in the industry right here in our own state or even in our own region. So Farm Service Agency actually has a program, and so does Rural Development, right under USDA, to support small and mid-sized processors. One of them is called the SPUR program. Just came out. It was just announced by the Secretary.
3: And this is specifically for the meat processors?
1: Yes.
3: Okay. Yep.
1: Yep, small and mid-size processors for primarily beef and chicken.
3: And this is grants or loans or?
1: What it would be is it's only right now only for existing facilities that are currently inspected.
3: Mm-hmm.
1: That can expand.
3: Okay.
1: What they're trying to do is springboard expansions for those that are already existing.
3: Yes.
1: Which is great. That's a good way to start. It's going to get us there faster,
3: mm-hmm.
1: right? Because if you have to start a processing facility from ground up, you've got to get permits, you've got to find a location, you've got to do all this stuff. Ultimately, I would like to see, you know, some money and some investment in you know, maybe creating new facilities, but for right now, it's for expansion. And my understanding is that any small or mid-sized producer that was inspected, USDA inspected, got an application directly sent to them for expansion.
3: To make sure they were well aware,
1: yes.
3: Right.
1: Yes.
3: Because if we can have some influence on that, mm-hmm. obviously right now we can't control some of the diesel prices and the fuel prices and oil pricing, et cetera, going on. But this is something we could control to open up, get more numbers coming through, and try to relieve some of the cost pressure there for beef, because we all love our beef, or at least most of us love our beef.
1: Me too.
3: So, yeah. Exactly. Yeah, so that's great. That's really good to hear. That's a good move.
1: Yeah, we're just getting started, and I know that Secretary Rollins is near and dear to her heart.
3: Mm-hmm.
1: She's a rancher originally, and so she understands. She wants to support that beef industry. It's so important. And, you know, it's really, we've been right up against it nationally with all the things that we just talked about. So I know this is top on her agenda, and she also wants to support small farms and smaller processors, because she recognized when she put out a press release, you know, with this SPUR program to really help the small and mid-sized processors. She did discuss the fact that over time, the processing industry got consolidated
3: to four
1: big companies, which has really been detrimental.
3: Absolutely. And I was going to ask
1: industry.
3: You about that. I'm so glad you brought it up, because that
1: not
3: is
1: good.
3: Not helping from
1: no.
3: a cost profit
1: no.
3: standpoint.
1: And you know, I have such great respect for her
3: mm-hmm.
1: that she comes out and says, I know the direction we need, and we need to support small and mid-sized processors, farmers,
3: mm-hmm.
1: because we need diversity in agriculture to make sure we're successful in achieving the goals of preserving our agricultural land and preserving the food source that we want and the national security that we need around food. So I think that that's really, really important. And she's the first Secretary of Agriculture that I've ever heard that really has gotten serious about it.
3: That's awesome.
0: Can you give me an idea and give our listening audience an idea? What is the definition, or what could people understand is a small processor versus a mid-sized processor? How many animals a year? How many pounds a year through the plant? How do you decide whether you're small or large?
1: Right. There's some numbers on that that go along with the SPUR program. I didn't bring it with me.
0: Mm-hmm. Okay.
1: But, I mean, obviously a small process, we got a lot of those in Vermont.
0: Okay.
3: Right.
1: You know, I can think of one right in my neighborhood, you know, where they actually have, they raise beef, but they're also a slaughter facility as well. And they're raising, you know, crosses and stuff like that.
3: Mm-hmm.
1: And they have a retail store. So, you know, that's obviously a small operation,
0: okay.
1: Right?
0: Okay.
3: And it seems
1: and
3: like
1: maybe they slaughter for some other folks, you know, whatever. So this is the small farmers, you know, people that have, you know, maybe 10, 12 beef cows, right? Those are that's where they're going.
0: Okay.
3: It seems like Vermont's pretty perfectly aligned for this because of our scale and being, and then if we can just expand that to try to help not only the farmers, and of course I can't help myself just as a nutritionist, just thinking about the health effects. I mean, this is phenomenal food that we're talking about to get to people, hopefully in a more affordable way if we can get some of the people. Are processors starting to reach out to you guys? Are you hearing from any processors who want to take advantage? Not yet.
1: I haven't, but I know if they were inspected, they would have gotten an application.
3: Right.
1: So whenever this stuff comes across my radar screen, I'm communicating that to the Vermont Agency of Agriculture, Food and Markets.
3: Good.
1: So that they're aware. And I know, and one thing that Vermont has done very well, there's actually three different levels of food inspection that a state can take on behalf of USDA, and Vermont has done them all.
3: Oh, nice. Okay.
1: And I think that was the push to get smaller processors in business and inspected right here in the state, and not where, like, we can actually, if our meat is inspected, we can ship it across state lines because we have that certification.
3: Oh, that's excellent.
1: So
0: that's
1: hats
0: great.
1: Off to Vermont for having done that.
3: Definitely.
1: That was really important. And that's through the Agency of Agriculture.
3: And has made a big difference, it sounds like.
1: I want to talk a little, I want to compliment the Agency of Agriculture. Anson Tebbets has done a great job leading the agency. And along with the disaster money that we got at FSA to implement, which we talked about already, there was an opportunity for small states to apply for a grant to also support the impacts of those disasters. Vermont applied for one and did receive a $31 million grant as a part of that disaster act.
3: Excellent.
1: Okay? However, what's really important to know is that Anson and his team worked really closely with our team at FSA so that they structured their program. It was going to be slightly different than what we were going to cover under the disaster bill.
3: Mm-hmm.
1: Okay. And because of that, we were able to get that money out to farmers faster. It's called SDRP, Supplemental Disaster
3: Relief
1: Program. SDRP,
3: right.
1: Relief Program.
3: Mm-hmm.
1: Yeah. We've got that money out. And that application deadline is this Wednesday. But we started getting that money out back in the spring because there were two tranches of it.
3: Oh, nice. Okay.
1: If the state had decided that they wanted to cover crop loss as well as infrastructure loss and other losses due to the floods, we would not have been able to roll that program out.
3: Okay.
1: But because we work cooperatively, the federal government and the state government in this regard, FSA was able to do its part. Now the state is rolling out their program, but they're going to be focused on infrastructure losses.
3: So you're able
1: or
3: to
1: destruction.
3: Cover sort of more bases.
1: A big wraparound.
3: Right, that's
1: but
3: awesome.
1: I can tell you, in Massachusetts and in Maine, the departments or the state departments of agriculture in those two states wanted to do the crop loss, so that precluded Farm Service Agency in those states from rolling out the SDRP program, and farmers in those states not getting that money like the Vermont farmers did.
3: Yeah, so good on Vermont for doing
1: happy.
3: It. It's nice when you actually hear a story where, like, government is working pretty
1: yes,
3: functionally,
0: right.
3: and that's really making
1: but
3: a difference.
1: The long and short of it is we have a great partner in Vermont with the Agency of Agriculture.
3: Yes, excellent.
1: And there's great leadership there, and a willingness to work with the federal agency. And it's not just my agency, it's also NRCS, right? Mm-hmm. Natural Resource Conservation Service. We work hand in hand with them. We're co-located with them. We actually do all their eligibility processing for all of their programs, like EQIP and all that.
3: It really is, I'm sorry, I just have to say, it really is just a perfect example of when you just move beyond the parties and you're just willing to, like you said, collaborate
1: exactly.
3: and cooperate and do what's right for the people. It's amazing to see that and hear that. I'm sorry it's not happening in other states maybe as well, but it's great Vermont's making it happen, Wendy.
1: Right. That's I think awesome. In those other states, the departments or the state departments of agriculture decided they were the tall hogs at the trough and they were just going to own it all. But, you know, they don't, I don't think they realize, like in Massachusetts, I don't think they've got this program even going because they don't realize what it takes to stand up something like this.
3: Mm-hmm.
1: And it's a lot of work, and FSA has been doing it for years, and we have all the systems, and we know what to do, and we know how to qualify the farmer. And
3: you sound like you've got a really great team of people that you're working with.
1: I have an excellent, both the loan side, the administrative people, and the program people, the best.
3: So what are your plans for moving forward? What are you guys hoping? Is there any other sort of action? Right now, it's obviously seeing about the processing plants happening,
1: but getting the happening money. At the agency level.
3: Okay.
1: Right. That's not coming through us here in the state.
3: Okay.
1: So I'm really hoping there would be a program. But this is really all dependent on Congress, too.
3: Because
1: everything that every USDA agency does is in the Farm Bill.
3: Right. Right.
1: Or some of it was back in the One Big Beautiful Bill, which is now called the Working Families Tax Credit Tax Cut Act.
3: Okay. Rebrand.
1: It was rebranded.
3: Right.
1: Anyway, but there were lots of changes. There were increases to payment limits. There were increases to the income limit for farmers, a little bit, you know, to give some relief. There was lots of, there was an additional 30 million acres under ARC PLC that went out and got distributed nationwide. So that commodity producers, corn, soybeans, which we do in Vermont.
3: Right.
1: Wheat, that you got a little bit more, you can include a few more acres in your coverage there. So
3: Nice. So
1: there were lots of good things, and I'm really hopeful that the ag bill is, you know, the farm bill is going to come out. You know, the Senate has got to work on it now and pass the House, and I'm hopeful that by Christmas. Maybe,
3: so after the election, we'll see where things land.
1: Well, we've got a CR until December 11th.
3: Okay.
1: So hopefully they will do the farm bill before December 11th. We'll have a farm bill.
3: Right.
1: That'd be nice.
3: So many are dependent on it.
1: Yeah.
3: Yes. Yeah, good.
0: Well, I'm glad that we got off of the topics that we've been dealing with for so many weeks now. And I'm glad, Wendy, you were able to get a time in the seat to be able to talk about USDA, FSA, and what actually the role in the state of Vermont is, and how much your agency is actually able to help farmers in this state, and how your agency is continuing to help farmers in this state. I think you mentioned one thing where thankfully Vermont set up their procedure right so that farmers were able to get a certain amount of aid. Is there one thing we're running out, it's starting to get close on time here, but if there's something that comes to mind that we in the State House, when we go back, could do to make it easier for farmers to take advantage of some of the federal money that's out there? Or is it pretty well locked up right?
1: Yeah, there's really nothing in terms of that the state could do to impact our programs because they're congressional, right?
0: No, I'm talking about making more eligibility for farmers. Is that, is there
1: something
0: we
1: I think the biggest
0: could
1: problem right now is that CAFO deal.
3: Right.
1: And
3: okay.
1: I really think that's got it. The state of Vermont has got to come to grips with who's doing the permitting and who's doing the enforcement on environmental regulation of agriculture.
0: Well, we did tackle a bunch of that back in the end of 2025. So if there are still issues, that's comes as a surprise to me, because there was a lot of committee time over that. I can guarantee you there was a lot of committee time that we saw.
3: Yeah. So did it reach resolution?
1: I didn't think that it did.
3: Yeah. Okay.
1: Am I wrong?
3: I don't know. Mike and I can follow up on this next week.
0: We'll have to follow up on that.
3: Yeah,
0: yes.
3: Good question.
1: Because I think you know, wetlands determinations. There's a lot of that that is federal.
3: Yes, federal.
1: Okay.
0: Right. So.
1: And that's NRCS's world. But we have to abide by that too. We need to know if somebody has highly erodible land.
3: Right.
1: When they come in, if they do, they might not be eligible. So.
0: Thank you very much, Wendy, for joining us.
3: Thank you for being with us.
1: Nine offices throughout the state, so everybody who's in farming, come see us if you're not, you know, a friend already of the FSA.
3: Perfect. Right. Thank you.
0: Great. Ladies and gentlemen, I hope you enjoyed today. Remember, stay safe, stay informed, listen to Right Side Up.

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1: Hey, it's Big Pete.
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1: From the Appleseed Restaurant.
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6: Lindsay Clancy may learn today if she will be tried again for murder. I'm Dave Anthony, Fox News. There's a hearing weeks after the hung jury mistrial. Her outspoken lawyer, Kevin Reddington, wants the case dismissed or his client to be acquitted. And Fox's Nate Foy reports from outside the court in Massachusetts.
7: The DA's office filed a motion for a gag order that is expected to be addressed in court today. The DA's office criticized Reddington in that gag order request, writing, quote, counsel referred to the holdout juror in ways that ensured that the juror could be publicly identified. Now, we expect to learn more about that gag order request in court here shortly, and if the Plymouth County DA's office will retry this case, and if so, under what charges.
6: That's Fox's Nate Foy again. Now, as for that holdout juror, Michael Desronville, he refused to go along with the others, finding Clancy not guilty by reason of insanity. He tells Fox the focus should be on the three children she killed, and added,
8: I would like to thank everyone, every individual, they have supported me throughout this difficult situation.
6: Former special counsel Jack Smith, who led the Biden era investigations into then former President Trump, is testifying now at a Senate hearing.
9: I am not a politician, and I have no partisan loyalty.
6: And Smith just said he stands by his decision to get two Trump indictments related to the 2020 election and the handling of classified documents. Both cases were dropped after court rulings in the Trump 2024 victory. Fox's David Spunt reports Republicans will ask a lot about this.
10: During Smith's investigations, he received communications, including text message records from members of Congress who were in touch with Trump and members in the White House. Now, Democrats have been pushing to get Jack Smith in front of the camera for more than a year so he can tell his side of the story. They believe that Jack Smith's prosecutions stood on solid ground, and they want him to have an opportunity to defend himself.
6: AI industry leaders will soon attend a White House meeting with President Trump on regulations. 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
16: When out-of-town work crews come to do a job in Lebanon, the number one lunch spot on their radar is Marsh Brothers Deli. 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
17: Beyond the last 3 days of shower chances, we start to dry out today, but it still will be with a lot of lingering clouds. Temperatures this afternoon back up in the 60s. We fade into the upper 40s with some more fog forming later on tonight. Partial sunshine, warmer temperatures back above 70 degrees on Wednesday, and in the 70s for Thursday and Friday with a late day shower possible with the next front Friday afternoon. From Stormwatch 9 Weather Center, I'm meteorologist Kevin Skorupa.

0: miss on the openings number.
1: Yeah, I mean, I'm agreeing with you. That really summarizes the labor market that we are at this point in time.
0: Local company Aura postponing their IPO over, quote, market uncertainty, Paul. Let's talk about that. I screwed you up here.
1: I said they're local back on a show a couple weeks ago. They're San Fran. Whoop is local.
2: Yeah, Whoop.
1: I screwed that up. I put that out there.
0: Too many ring companies.
1: Quote me on that.
0: Quote me on that.
1: I knew you were going for it.
0: beat him to the punch. Way to go. Regardless, wherever they are based out of, you know, maybe we're broadcasting today from San Francisco. Nobody knows. It's tough to tell what this background might be here. Aura, who is not based in Boston, will be delaying their IPO, and I don't really understand what you would be citing as market uncertainty. Yes, there have been a few IPOs that haven't gone terribly well, but we are 1.5% away from the highest level that we have ever seen in U.S. stocks.
1: Yeah, the thing I've learned about IPOs, tracking them over the years doing the show now, is that they want the absolute perfect conditions when any company goes public. Like, the amount of scrutiny that they will put on market conditions before they actually go IPO is beyond me, because I sit back, Mike, and have the same takeaway. This has been a very good year for markets. The IPO market has been super robust, with $127 billion raised, a 400% increase from last year. So it just is, I guess, like skydiving times 10. They really want it to be perfect
0: before they jump out
1: of the plane and go public. It's perplexing.
0: In any case, postponement on Aura's IPO. We'll be right back. We're going to take a break. Wall Street Watch coming up next.
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5: He stands by his Trump investigations that led to criminal indictments. I'm Dave Anthony, Fox News.
6: Our investigation developed proof beyond a reasonable doubt that President Trump engaged in serious crimes against our nation.
5: Former special counsel Jack Smith of the Senate hearing into those indictments related to the 2020 election and the former president's handling of classified documents.
6: I made those decisions without regard to President Trump's political association, activities, beliefs, or candidacy in the 2024 presidential election.
5: The cases were dropped after the Trump victory and court rulings. Republicans are questioning Smith about getting phone records during his investigation of members of Congress.
7: Any Democrats or just Republicans?
5: GOP Senator John Kennedy accused Smith of not even telling a judge he was seeking the GOP records.
7: Because you knew he wouldn't agree. He would say, hey, counselor, anybody who knows a law book from a J. Crew catalog knows that this violates the Constitution.
5: Kennedy then took issue with Smith's claims of being unbiased.
7: You make me want to throw up in my mouth.
5: Lindsey Clancy's back in court right now for hearing into a possible murder retrial weeks after a hung jury mistrial in the killing of her three children.
8: Then there's the motion to dismiss, defendant's motion to dismiss. Defendant ready to argue that?
9: Yes, Your Honor.
8: Okay, all right. Commonwealth ready?
5: Well, our prosecution told the judge, no, they're not ready. They need time, so that and other issues will be considered at November's second hearing. Clancy's lawyer claims a holdout juror's misconduct prevented a not guilty by reason of insanity verdict. President Trump just unveiled the new website made using AI tools.
10: 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We're simplifying it.
5: Soon the president will meet with AI industry leaders amid calls for regulations for artificial intelligence. 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
14: When out-of-town work crews come to do a job in Lebanon, the number one lunch spot on their radar is Marsh Brothers Deli. 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
17: Beyond the last 3 days of shower chances, we start to dry out today, but it still will be with a lot of lingering clouds. Temperatures this afternoon back up in the 60s. We fade into the upper 40s with some more fog forming later on tonight. Partial sunshine, warmer temperatures back above 70 degrees on Wednesday, and in the 70s for Thursday and Friday with a late day shower possible with the next front Friday afternoon. From Stormwatch 9 Weather Center, I'm meteorologist Kevin Skorupa.
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2: Good morning. Welcome back here to the Financial Exchange. It's Mike, Paul, and Tucker with you on a Tuesday of a jobs week. We'll have a number of reports coming out, including the one that was released this morning at 10 a.m. on the JOLTS report, the Job Openings Labor Turnover Survey, effectively telling us the same thing we've been hearing, which is a relatively low churn labor market, but a still relatively tight labor market with the unemployment rate last month at 4.1%. We'll get a new read on that September unemployment rate on Friday of this week, weekly jobless claims, job creation as well. But the JOLTS report not signifying anything concerning. Yesterday, we saw a very substantial surge in interest rates, the 10-year Treasury reaching up over 5.25%, moving a bit more today, too, up 2 basis points. As predicted yesterday, the 30-year fixed-rate mortgage, according to Mortgage News Daily, got up over to 7.5% yesterday. Again, that's the average 30-year fixed-rate mortgage, according to Mortgage News Daily. The real news, as far as I'm concerned, on the bond market, it is not so much the total level, which is concerning. We are seeing rates that we have not seen since the mid-2000s, some 20-odd years ago, right before the GFC. But the pace of increase has also been... Recently, the pace of increase, I think, is growing to a concerning level. A month ago, we were sitting at 4.75%. We're now sitting at 5.25% on that 30-year Treasury. That is a very substantial move in 30 days, I think, is where I'll leave it. I don't think it signifies that things are about to blow up, although I would guess that there are some hedge funds or others out there that are not positioned properly with their bond portfolio for a move of this magnitude. It also is just pretty confounding when you look at how low we got prior to the outbreak of war. On February 27th, the interest rate on the 10-year Treasury hit a low of 3.94%. So we are talking about more than a 1.25% swing since the outbreak of war in Iran, and for that reason, it's tough to kind of give much reason to any of the other arguments for yields moving up. It does seem to very much coincide with the outbreak of war and the extensions over time of war, but ultimately, there are a number of different factors that drive interest rates. Inflation from the war is certainly one of them, but growth from the AI sector is another, and I think all of these things are keeping yields higher and making it so that the business environment and personal environment for borrowing money today is heavily restrictive for anyone that's operating outside of the artificial intelligence space. It's kind of where I've landed, right? I don't think there's two neutral interest rates. I don't like that concept. But the Fed was asked about this specifically of like, hey, your policy seems quite restrictive in some areas of the economy and not restrictive at all in others. And that's kind of where I've landed is, yeah, if you run a hardware store, if you're trying to buy a home, if you are a home builder trying to put a home in the ground, the current interest rate regimen is pretty darn restrictive for you. If you are selling chips to the AI industry, if you are building data centers, the expected return that you're going to see on the compute power that you're able to put together is so dramatically higher than the cost of capital and the cost of anything else that the higher interest rates, even by the magnitude that we're talking about here, has just not been impactful on your plans.
19: Mm.
2: And given the size of that investment now, which, according to the government's own data, now exceeds residential investment, it's just tough to picture an environment where this economy slows down until that narrative around AI build-out shifts.
19: Yeah, it comes down to the biggest fundamental question that markets have beyond the inflation and the war is how long and how sustainable is this CapEx cycle build-out and the revenues that come from artificial intelligence. That is really the crux of the whole investment world right now and the domestic markets, I think.
2: Certainly seems to be. I mentioned it's a jobs week here. We've got a piece from Bloomberg this morning all about the longer-term unemployed. And we've mentioned this several times because every time we talk about how robust the labor market is right now, we get plenty of texts, justified texts from people. You can text the show at 617-362-1385 about for them it is not working out, or for their kid or for their nephew or their neighbor's kid, who are well-qualified individuals struggling to find work. And we do see that reflected in the data as well. There are nearly 2 million American workers searching for work who have been unemployed for 27 weeks or longer. That's the definition of long-term unemployed. And that number of people, anyway, or that percentage of the labor force that is sitting in that position, it's so strange to say this, but it's a figure that we haven't seen since the mid-2010s.
19: Mm. Yeah, to have 6 months or more be the average time to take to find a job is significant.
2: At the same time, though, so I excluded, by the way, the period around COVID when, yeah, it was, for a lot of people, you know, a really long time. That period was so weird, I just take it out of, like, any data sets that we mention. At the same time, though, you know, the unemployment rate, the number of those people that are unemployed and looking for work actively, is at 4.1%. If we go compare that number to the mid-2010s, we are talking about numbers that are 1.5% to 2% lower than where we were at that point in time.
19: Right.
2: And so it's not easy to conclude this, and I think certainly there are areas of the labor market that are tougher to find jobs than others, but ultimately, this is a labor market that is indicative of a inflationary high-growth environment. It might not be because there's a lot of demand for labor, but you can bet that the supply of labor is very constrained right now. And in the aggregate, it doesn't really matter that, yeah, the majority of the demand for jobs is coming from areas like construction, landscaping, and nursing, mm-hmm. and not high-tech ad sales and marketing. It'd be nice to have, you know, consistent growth across all those sectors, but we are seeing a lot of demand for labor. We're not seeing enough supply to it. Wages are rising, especially for that lower income demographic. And it really spells one thing and one thing only, which is the Fed probably needs to keep on hiking. And there's nothing in the labor market, I think, that's going to show this week that would contradict that.
19: I don't think so. There are really no forces at play that at this moment have appeared that would weaken the labor market substantially. There are some of those sectors that have just been red hot. Construction, you mentioned, healthcare with nurses and landscape as well. All these physical jobs that are less likely to be replaced by technology seem to have a lot of momentum behind them. And what we've heard overwhelmingly is that new college grads having a lot of difficulty finding gigs, those seem to be a lot of the percentage of those people in that camp waiting, you know, 27 weeks or more to find gigs.
2: What I'm not hearing about is the PhD who's delivering pizzas. Mm-hmm. And I can point you to the article interviewing the PhD who was delivering pizzas in 2011.
19: Right.
2: That's the difference, folks. Like, you know, I hear you. I know that there are areas of the labor market that are challenging. I very much hear the concerns about which jobs AI could replace. In fact, there is a piece just today about from Bloomberg about how AI could force some 11 million workers into new jobs, according to McKinsey. But in the aggregate, we have very recently lived through labor markets that are so much worse than the one we're dealing with now. And I just have to reiterate that, because if we complain about a labor market that's actually pretty good, then we're going to be in such desperation when it turns into even an average labor market, right? This is a better than average labor market by pretty much every way you can define it. And if you, if you're depressed now, like, I don't know what to say other than it can get a hell of a lot worse than it is looking right now. Speaking of which, that McKinsey piece estimates that some 7% of the current workforce and 11 million Americans would need to change jobs 2035. And I got to say, if we have until 2035, I'm not all that concerned about this.
19: I don't know what to do with this. You know, McKinsey gets beaten up. Consulting firms have a poor reputation in some walks of life in terms of what they'll do in terms of coming into companies and revamping their strategies, and I'm sure they've done plenty of good things as well, but when you talk about projections, Mike, for 2035, I just have trouble putting any stock in them, because we've seen how quickly technology has evolved. Just go back 4 years to the, you know, the release of ChatGPT to where we are today. Who knows what 4 years from now looks like? Now they're going out 9. Yeah. I have trouble putting too much weight in these projections when it's hard to project a year or two out, let alone 9.
2: I guess two things that I find difficult to weigh out and justify. If McKinsey's right and it's 7% of the labor force by 2035, then the ROI for these AI buildouts are screwed, because it's not enough disruption to justify the price.
19: Right.
2: If they're wrong and it's 10% of the workforce by 2029, then the stock prices might be justified, but we're all screwed.
19: Right.
2: I don't have a...
19: It's probably somewhere in the middle is, you know, what these things...
2: I sure hope so. Because if it's either those two scenarios, then we're in for either a stock market crash or a really bad labor market defined by a lot of upheaval. We've got to take a quick break. When we come back, the story I wanted to cover was about four big unfixable IRA mistakes. That's next here on the Financial Exchange.
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22: 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Who has time to cook dinner when a soccer or football game is more important? 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Backed by popular demand is Jim's favorite meatloaf. 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Don't forget, the bar and the wonderful cocktails they dream up, the apple cider margarita and the fall sangria, are at the top of my list. With all these wonderful fall options, Bubba's is the place to go. Come in and see us here at Bubba's, right on the southern tip of Big Lake Sunapee. And remember what we always say at Bubba's, we're having a lot of fun.
23: I can't win. I have to pick up three kids from three different games. I need a few orders of Bubba's awesome ribs and some pasta to carb load these kids for the next game.
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0: Vail Resorts is not selling any ski passes. Vail Resorts, in addition to, you know, managing Vail Resort, also handles, I think, five or six others in the Colorado area, a few out here as well. In any case, they are seeing their sales down some 12% compared to last year for the coming North American ski season. I was out in Colorado this summer, Paul, talking to friends of mine from college. We stayed with them for a few days. This was, according to them at least, the lowest snowfall on record ever for Colorado ski resorts.
1: Was this past winter?
2: Yeah.
1: So, meanwhile, because it's counterintuitive, we got dumped on in the New England area.
0: Here in the Northeast. Yeah. Worst ski season that they've ever seen, and like I said, worst recorded snowfall ever out in Colorado. I am not shocked to hear that Vail is struggling to sell season passes ahead of this season. I believe they're still in pretty severe drought out there, and I suspect that they will be just fine so long as they get a decent snow season with regular people buying passes during the season. We've got to take a quick break. Wall Street Watch coming up next.
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11: NYU Langone Hospital agreed to end gender transition treatments to kids and pay the Department of Justice $8.5 million as part of a settlement. It's the sixth major hospital system to reach a similar agreement with the Trump administration. Under these deals, the hospitals can no longer provide puberty blockers, cross-sex hormones, or surgeries to minors. They're paying the price publicly.

0: publicly after years of lies about how gender affirmation preserves a kid's mental health. Thanks to a few brave voices, people are finally starting to dig into the lies we were told about trans. Earlier this year, a study out of Finland looked at every person under 23 who went to gender clinics between 1996 and 2019. Turns out, psychiatric treatments wildly increased.
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8: The president calls this a big thing for all Americans. Lisa Brady, Fox News, just launching a new government website, America.gov.
9: Our goal is that anything you might need from the United States government will be accessible at your fingertips and very quickly at your command.
8: It's powered by AI.
9: This is one more example of why I will never stifle the growth of technology that will be bigger than the Industrial Revolution.
8: His comments just before a lunch with AI executives, including some who've called for a slowdown because of advanced AI development outpacing guardrails. Former special counsel Jack Smith says his prosecutions of then-former President Trump over the handling of classified documents and the 2020 election had nothing to do with politics.
10: I believe there is no role for politics in the proper administration of justice. A prosecutor's decisions must be based on the facts and the law.
8: Also telling a Senate hearing based on the same facts, he'd make the same decisions again against any former president. But Republicans, including Missouri Senator Eric Schmidt, accused Smith of abusing his authority, getting phone records from members of Congress.
11: I presented him with text messages about him wanting to meet with people that could have obviously been related to the prosecution.
8: Drawing pushback from Minnesota Democrat Amy Klobuchar.
12: I think that people should have their facts straight before they accuse someone of being a dirtbag.
8: The Trump cases were dropped after court rulings and his 2024 election. A judge in Massachusetts hearing arguments as the defense tries to get the murder case against Lindsay Clancy in the deaths of her three children thrown out. Also accusing a holdout juror of misconduct in the recent mistrial.
13: Prosecutors argue that they did prove that Clancy committed the murders through various forms of evidence, and that her mental health problems do not prevent her from being held criminally accountable.
8: Fox's Nate Foy at the courthouse in Plymouth. Another hearing set for November. 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
17: I'm Susan Lee, and this is the Fox Business Report.
18: Job openings declined slightly on the last business day of August to 7.079 million. It's weaker than expected. The Labor Department says hires were a little changed at 5.2 million. Total separations at 5.1 million. Separations decreased in state and local government education. Americans were feeling less upbeat about the economy this month. The Conference Board's Consumer Confidence Index declined to a reading of 81.9, the weakest reading in more than a decade. Chief Economist Dana Peterson says those responding cited the high cost of goods and services, oil and gas in particular. AT&T is signing a $3 billion deal with Corning, which will supply fiber and cable needed to expand its network needed for data. That's your Fox Business Report. I'm Jenny Coselda. Invested in you.
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23: Mostly cloudy skies and just one or two sunny breaks this afternoon. Temperatures hovering around in the 60s before dropping back to either side of 50 later tonight. Mostly cloudy, still a lot of moisture in the air, so there will likely be some fog again to start the day on Wednesday. Partial sunshine, temperatures back above 70 Wednesday afternoon. And we're in the 70s as we go through Thursday and Friday with a chance of a late day shower with the next front Friday afternoon. From Stormwatch 9 Weather Center, I'm meteorologist Kevin Skorupa.
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0: Before traveling to the President's Cup golf tournament yesterday, President Trump told reporters, quote, "We have the best poverty numbers ever in the history of our country." And you know it's true because you heard it from a billionaire on his way to a private country club. Also, lowest, not best.
1: Yes, well, the best in that context would mean the lowest, you see. I know words are a mystery to liberals. Their brains are not working as designed. Kind of sad. More annoying, I think, than sad, because it's been ongoing for so long. And they're compensated very handsomely for their ignorance. What was the line on Saturday Night Live? Why, Jane, you ignorant. Very good Tuesday morning to you, and welcome back once again. We are at 888-630-9625. Another busy news day in the United States of America. We've got Democrat icon Lindsey Clancy, who murdered her three children, strangled them to death, one at a time. You wouldn't want to do it all at once. You'd want to do it all one at a time. And they're back in court today, and her lawyer, and apparently she's going to be back in court today, and the lawyer's going to ask to just dismiss all charges and make her a member of Congress, because Democrats really love this whole thing. She should get the Margaret Sanger Award. They haven't been giving that out for a while. You know, Hillary Clinton got the Margaret Sanger Award. Hanoi Jane Fonda also got the Margaret Sanger Award. Maybe it's time that Lindsey Clancy got the Margaret Sanger Award. I mean, she really represents everything that Planned Parenthood represents. So we've got that, and we're going to keep our ear to the ground on that, because they're back in court. And it's a big deal, the Lindsey Clancy case back in, and the very aggressive lawyer that she has looking to just throw it out. Come on, she's suffered enough. Gee, I got to let her go. So we've got that going on. Also, lots of crazy news stories today. First of all, it's 35 days until Election Day today. 35 days until Election Day. For the midterm elections, the Democrats want to steal everything, of course, and then once they steal it, they can really start wrecking things. It's very, very important for sane people to vote this election year, because there are so many crazy people, and the mental illness is so pervasive. We just call it the Democrat Party, the membership in the Democrat Party. But 35 days to election, and the Democrats, they want elections to go on for months and months, and mail out ballots to illegal aliens and mentally ill people and insane asylums, which they've mostly closed down and moved them to the streets of American cities. But never mind that. The Speaker of the House, Mike Johnson, he's going to be racing around the country, going to 22 states, Speaker Mike Johnson, dynamic figure that he is, and he's okay. He's not a house of fire, but you know, he's a solid guy, and he's going to go to 22 states and to 40 different House contests, where he's going to throw in with the Republican in those contests. And the idea, of course, is to hold on to control of the Senate and of the House of Representatives for the Republicans. Mike Johnson pushing for the House, and he's going to be traveling and getting stuff done, and it's a big deal. I know everybody's listening here is planning on voting on Election Day, maybe even before. But you know, the Democrats, they're out there, they're trying to hustle up baskets full of and vans full of and warehouses full of mail out ballots and homeless people voting, and you know, the Democrat thing, it's they got to steal it by any means necessary. And so we've got that going. I want to update you on some of that, because it's a bit of a big deal. I've got to say, it's more than a bit of a big deal, it's a very big deal. It's a big midterm election, and President Trump is out there, and he's talking about it too. But in the meantime, I saw today Frank Luntz. You know Frank Luntz? He's the pollster guy, been around for a long time, and he's got gravitas. I think he's got gravitas. Very significant pollster, and he's got a new poll out today. And I said, I was kind of bothered by this. I saw that according to Frank Luntz, in a new study they've got out, the AmericanSurveyCenter.org. Here it is. 26% of young Republican men, that's a quarter plus 1% of young Republican men, 26% of young Republican men blame their problems on women. That's because they're heterosexual, and that's one of the things about a Republican man, so it differentiates them from Democrats. But I saw that, and I thought, boy, I'm not happy to hear that. 26% of full quarter plus of Republican men blame their problems on women. Maybe they're dating Democrat women or something like that, and it could be related to monkeypox or a variety of other things. But they got that 26%, and I thought that's not a very good number. And then the next number that Frank Luntz has is similar but different. And here's the similar but different number. Among young Democrat women, 66% blame their problems on men. Two-thirds of Democrat women, young Democrat women, blame their problems on men, and therefore they've all become lesbians, because it's much easier that way than men are not your problem, and it's a different thing altogether. And the Democrats, they're moving the numbers, aren't they? They're changing everything. Not for the better, but they're changing things. But 26% of young Republican men blame their problems on women. They might be right. 66% of young Democrat women blame their problems on men. Two-thirds of young Democrat women blame their problems on men. Because, you know, it's probably the patriarchy or something like that. Because men get the whole patriarchy thing and all of that. Mm-mm-mm. Man, oh man. Crazy, crazy stuff. I'm telling you, we've got that, and Frank Luntz, he's a serious person. He's doing these serious polls thing, but the survey on American life, sure. Most men don't blame women for the problems men face, but the partisan gap is real, and it's widest among young men. A quarter of young Republican men blame their problems on women. But then again, 66% of Democrat women blame their problems on men. It's easier that way. You know how the Democrats are. They got to find somebody to blame, because otherwise it would require taking responsibility for yourself. That'd throw everything out the window. You can't go around doing that. I'm looking at the big board over here, and the nice people calling in to the radio show, and I see that everybody is true. The midterms are starting to get real. We keep hearing, we've been here, oh, it's an election year, it's a midterm election. We've been hearing that for so long now that it seems like it's been going on for years and years. It's the never-ending campaign that Howard Dean inflicted upon us when he was the chair of the Democratic National Committee, and he bragged about it. Oh yeah, before I took over as the Democrat National Committee chairman, we used to have an election year and then we'd stop. But thanks to Howard Dean, now it goes on 24 hours a day, 365 days every year, without break, because they're making things better, you know. And then they fired on Fort Sumter again. Just remarkable stuff. But I'm looking there, Michael, and I see on the big board there are a couple of people, right? We got a couple of people in there and talking about the midterm elections and all that stuff, right? Because it's kind of a big deal. And now we're 35 days away. Now it's starting to get real. I think when you're within a month, it becomes real. Now we're starting to get there. The rest of the, you know, all year campaign, never ending media BS storm by the Democrat allies and the corrupt news media, I see as not positive or helpful, just divisive and absurd, really. But now we're getting close. And I tell you what, Michael, with that, I think I'd actually like to go to a phone call. Looking at the big board, people letting us up here. Let's go to, and we are at 888-630-9625. Let's go to Jack, calling from the once great state of California. Jack, you're on the Chris Plant Show.
2: Chris, you are great.
1: Me?
2: Well, I just got rid of Swalwell and Fang Fang. You got to get credit for this. You really helped us out here. You know, you talk about the 24/7 campaign, Howard Dean, and your famous tape. Uh-huh. I hope I have a few seconds here before you cut me. I know you got a lot of calls. But Howard Dean is right. The Democrats are 24/7. John Thune is only about seven hours a month.
1: Yeah.
2: The mummy.
1: Yeah.
2: They call John Thune the mummy. He's sleepy at the wheel, crying about everything. Zuckerberg spent $400 million to help the Democrats. Why doesn't he help the Republicans? $400 million just to win in Michigan 4 years ago. Mm. And they're talking about Trump spending $100 million too. Trump and Musk better spend $1 billion. They gotta go for broke. Lee Atwater, set the tone. George Bush was down 18 points. They found Willie Horton. They ran Willie Horton, scared the country, reminded the country of how nasty people can be. Show the borders flooding. Pay for that pay TV. Trump and Musk are going to lose. Musk is going to lose $500 billion, and he'll be in front of Hakeem Jeffries every night.
1: Yeah.
2: These guys got to wake up, Chris.
1: Yeah. Yeah, they're here to take it all, aren't they? They're here to wreck it. They're here to make it unrecognizable. They're here to fundamentally transform the United States of America, as Barack Obama said, into something unrecognizable, something the third world would be more comfortable with. Speaking of which, I saw something today, Jack, and I want to get to this, but we have a higher number and a higher percentage of foreign-born people living in the United States today than ever before in the history of the country.
2: Yeah, well, that's where Obama did it. He started selectively putting people into Michigan and to Minnesota, and they know what they're doing. You are totally right. Howard Dean is right. 24/7 campaign for the Democrats, and the Republicans start at the end of. They just are getting started. They have nothing 24/7. We had a guy named Lee Atwater. I'm telling you, we don't have that now. You know who discovered Karl Rove? There's no Karl Rove if Lee Atwater lives. And so now Karl Rove's a Democrat voter, you know, and that's the kind of guys the Republicans get. So what I'm hoping for the next time, and I had just a couple other things to say. When they have those big crowds in Iran, can't we disperse the crowd? They're showing pictures of Trump dead in a casket. Can't we find a way to do some drone thing and disperse the crowd once in a while? Why do we let them have 1 million people in the streets and get away with it? It just gives them confidence. Obama, again, back to the economy. Remember, Obama had what have Democrats done for gasoline? Obama wanted $8 gas. They want high gas.
1: Right.
2: You know, we don't. Hakeem Jeffries, El Assad, we should see them on TV. Those guys are going to cause problems. Show the open borders. Remember when they were flooding in the country? We've got to be on paid TV. You can't just be on Fox all the time. You got to remind the people how nasty these people are, just like you try to do.
1: Yeah.
2: I do want to say in California, Arnold is endorsing the communist, but she's no better than Bass.
1: Is that right?
2: The difference between the communists coming in and Bass?
1: And Arnold Schwarzenegger is endorsing the commie?
2: He's endorsing ramen.
1: Mm. Man, I gotta tell you. You mentioned Willie Horton, and Willie Horton, of course, 1988 big political figure. You're right; the Republicans dragged him up because the Democrat running for the presidency had created policies where Willie Horton, kidnapping robber rapists, was released from jail by the Democrats, and they thought it was great. Hey, you know, we're letting everybody go, which is what the Democrats are doing right now by the thousands and thousands, and honestly, it just goes on and on. In fact, I've got an illegal alien story today, more just mayhem and murder by illegal aliens that the Democrats have waved into the country, and our news media media because they're Democrat Party front groups. They don't even report these stories. Oh, another illegal alien murders another American, a child, a woman, a mother. And these are non-stories. You know, like George Floyd, a career criminal junkie, dies of a heart attack while resisting arrest and becomes a hero of the Democrat Party for a generation. And all these women and girls and people being murdered by illegal aliens don't become household names like George Floyd did, because I'm beginning to think, honestly, Jack, that they don't care about these people and they don't care about human life. What do you think about that?
2: Well, what I think is you're 100% right, but we don't run... Again, you started with the right premise. Howard Dean, and I wish you loved... you ran that all the time. I love that. You know, your guy there, whoever your genius guy there, he came up with that out of the blue. And, you know, we got to flood paid TV, because you can't just count on Fox.
1: Yeah.
2: You got to show the problems that Democrats caused before.
1: Right. No, you're right.
2: Look at these. Use the charts. Get some charts going.
1: There's not a Democrat in the country that knows where Fox News is on their cable dial. That's a fact. Yeah, Willie Horton, and I got to tell you, there are thousands of Willie Hortons loose on the streets of America right now. And they're all loose because of the Democrats, just like Willie Horton was. And, yeah, H.W. Bush used Willie Horton in an ad because Michael Dukakis was letting the criminals go free to kill again, and didn't work very well for the... It did work well for H.W. Bush, but not for the Democrats. Now, they're proud of letting all the criminals go, of opening our borders and opening our prisons. They want to shut down prisons, defund the police, open our borders. They want everybody murdered. Forget AI. The real threat to humanity is the Democrat Party in the United States of America. Thanks, Jack. Good opening call this morning. Nice talking to you.
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0: All right, we're back, and we've got a lot. We've got Washington, D.C. City Councilman Trayon White, who believes that Jews make it snow in the wintertime. He was on trial for being a criminal, you know, taking bribes and stuff, and it's all on video, and he did it, piles of cash. And yesterday they declared a mistrial. They declared a mistrial here in Washington, D.C. I want to share that with you because he came out afterward and he spoke, and he is, I think the Democrats might run Trayon White for president. He's good, and they love the jihad. You know, the Democrats, they're all jihadis or minor jihadis, wannabe jihadis. And we've got Trayon White, no exception. He didn't like the Jews, and the Rothschilds, they make it snow in the wintertime. They're taking over the cities because you know how the Jews are. And that's Trayon White. He once was dragged to the Holocaust Museum in Washington, D.C. after blaming the Rothschilds for the weather. And he escaped. He escaped like it was Bergen-Belsen. He went over the fence out of there. I've got an update for you on him. And also, illegal aliens just killing everywhere they go. Coming up.
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4: Mostly cloudy skies and just one or two sunny breaks this afternoon. Temperatures hovering around in the 60s before dropping back to either side of 50 later tonight. Mostly cloudy, still a lot of moisture in the air, so there will likely be some fog again to start the day on Wednesday. Partial sunshine, temperatures back above 70 Wednesday afternoon. And we're in the 70s as we go through Thursday and Friday with a chance of a late day shower with the next front Friday afternoon. From Stormwatch 9 Weather Center, I'm meteorologist Kevin Skorupa.
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5: Remember I talked about the permanent campaign? Well, before I got to the DNC, we didn't have a permanent campaign. You would campaign for 1 year when you had a candidate, and then if you didn't win, you wouldn't campaign for the next 3 years. No wonder we lose. Now we don't just have a permanent campaign for electing Democrats. We have a permanent campaign for influencing policy. It brings us a little closer to the European model.
6: God knows we all want to be closer to the European model. At Howard Dean, he was governor, presidential candidate, Democratic National Committee chairman. Very excited to say now everything is poisoned with our toxic politics. And he was thrilled. What year was that? It was some time ago now. We've been playing that soundbite for a long time. Very proud. Much closer to the European model because they're anti-American, pro-anybody else. Just remarkable stuff. And the scream, Howard Dean on the screen. Good stuff. Alright, so we have that going for us. There are a couple of basically local stories Washington D.C. area stories I want to get to here because they have to do with Democrats. Before we do that, let us go back to the telephones. Let's go to Marco calling from Springfield, Virginia. Marco, you're on the Chris Plant Show.
7: Good morning, Chris. Thanks for taking my call.
6: Hey, man.
7: Hey, I saw Karl Rove on Fox News, or excerpts from it. I don't watch Fox News anymore. I'm really bad-mouthing Ken Paxton. I said, what's the alternative? You just gave Talafrico a pass. And it's like, well, you can use Karl Rove's words against him. These people that are saying that the election's over, like Karl Rove, like Sharon Bass, who is now losing to that other crazy loon in Los Angeles. But I am really worried. I'm concerned about this upcoming election because there's a new immigrant caravan heading to the U.S.-Mexico border. And what do they know? Why are they heading to the border already? And I have to ask those Republicans who aren't planning on voting for the Trump ticket, what will happen if the Dems win? You're going to have border violations. You're going to have crime on the upswing again, drugs on the upswing. And for those that have retirement accounts, you want to see that stock market crash? you want to have medical care you can't afford, go ahead and vote Democrat and see what happens. I just don't understand how anybody in their right mind can vote for anyone on the Democrat ticket. This concern about electricity prices, Jack called earlier, and that quote that you had about Obama's quote about electricity rates would necessarily skyrocket.
6: Right.
7: Well, King Obama, it was okay when he said it, but I have to ask people who are concerned about the acres of land that are being allocated for data centers and the power stations that are going to power them. What about all those acres of land that are being allocated for solar farms and windmills? It's like, that's okay. You're destroying land that you might not be able to use again. At least in the case of data centers and stuff, there's a a function that we're all going to need, like it or not. And if you're really concerned about electricity, start thinking about nuclear power stations. It's the cleanest form of energy you can come up with.
6: Yep, cleanest, least expensive. You know, I was talking about this, Marco, also in California, where they've been running out of water for 60 years now, at least. A series of nuclear-powered desalinating plants along the ocean, along the west coast of the United States, in California. Mm-hmm. And they'd have more. They have the largest body of water on Earth, right out their window. They look at it every day. They live it and they breathe it. And they don't seem smart enough to know that they should desalinate. You know, American Navy ships pull water out of the ocean and desalinate. That was submarines pull water out of the ocean and desalinate that water and make it drinking water and the water they cook with and shower with. And California can't figure that out. And it's nuclear energy. Again, U.S. Navy ships been powered by nuclear energy for more than a half century. You can't point to an incident where anything bad happened. I mean, look at how many people died in Chicago over the weekend. That number is greater than the number of people that have been killed by anything nuclear in the history of the United States of America. We need more nuclear energy, you're right, and it's efficient, it's clean, it's inexpensive. It works, and these plants, the new AI stuff. We need too much electricity. We don't have enough electricity. This is the first time in my lifetime, Marco, that I've seen anybody in the country saying, "Oh, we don't have enough energy, and we don't know what to do about it." Suddenly, we don't. Well, we need more power plants. We've got more people. We have more technology. We have more demands. Therefore, we need more electricity. Right, Marco?
7: Right. Absolutely.
6: And so we have more power plants, but we don't do that anymore because the Democrats, because they're against nuclear power, they're against hydroelectric power, they're against everything except windmills. And windmills, did you know, windmills were invented by the Persians centuries ago, long before the Dutch had their windmills. The Persians actually invented windmills. And that's where the Democrats are. They're prehistoric. They're not on the side of modernity.
7: Well, you know, not with windmills, not destroying acres of land. How about the shoreline? How about that sea life you're destroying?
6: Right.
7: So it's kind of like, it's crazy. But, you know, Fox News is, I don't know, what's they're tilt right now. I don't watch them anymore. From 6 o'clock until 10, I watch Newsmax. And if you really want some good, honest journalism, get the Higby, Schmidt, Infinity in particular. I love those guys, and I wish your show was still on, Chris, because I know you had some differences with one of the cast members, as I did when I was watching you. But I did learn a new word today, the Trayon White thing. I wanted to bring that up.
6: What's
7: Radical.
6: That? Cool. We were just talking about that a minute ago. We had just during the break, Michael and I were making fun of that, and we're going to get to that that audio. And we said, "Look, it's true," and it's like, and he, because you know, like radical is cool. They're making radical cool again, right? And we were laughing out loud at that just moments ago. I'm going to play that audio for you.
7: Yeah.
6: That's great.
7: Okay, that sounds good.
6: But you're right about getting out and voting. This is a midterm election year. It's a big, important election year. And, you know, more Democrats, you talked about open borders, and it's true. More Democrats means more murder. It means more crime. It means more gangs. And they're actually proud of it at this point.
7: Yeah, it's really kind of scary. And, the Republicans need to get that message out on a daily basis. I know that, you know, people aren't listening to this station. They don't watch Fox. They don't watch Newsmax. They get their news from clowns like Rachel Mad Clown and CNN and Anderson Cooper, as you call them. But it's really too bad you can't get the message out to people and say, hey, look at the drop in crime. Look at drops in drug overdoses. Look at the economy overall. Look at, opportunities that are knocking on the door for this country, but your radical ideas are going to put a halt to them if they take charge. And yep. Every time I hear AOC talk, I'm like, God help us all if she ever makes it to the White House.
6: Idiocracy, cacistocracy, ruled by the least capable among us. I saw somebody said, I've been using cacistocracy for some time. Now the rule by the least capable among us. And I caught a couple of people using it while I was in Florida last week on the television, people using cacistocracy. And it's true, it's a good one for now. And I got to tell you, Marco, I've got stuff. You teed up my next two items that I have right in front of me right now. So, look, you're right, and you're a great American. And now I want to share with you a couple more Democrat-provided stories. But it's 100% true. More Democrats elect Democrats for more fatal drug overdoses. Elect Democrats for more murder, for more crime, for more drugs, for more everything bad. Illegal aliens, open borders. That's the Democrat Party. They're a crime wave living among us. Marco, thank you. Thank you. And listen, I want to share this with you. Marco's in Virginia. Here's the headline. From WUSA Channel 9, that's the CBS station in Washington, D.C. Virginia man arrested in connection with students' opioid overdoses. Students, plural. Opioid overdoses, plural. Isaac Melendez Carranza, it's Melendez Carranza is hyphenated, faces charges of drug distribution linked to multiple student overdoses at Virginia High School. Isn't that amazing? And Channel 9, they get to it eventually by accident. A man is in police custody for drug possession in connection with an overdose at a Virginia high school. The Loudoun County Sheriff's Office, not exactly an urban hotbed of gang activity, but the Democrats are making everything a hotbed of gang activity. Every remote community in America will be overrun by foreign, illegal, alien, non-English-speaking gangs before the Democrats are done. And everyone will die. Forget about AI. The real threat is the Democrat Party. Loudoun County Sheriff's Office arrested Isaac Melendez Carranza. You have to pronounce it with a certain Democrat Party flair. Isaac Melendez Carranza, 31, of Sterling. I've got a friend who lives in Sterling. My friend Danny lives there, and it's a nice, should be a nice place. But look what the Democrats have done. Following an investigation into fentanyl distribution, Melendez Carranza was charged with two counts of distribution of controlled substance and one count of sale of drugs near certain properties that I assume would be a school. During the investigation, Loudoun County Sheriff's Office identified Melendez Carranza as the suspected drug dealer connected to overdoses involving students at Parkview High School. Parkview sounds very nice. It's Parkview High School. But there are gang members distributing lethal drugs there, like fentanyl. And the Democrats applaud that because they're open-minded. They're so open-minded, their brains fell out and hit the asphalt long ago. It was a hot day. It sizzled. So in August, he was taken into custody following the execution of a search warrant. During the search, deputies seized fentanyl and money. What those two very often go together. Loudoun County Sheriff's Office did not disclose how much money or how many drugs were seized in the search, but they did say one pill can be deadly. Melendez Carranza is being held held in the Loudoun County Adult Detention Center without bond. Without bond, how about that? The day Melendez Carranza was taken into custody, ICE, that's Immigration Customs Enforcement Washington, lodged an immigration detainer and a warrant of removal. You know what that means? That means he's a Democrat and he's an illegal alien, and that the Democrats brought him here, and they love illegal aliens, and if they're non-English-speaking drug dealers and gang members from Venezuela or El Salvador, then the Democrats like it better, because voting for Democrats is a vote for more fatal drug overdoses. Voting for Democrats is a vote for more murder. It's just extraordinary. So yeah, the day Melendez was taken into custody, Melendez Carranza taken into custody, ICE, immigration custody. There it is. There are only two sentences left in the story, three sentences after this. And there it is, ICE custody. That means illegal alien. It should be in the lead sentence. Illegal alien taken into custody in drug overdoses at Virginia High School, because the Democrats love illegal aliens. The Democrats love fatal drug overdoses. The Democrats love death more than we love life. They're not on the side of civilization. And vote for them, get more of this. More murder, more drug rapes, more gangs, more crime, more open border horrors, and of course drug overdoses, because the Democrats. Now, and that's Marco was talking. He touched on that too, with the drugs, more drugs, more Democrats, more drugs, and all of that. Now, let me go to this, and actually, it's WUSA again in Washington. The headline is "Mistrial Declared in D.C. Councilman Trayon White's Bribery Case." Remember, he's on video, the FBI, and there, and his brother-in-law setting him up too. But eight women and four men, here we got the old eight women, four men jury again, deliberated for days before telling U.S. District Judge Rudolph Contreras they could not agree on the single count of bribery. And, of course, he's guilty as hell. And he's on videotape, and the FBI did it, and his brother-in-law is involved. And he's caught more than once. And he was expelled from the D.C. City Council by the all-Democrat City Council. He was expelled from the City Council, but they expelled him from the City Council shortly before Election Day. And then Election Day rolled around, and he was naturally reelected in a landslide, because they said, hey, he's a criminal. This is Democrats in D.C. and Ward, blah, blah, blah. But here it is. The jury could not come to unanimous decision in the federal bribery trial of Washington, D.C. council member Trayon White, leading to a mistrial on Monday. A mistrial. Now, we've got to take one here, but I've got great audio for you of a quick break. And Trayon White, after he came out of the courtroom, mistrial declared, knowing he's guilty as hell. And what did he have to say to the people outside the courtroom? Eight women and four men. This is great stuff. Deliberated for days. Then came and told the judge, we couldn't possibly. And it reminded me, remember the black teenager that stabbed to death the white teenager at the track meet? And it was very upsetting to liberals, because the jury was all white. The jury was all white. And the murderer was all black. And his victim was all white. And Democrats loved it, because they're sick in the head. They're really sick people. And they love crime. But remember the juror, one black juror was kicked off the jury because he said he just couldn't convict another black man. And I suspect with our city councilman here, with Trayon White, I suspect the jury had a dose of that, probably heap and helping of that. Couldn't possibly convict him, knowing that he's guilty as hell. Here's the videotape. Here's his brother-in-law as a witness. And here's the money, but taking bribes. Wait till you hear Trayon White when he came out of the courthouse. Coming up.
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15: 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The Youth Risk Behavior Survey, established in 1991, draws a nationally representative sample of students in grades 9 through 12 at public and private schools. But the CDC's latest national report offers a markedly different portrait of adolescent health than the one it published 2 years ago. The 2025 Youth Risk Behavior Survey report focuses on five areas: diet, physical activity, sleep, digital behavior, and mental health and suicide risk, while largely leaving out findings prominent in previous reports concerning substance use, sexual behavior, and violence. For 99.7 WNTK and 1490, 98.9 WUVR, I'm Rob Roberts.
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0: Now, Trayon White, the D.C. city councilman busted for bribery, a hung jury. They wouldn't elect, they wouldn't convict him yet. They will elect him. They wouldn't convict him. Trayon White, you may remember, here he is saying the Rothschilds, Jewish banking family in Europe, they control the weather and the snow to take over the cities.
1: Man, it's just out of snowing out of nowhere this morning, man. Y'all better pay attention to this climate control, man. This climate manipulation. And D.C. keep talking about we're a resilient city. And that's a model based off the Rothschilds controlling the climate to create natural disasters they can pay for it and own the cities, man. Be careful.
0: That's right. Pay for it so they can own the cities. The Rothschilds, you know. He knows them well. Yesterday, he was there was a hung jury. They let him walk out, and he walked outside, and he started talking. He sounded like this yesterday.
1: Victory is mine, says the Lord.
0: Says the Lord, victory is mine.
1: That's unwarranted it. Suffering is redemptive.
0: It's redemptive. Dental. It's a dental.
1: I will bless the Lord at all times, and his praises shall continuously be on my mouth.
0: He's going to bless the Lord.
1: This has
0: mouth.
1: Been one of the hardest.
0: M-O-U-F.
1: 2 years of my life.
0: One of the hardest.
1: Fighting the system.
0: He's fighting the system.
1: But through it all, I'm grateful. I'm humble. And I feel like I'm redeemed again.
0: He's redeemed again. And here he is. Marco was talking about the use of words. Here he is.
1: For my Christian family, I say praise the Lord.
0: Christian friend, praise
1: Come
0: the Lord.
1: Come on, you got to be better than that. I say praise the Lord.
2: Praise the Lord.
1: For my Muslim family, say Allahu Akbar.
2: Allahu Akbar.
1: Allahu Akbar.
0: Sure, and then that happened. That's kind of weird. And he's, yeah, it's a sobering, momentous occasion. Yeah, he did go on and on. He's good. He's and he's going to stay in the city council. He's not going anywhere, and he'll be reelected again and again and again. The future is not bright, not around these people. It's quite dim.
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4: It's not just any lunch. I'm Lisa Brady, Fox News. President Trump hosting AI executives as he doubles down on a race with China.
5: You're going to have a winner and a loser. And you're probably not going to have a second place. You're going to have a winner or you're going to have a loser.
4: The president so far not embracing recent calls from some of the tech titans he's meeting with to tap the brakes.
6: This is part of President Trump's push to be full speed ahead with artificial intelligence, which he now has rebranded to super intelligence. He told me over the weekend that he does not worry about AI going rogue and expects the industry to fix any problems that might arise.
4: Fox's Aisha Hosni at the White House, where the president also signed an executive order launching a new website, America.gov, designed to be a one-stop shop for Americans to access government resources and powered by AI. A new argument from Lindsey Clancy's defense attorney, Kevin Reddington, that prosecutors did not prove she killed her three children.
7: Which he admitted during the actual trial. He says that he had to admit that because of Massachusetts law and that it was the only way he could actually make the insanity defense. He also took issue with some of the witnesses and the credibility of the witnesses called by the prosecution.
4: Fox's Nate Foy at the courthouse in Massachusetts, where Assistant Plymouth County DA Shannon Buckingham told the judge prosecutors did prove Clancy committed the murders and can be held accountable.
8: A defendant who has mental illness can commit crimes and can be criminally responsible.
4: No word yet on a possible retrial, but the defense wants the case tossed out and a holdout juror investigated for possible misconduct, the judge setting another hearing for November. Federal prosecutors in Texas just announcing assault charges against a Venezuelan delivery driver who was shot by ICE agents on Sunday. He's accused of sideswiping one officer and trying to hit one with his car while attempting to escape a traffic stop. 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
17: Mostly cloudy skies and just one or two sunny breaks this afternoon. Temperatures hovering around in the 60s before dropping back to either side of 50 later tonight. Mostly cloudy, still a lot of moisture in the air, so there will likely be some fog again to start the day on Wednesday. Partial sunshine, temperatures back above 70 Wednesday afternoon. And we're in the 70s as we go through Thursday and Friday with a chance of a late day shower with the next front Friday afternoon. From Stormwatch 9 Weather Center, I'm meteorologist Kevin Skorupa.
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30: Grace! Hello, hello, hello, everyone. And welcome back to the Grace Curley Show. And thank you all so much for joining us today. I don't know if you guys have been tuning in, but Jack Smith, former special counsel, is testifying in front of the Senate Judiciary Committee. Typically, and he's getting cooked. He's getting cooked by the Republicans. Typically, I've kind of stopped watching these things minute by minute because it always goes the same way. Republicans are trying to lift the veil on all of this corruption, all this abuse of authority. They're trying to expose this to the American people. And then the ball goes back to the Democrats, and all they do is apologize for the Republicans being mean to this person. And they heap praise on this person and say, we are so lucky We are so lucky to have you. You are such a good public servant.
0: And it just goes back and forth. And
1: then each side sends out their fundraising emails saying, did you see what Senator so-and-so said to Jack Smith today or in defense of Jack Smith today? Blah, blah, blah, blah, blah.
0: Reclaiming my time. Yeah, it's a lot of just, you know, pounding the table and excuse me, let me talk here for a minute. This is my microphone. But I actually, Taylor, and this might surprise you, I appreciate these hearings, the ones that are focused on Trump's ops from the swamp, like all the people who tried and failed to get Trump, all the hacks, the government bureaucrats, only because sometimes I genuinely need a refresher on what each one of these guys did. I get them all confused at this point. I'm like, wait a second, were you the one who was texting about security, an insurance policy about Trump? No. Were you the one who leaked this stuff to the FBI about Trump? Were you the one who tried to pump the dossier? Were you the one who tried to undermine? No. Which one? Huh? You Crossfire Hurricane? No. Arctic Frost. Right. Okay, Arctic Frost. And then I have to kind of like go through it all for myself and go back to that time and get master exactly what happened in that period. I don't think it helps, Taylor, that each of these failed missions against Donald Trump and the Republican Party are all named after like Gatorade flavors. Arctic Frost, Storm Blast, Crossfire Hurricane. We got to start making it more specific. We got to start.
1: Fruit Punch one was weird.
0: I need them to be something that I can grab onto. They're all starting to sound very alike to me. And I guess that makes sense because they are all alike in some way, which is they all are trying to get their great white whale or their great orange whale, Donald J. Trump. And it's amazing when you read about the details of what guys like Jack Smith did in an attempt to take down the Republican Party and in an attempt to not only take down Trump but to give an in-kind contribution to Democrats, it really does blow my mind how bad of candidates Democrats have been putting up, that with all of this working behind the scenes, with all of the village, you know, it takes a village, they say. The Democrats have the most corrupt, swampiest village in the world. It's like where Shrek lives. It's just a giant swamp. And they're all working overtime. They're looking at phone records. They're leaking this to the Wall Street Journal. They're finding this out. They're uncovering that. They're making this up. They're hiring for this dossier. And all this stuff, like Lex Luthor going 100% of the time, isn't enough to bring their candidates over the hump. Isn't that something? Isn't that really... It really speaks to not only Hillary Clinton and how bad she was when you think about all the things that were going on before Trump won that were going against him, but it speaks also to Kamala Harris, who I keep hearing, oh, she might be running again. I don't know why else she'd be campaigning with Abdul El-Sayed, so she probably is running again. But it speaks to just how unlikable...
2: You think you just fell out of a coconut tree?
0: Unlikable, and how she was not a compelling candidate whatsoever. You had everyone rooting for you. And not everyone, like normal people in America, of course not. But you had all of these institutions bending over backwards trying to take this guy down. He was like the Goliath. He had arrows, you know, all, and he's just staggering. It's like Godzilla or something, Taylor. He's staggering towards his demise. And yet, she couldn't come in there and finish the job. All he had to do was be semi-okay. And one would think that Trump wouldn't stand a chance against these people. But I think it's a combination. It's a combination of the guy just won't quit, and it's a combination of the Democrats are just this bad. They are so bad that the American people are being force-fed them at every corner. They're the best. The media is constantly telling us, these are the people. They're upholding democracy. Yeah, nah, nah, nah. And people are still like wincing and going, I don't want this. This doesn't seem good to me. You can't accuse the Democrats of not putting in the effort, though. This is a tremendous effort. And I want to talk about what Chuck Grassley had to say, because the new information about the stunning abuse of authority and Jack Smith's craven attempts to not only target Trump, but a giant swath of the Republican Party, including members of Congress, would be a big deal if it weren't for the ends being Orange Man, justifying the means being politically weaponizing the DOJ. They don't care about political weaponization if it's in the direction of Donald Trump. If they think that anyone else is being treated unfairly, even if it is on solid ground, Adam Schiff being the example that comes to mind, then they are up in arms about politicizing of our DOJ. But when it's Trump and they're all pointing their arrows against him, then it's speaking truth to power. It's justice. It's what you have to do in these situations, because he's such a madman. And we need to rein him in. We need to impeach him. We need to, in a lot of cases, they think they need to kill him. I think a lot of Democrats, and there was a poll out a couple weeks ago that showed this, a lot of Democrats would be very happy if he were dead. It's a scary thought. But when you have all of these people in these powerful positions plotting against this guy and plotting against the GOP, is it any wonder that the political activists out there also feel that they are justified in what they're trying to do, which oftentimes is very violent in nature? Now, I want to play Chuck Grassley because he brought up something that I think is important, and that is what Jack Smith was obtaining and why he had no legitimate basis for what he was doing. This is Cut 7, please. Chuck Grassley, he may be old, but he still got it. I got to give it to the guy. The second I think he doesn't have it, I will be the first one to tell you. Because I don't play politics when it comes to these old people, you know, driving me nuts in politics. Chuck Grassley still gets a pass for me because I think he does a decent job. This is Cut 7.
4: To collect facts.
5: Let me say, indeed you did, and you answered yes. Accordingly, to protect disclosures to my office, you obtained at least 4,782 donor checks. Many of those checks were $5 to $10. The list includes checks from constituents in every state of every single member of this committee, both Republicans and Democrats. It included 42 checks from Iowans who dared to donate money to Republicans. No matter what you say, there is no legitimate basis for what you did, especially since your staff killed an investigation into the Clinton campaign. Donations to Republican groups wasn't necessary for your investigation, which is proved out by the fact that it was not mentioned in your public report.
0: Yeah, and I'm sure that we're going to be hearing from some of the really morally principled people in our media and from prior administrations who are going to express their outrage over this. I look forward to seeing Lois Lerner on CNN tonight explaining why actually Jack Smith is a good guy and this is what you're supposed to be doing. This isn't weaponization. This is justice. I have to also mention here, and this is not lost on me, that if this story were not focused on Trump, and I don't like to play this game too often because we could just play it 24/7, but the media would be covering it, and they're not really going to cover this. They're going to pretty much leave this alone. Now, to be fair, they're still coming down from the trauma of being kicked out of the White House for a few days, and I know that that's still weighing heavily on them, okay? I know that the fainting couches are getting a lot of use in the green room at MS Now, and Trump also, as we talked about yesterday, he did put out that Truth Social threatening to turn the press room into a pool, an indoor pool. So I can't even imagine what these people are going through, truly. Their trauma, their grief because of Trump knows no bounds. But I do want to point out that it is ironic that the people who have been lecturing us on the freedom of the press and the First Amendment and
30: Who are we? We are, this is who we are as Americans. It is vital to our systems that the press and journalists, even if you disagree with them, it is vital that you allow them, blah, blah, blah, blah, blah, blah, blah. And I'm just curious, are any of those people upset that they were also included in this probe? That Smith's probe included Republican donors and journalists' communications with government officials. And I've looked into it. CNN, CBS, The Wall Street Journal, not exactly Trump rags are being included or were included in these records. So I guess they don't mind being spied on or having their privacy and their freedom of the press infringed upon if it's in pursuit of Donald Trump. But I do think if they want to be consistent, if they want to be principled, that they should come out and talk about this. Because it seems pretty crazy to me that that's what Jack Smith was doing. And surely they would be devastated about this as well, right? It's not just turning the press room into the pool that gets them all upset. It's not just Caitlin Collins not getting a front row seat to talk to Trump at the podium that gets them upset. Let's also play Senator John Kennedy. He was on a roll today. This is one of the cuts that's gone the most viral. This is cut 8.
6: When you went to Judge Boasberg, you didn't even tell him you were seeking the phone records of members of Congress, did you? Because you knew he wouldn't agree. He would say, hey, counselor, anybody who knows a law book from a J. Crew catalog knows that this violates the Constitution. But you didn't tell him, did you?
7: We sought non-disclosure orders from
6: You didn't tell court. Him, did you?
7: In seeking non-disclosure orders, we did not
6: disclose. Didn't tell him, but you're unbiased. You have no personal feelings. You make me want to throw up in my mouth.
30: Wow. Yeah, I mean, that answer tells you all you need to know. The amount of snakes that have been encircling Trump for the past 15 years, just trying with all their might and using... And you got to imagine, Taylor, that this guy is pretty squeaky clean. And a lot of these Republicans got to be pretty squeaky clean, too. Because if you're using all of the powers that be with the DOJ to spy on people and to, you know, get information about people, and you haven't really come up with much so far. I'm not saying pure is the driven snow, certainly not, but I don't think there's some big it factor that we're all waiting on. I don't think there's some big surprise coming around the corner for these Republicans. 844-500-4242. When we come back, we have updates on so many things. We have Lindsey Clancy updates. There was a hearing today. Judge Sullivan is trying to, as he said, move this thing as fast as we can. Kevin Ruddington with, I think, a huge changeup in regards to how he's going to present this defense, maybe in the next trial, if there is another trial. We'll talk about all of this. We'll also take your call. 844-500-4242. Don't go anywhere.
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1: Today's poll question, which you can vote in at gracecurlyshow.com, is how do you get your coffee? Do you make it at home, make it at work, drive-through slash coffee shop, or I don't drink coffee?
0: I'm going to go based off today. Today I made my own coffee at home.
1: Do you usually? Is that becoming, are you making that a habit, or is this...
0: You cannot wait. You are so ready to lecture us on how you make your own coffee.
1: There was a time last week where you mentioned that you were starting to make your own coffee at home. I want to see if that's continuing.
0: I would say, Taylor, it's probably half and half. On certain days when I'm out driving, I do grab a coffee, and on other days, it's been very rainy lately, it's been very cozy, I stay home and make my own. But I would say it's half and half. I'm not all the way there yet.
1: Half and half is a very good coffee pun. 67% say they make it at home. 20% say they don't drink coffee.
0: What's up with that?
1: Oh, got a bunch of losers in the audience.
0: I just can't 7% imagine. It brings me so much joy.
1: 7% each say they either make it at work or they go to the drive-thru or go into a coffee shop.
0: Okay. Okay. Yeah. Well, it's National Coffee Day, and coffee's been very expensive. I mean, there are certain things that over the last few months have really skyrocketed in price, and I know coffee is one of them. I do have to give you some good news, though. I don't know when we're going to start to see this at the pumps, but the Middle East, this is from the Wall Street Journal, Middle East oil exports rebound as Iran's chokehold on Hormuz breaks down. So this story by Georgie Kanchev in Somerset is kind of a good news, bad news. It's saying there's good news that we have kind of figured out these workarounds. Other countries have figured out these workarounds. And we've also figured out how to protect some of these tankers from attacks from Iran. The bad news is, because they're starting to feel this chokehold and this last piece of leverage slip out of their hands, they may be more likely to escalate even further. And as they get more desperate, it's like anything, you know, you get a dog in a rabid dog in the corner, they get desperate, they're going to bite at anyone they can. This is what's going to happen with Iran. The only thing I want to say on this today, because I've made it clear that I'm starting to understand more and more

0: our leverage is getting to the point we want it to be. I just wish we hadn't lost those 3 weeks. We'll be right back.
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8: That is not true.
6: 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What else is Chris Pappas hiding? 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
10: When out-of-town work crews come to do a job in Lebanon, the number one lunch spot on their radar is Marsh Brothers Deli. 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
11: Mostly cloudy skies and just one or two sunny breaks this afternoon. Temperatures hovering around in the 60s before dropping back to either side of 50 later tonight. Mostly cloudy, still a lot of moisture in the air, so there will likely be some fog again to start the day on Wednesday. Partial sunshine, temperatures back above 70 Wednesday afternoon. And we're in the 70s as we go through Thursday and Friday with a chance of a late day shower with the next front Friday afternoon. From a Stormwatch 9 Weather Center.

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4: 844-500-4242. I'm giving out the number because we are about to talk about a few different things, and you guys can weigh in on any of them if you so choose. 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
5: America.gov.
4: Taylor's excited about technology, which never really happens.
5: Yeah, I'm very much an old tech person, but, you know, this will make things easier, mostly for my wife, not for me, but for a lot of people, because this is... Marco Rubio is on stage as if he's Steve Jobs, and he's in front of this giant screen unveiling this new website and everything that it can do. It's called America.gov, and he explains it. I'll let him explain it.
4: He should have worn a turtleneck for this.
5: Yeah, black turtleneck, glasses, laser pointer, the whole shebang.
6: That was actually pretty amazing there by Dr. Oz. That's actually remarkable. This is really going to be a revolution in the way that government works for the average American. So just think about for a moment what you just saw. They took something that millions of Americans deal with every single day, and they made it simpler, and they made it easier, and they made it more effective, and they made it that way in every possible way. And that's just one piece of the whole that we're here to talk about today. So earlier this year, Joe came to my office, and he showed me America.gov. It's a whole-of-government project. And it touches on every department, every agency, every bureau you can imagine. And in each and every case, the goal is simple. It's to make life better and easier for normal Americans.
5: So he had unveiled that starting next year, Americans who are getting their first passports, they can do it all on this website or an app, and you can even take your own pictures from the comfort of your own home. You don't have to go to a CVS. I had to do that a few weeks ago, or Walgreens, Staples, whatever it might be, and have some dweeb take the picture of you while you're standing.
4: Pardon. Huh? I said, I beg your pardon.
5: Are you?
4: Some dweeb.
5: Yeah.
4: Taylor's going to upload his, like, Frank Sinatra pics that he shows me when we're not on the air. Look at this great picture someone took of me the other day. I'm like, oh, my God.
5: That passport photo did come out nice. But, yeah, you can do that all on your own, and you can get real-time updates as to where your passport is in the process. No more guessing, like, is it going to take 6 weeks, and am I going to have it in time for my trip? You'll be able to do that. And you can search. You were just on the website, Grace, and it gave you a bunch of prompts. Not that you need anything that they suggested, but it basically connects all of the government websites, and there's hundreds of government and quasi-government agencies.
4: One hub.
5: All in one, and it's AI. This is a good use of AI, I think. And you can just ask it, like, can I change my name if I wanted to? And it says, oh yeah, here's the form, here's the process you have to do. There's no more guessing which, you know, website you have to go on. There's no hunting for the
4: streamlined
5: form.
4: It's not so clunky.
5: Yeah.
4: You know, you don't get, and then you don't, how many times have you been looking for something online, whether it's to pay a parking ticket, whatever it is, and you end up at some dead-end website that hasn't been looked at in the last 5 years, and so then you got to end up calling, and that's the last thing you want to do is call. But I like this. I like the streamline. I will say, Taylor, that your pie-in-the-sky, optimistic view of this website and your appreciation for Marco Rubio is not being met or not being matched in the media. I knew right away. I said, I'm going to type this in, and I'm going to get a negative headline about this. They just unveiled it. What? It's being unveiled as we speak, and they've already decided that this is no bueno. Trump touts America.gov, but its government-sourced AI answers undercut many of his statements. Dun, dun, dun.
5: Oh, good grief.
4: Trump launches government chatbot, urging a wary public not to fear AI. Yeah, so they're all getting ready to tell.
5: I don't mind AI answering my stupid questions that I, you know, I could answer myself, but I don't want to be bothered for the next half hour trying to find the answer for it with my own scrolling. AI in, I don't know, our cars, our, you know, the stock market, learning all kinds of different things, running things, that's what scares me. Answering questions on Google. Okay, fine.
4: Yeah, I don't know. We've had this conversation before. I think that I think that understanding some of what AI is able to do, especially, for example, like in the medical fields and kind of the strides it's making there, I do think that people may be getting all of the negatives of AI in our media and from the loudest voices, and the people who are behind AI or understanding some of the strides we're able to make in certain technologies, they're not their best spokespeople. They're not doing a great job winning this PR battle. So you have a lot of people who, when they hear AI, they just think everyone's going to lose their jobs, and they're not understanding that it could at some point be beneficial for their own lives. I will say that there's really nothing Marco Rubio can't do. This man is unbelievable. Now he's up there, Taylor, like he's running a TED Talk about the website, and he's just very comfortable up there. He's using all the technology, showing people, now we're going to do this, now we're going to do that. I fear he might have another job because of this. I think...
6: Let me show you how easy it is. You would ask, how do I apply for my first passport? And once I'm signed in with login.gov, I can securely see the information that the government already has about me in its system. I don't have to type the same thing over and over and over again. Now the fun part, the photo. You can take a new one of yourself on the phone. You probably can't use those filters to make you look 50 years younger, but you can take a picture of yourself on the phone in the comfort of your own home, or you can upload one directly from your own device. You're not going any longer to some drugstore to get your picture taken behind a white screen. And this is a really cool feature. You can see your photo in the context of the finished passport. And if you don't like it, and as you probably know, many people don't like it, so you're going to take 150 of these, but eventually you will like one, and you can retake it until it's the perfect shot, the one you like.
4: Yeah, this actually happened to me, Taylor, a few years ago. I needed my passport photo retaken, and I went in to the dweebs, as you call them, and I got one. I had this beautiful red jacket on that day. Oh, it was gorgeous. It was rented, of course, and took an amazing photo. My skin looked dewy. I loved it, and then they came back to me and said, you have to come back in and take another one. You had a smirk on your face, a closed smile, and that's not going to work. So by the time I got back, I was so...
5: Wait, it says on there you can have, like, a slight smile.
4: So that's what I was trying to do. I was trying to be a little cute with it and get a little something in, a little smile in. And because it helps my cheekbones as well. It creates that kind of cherub cheekbone that I wanted. And because I had to go back in under duress, and I was so, you know, stressed out and frazzled, my next photo looked like I was Squeaky Frome. I looked like a member of the Manson family. I had dark under eyes. My hair was a mess. And of course, they look at that and they go, perfect. This one's going to work. You can have this one for the next 10 years of your life. So I would love to be able to take my own photo. I'm on board with that. I think that Marco Rubio needs to start leaning into weaponized incompetence, where you tell people like, oh, I'm not very good at that. I won't be able to help you with that. So then they take on the job, because right now his competence is leading him to be the head of multiple missions in this White House. And it's got to be a little overwhelming. It's got to be at this point. Now he's doing the passports. It makes sense to me, though, when I hear about this website, and like Taylor said, I'm starting to use it a little bit. I'm trying to figure out how it works. I could understand, Taylor, how government bureaucrats would hate this. Because if you look at some of the reports we've been getting on the economy over the last few months, one of the amazing things is that we are losing government jobs and we are gaining a lot of jobs in the private sector. And whether it's big balls who's, you know, making sure there's not waste, fraud, and abuse, or if we are just kind of eliminating jobs that weren't producing anything or doing anything or helping anyone, I do understand why government hacks are looking at this. Because what's the mantra a lot of times is, don't kill the job. That's the mantra for a lot of these government hacks. this is an axe murderer coming at you. This is we're killing the job. We're killing all the jobs. This is it now. So they are really creating this kind of lean, mean government machine, and I don't think it's going to be well received by the Democrats. Not that anything they do is well received. All right, now I do want to switch gears here for a minute and talk Lindsey Clancy, because we have a lot of updates. This actually might go over into the next hour as well. There was a hearing today. And the hearing was a preliminary hearing to figure out when they're going to have another trial, if they're going to have another trial, and just to sort some things out. But what actually ended up happening was several bits of, I think, breaking news came from this trial. And a lot of it had to do with Lindsey Clancy's attorney, Kevin Reddington, who I've been very critical of, and who a lot of people just kind of are obsessed with. They are weak at the knees for Kevin Reddington. I don't fall into that category. So Kevin Reddington today said a couple of different things. I want to start with the fact that he mentioned Donald Trump during his remarks. Let's have cut four, please.
7: Tired of hearing persecution, attacking. I am doing all these terrible things to this juror. I filed one motion and said nothing. Every comment I have made has been in reaction to people from Donald Trump on down to Nancy Mace, down to Cruz, not the DA, but the politician, calling for her execution. I have responded to these outlandish comments, including the guy from Houston. I just wanted to say that, Judge.
8: We're talking about this motion for access to arguments regarding sidebar conferences. Anything else you want to add to that? On edge.
7: On
8: the issue that we've just been talking about, the Globe's motion.
7: No, I'm just tired of hearing about me persecuting people.
9: I never said anything was.
8: No, listen. We talk about this motion. All right? I'm going to take it under advisement.
4: I'm getting the feeling, and I'm curious if anyone out there would agree with me, he's over his skis now, or I don't even know if that's the right terminology for what I mean. He's in a different league. There's so much media attention to this. He kind of has said a lot of things that I don't think I think if he could go back, he wouldn't have said them. And one of the things he just said there where I was just reacting to everything, that's just not true. You went out and did a presser right after this mistrial, and you slammed this juror. There have been multiple situations where he has said things about a juror, and it wasn't a reaction to anything. It was just him coming at the juror. So I don't buy that for a second. And also, why bring up... So on one hand, you bring up Trump because now I think you've stuck your finger in the wind and decided that it's better to go against Trump. But just a few weeks ago, you were on with George Stephanopoulos asking Trump to pardon Lindsey Clancy, even though you know it's not, he has no jurisdiction over that. So you're just really flip-flopping all over the map here, trying to, I think, regain some of the favor from the court of public opinion. And it's very obvious. It's very obvious what he's trying to do here.
5: It's like he's watching too many TV lawyer shows. He sounds like Saul Goodman in that courtroom. He's just trying to make a show of what he's doing. And, you know, couple that with his new tactic, which I'm sure we'll discuss on this trial. It's just mind-blowing what this guy is stooping to.
4: Yeah, and also, and I mentioned this yesterday, when Michael DeRozan, and we have a video statement from him. This is the first time we've heard from the lone holdout juror on his own. I mean, we've heard from his representatives and things of that nature, but this is the first in-person video that he's released. His lawyer has been very vocal and was on Fox News defending him, and Kevin Reddington started saying that that lawyer is, you know, talking out of school. He should keep it in the courtroom. He doesn't know what he's talking about. He's a histrionic, I think was the word he used. And it amused me because I thought, this is the most classic case of projection I've ever seen. You're the one who now, today, was slapped with a gag order because everyone knows what a big mouth you're being. And I think even you know what a big mouth you're being. And by the end of whatever that was, that rant, he kind of lost his... He didn't even know why he was saying what he was saying. He said to the judge, like, what are we talking about? It's not a good look. And We'll talk more. We'll talk about the gag order. We'll talk about, as Taylor said, this new direction that he's taking, or at least it seems that he's going to take the defense of Lindsey Clancy in, which I think is very, very strange considering what we just heard over the last couple weeks. We'll talk about Michael Disbronsville's video statement, all of that and more when we come back. Stay with us.
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4: Let's play a little bit of the lone holdout juror, Michael Disbronsville. We knew a little bit about him coming into this because of the doxing campaign from journalists and commentators in Boston. And also just the obsession with finding out who this person was who refused to go along with the 11 other jurors and give Lindsey Clancy the not guilty by reason of insanity verdict. He has officially spoken out. I don't think he ever wanted to do this. I think his hand was forced, and it makes sense that at a certain point you just go, all right, well, everyone knows who I am and they're all outside my house. I might as well say what I want to say. Let's have cut one, please. This is Michael Desronville.
11: Hi, my name is Michael Peggy Desronville, also known as the Lone Juror. I know the whole focus has been on me, but we want to reel everything back and put the focus on the three angels that's at hand. The ones that can't speak for themselves, the ones that can't defend themselves, and the one that can't fight the battles. And those are Cora, Dawson, and Callan. A little bit about me. I want to thank God for my Catholic faith. I want to thank God for blessing me with the ability to love my daughter. And I'm foremost, I would like to thank everyone, every individual that have supported me throughout this difficult situation. Your prayers, your emotional support, your psychological support is a tremendous to my heart that I feel, that I sense, that I know. I do want to thank you from the bottom of my heart. Thank you.
4: And you know what, Taylor? It does feel as though since this mistrial was declared, and since, I would say, Kevin Reddington's presser right afterwards, where he was really showboating, things have, the pendulum has swung the other way. And there was a moment there where the pink-shirted ladies outside the courthouse and the Supremes talking to Sue O'Connell, where it felt as though we'd all lost our minds and this man was going to be painted as the bad guy. But then, very quickly, other people started speaking out in defense of him, and I do think that now things have changed, where Kevin Reddington is getting a gag order. This man is putting out a statement where he comes off as extremely compassionate. He's a very sympathetic character. He does not seem, what was the word those women used to describe him, arrogant or obnoxious or, you know, unwilling to listen to anyone. He seems like a person who, as he opened up that statement with, cared about these three kids and felt that they needed justice in this entire ordeal and that they were the victims in this, which really did get lost. I think that Kevin Reddington constantly referring to Lindsey Clancy as someone he looks at like a daughter and talking about, well, she got me, she turned me on to Rascal Flatts music and all these other things. It became a circus, and the kids became this inconvenient part of the story. And what Michael Desronville, the lone holdout juror, just did is he refocused everyone back to a great statement, a short statement, but really delivered his message. When we come back, we have a couple of other stories, but we are going to talk about this change-up in the way Reddington plans on defending Lindsey Clancy going forward. We'll be right back.
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22: Lake Winnipesaukee is losing its water clarity and suffering from human impacts, according to more than 40 years of research data, which was compiled together for the first time and released this week. This is not the death knell, but an inflection point with time left to act to reverse the decline, according to scientists. Lake Winnipesaukee is considered a national treasure, with 72 square miles of water and 261 islands. It's the largest of New Hampshire's close to 1,000 water bodies and is known for its deep, clear water surrounded by mountains. Its shores lie in Alton, Wolfboro, Moultonboro, Center Harbor, including Meredith and the city of Laconia, which draws its drinking water supply from the Winnipesaukee watershed. 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
23: A former special counsel has no regrets. Lisa Brady, Fox News.
24: I stand by my decisions as special counsel, including my decision to bring charges against President Trump.
23: Jack Smith telling a Senate panel there was evidence beyond a reasonable doubt that the then former president had committed serious crimes related to the aftermath of the 2020 election and the handling of classified documents, cases that were ultimately dropped after court rulings and the 2024 Trump election. Republicans say Smith abused his authority, obtaining some lawmakers' phone records.
25: Chairman Chuck Grassley announcing publicly for the first time that Jack Smith obtained physical copies of nearly 4,800 bank checks written by Americans who sent small dollar donations, $15, $20, $25, $30, to support President Trump from 2019 to 2023.
26: Every member of this committee ought to be outraged for what happened to their constituents.
25: In addition to members of Congress, we are learning today that some 50 news organizations, including Fox News, had some of their messages swept up because 87 White House phones from the Trump 1 administration, people that worked at the White House, were communicating with members of the media.
23: Fox's David Spunt in Washington. Police and the FBI returned to a home in Philadelphia searching for more evidence in a case tied to seven missing women.
27: And we've just learned federal investigators have a warrant to remain at the Philadelphia home through at least mid-October. Day two of work at the dilapidated brick home in Philly's Olney neighborhood is done for today, but the search could soon escalate with heavy equipment.
23: Fox's CB Cotton, this according to a Philadelphia city councilman. Investigators reportedly searching for DNA and blood while using 3D photography to document that property. For now, the homeowner's son remains in federal custody on forged document and gun charges. America is listening to Fox News.
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1: 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Who has time to cook dinner when a soccer or football game is more important? 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We also have some fun fall pasta dishes to make any fall day feel warm. Don't forget, the bar and the wonderful cocktails they dream up, the apple cider margarita and the fall sangria, are at the top of my list. With all these wonderful fall options, Bubba's is the place to go. Come in and see us here at Bubba's, right on the southern tip of Big Lake Sunapee. And remember what we always say at Bubba's, we're having a lot of fun.
5: I can't win. I have to pick up three kids from three different games. I need a few orders of Bubba's awesome ribs and some pasta to carb load these kids for the next game.
0: Get ready to quack for a cause. 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
18: When out-of-town work crews come to do a job in Lebanon, the number one lunch spot on their radar is Marsh Brothers Deli. 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
6: Mostly cloudy skies and just one or two sunny breaks this afternoon. Temperatures hovering around in the 60s before dropping back to either side of 50 later tonight. Mostly cloudy, still a lot of moisture in the air, so there will likely be some fog again to start the day on Wednesday. Partial sunshine, temperatures back above 70 Wednesday afternoon. And we're in the 70s as we go through Thursday and Friday with a chance of a late day shower with the next front Friday afternoon. From Stormwatch 9 Weather Center, I'm meteorologist Kevin Skorupa.
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10: 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If you'd like to join us today and every day, 844-500-4242, 844-500-4242. And today there was a status hearing, as it's called, in the Lindsey Clancy case. As you know, a mistrial was declared in her murder of her three young children back about 3 weeks ago, and now they're just hearing motions. They were hearing motions today on the next steps, when the next trial is going to be, if there'll be a next trial, should there be a gag order on extrajudicial comments, meaning shut up, Kevin Reddington, from attacking everybody under the sun, and then claiming he's a victim of persecution, and not a lot got done today, but they just basically kicked the can down the road to November 2nd, the day before the election. So it's five weeks, basically just under 5 weeks away. They're gonna decide when the next when the trial is going to be held, or try to decide it. But it was really a crazy day. This guy Kevin Reddington, he is such a jerk. He's the 75-year-old attorney, and again, he owes $2,372,000 to the feds, or at least that's what they put liens on his house. And so he's become an angry person, and he's claiming this is the guy who went out that after the mistrial and started yelling about the holdout juror, and the holdout juror is a male, and the DA is a bad guy, and the prosecutors who work for the district attorney are bad people. And now he is claiming that he's the victim. And here's the ironic thing. You know, the last refuge of a scoundrel these days is to blame Donald Trump. Again, is there anything Trump can't do, right? So he goes out, and a reporter asked Trump right after the mistrial, says, what do you think of this? And Trump makes a measured statement, says, that's a terrible tragedy, and what were they going to do? And then Reddington goes on regime-controlled media, I think with Steffi Stephanopoulos, or one of the Democrat operatives with press passes, and says, President Trump should pardon Lindsey Clancy. Well, he can't do that. It's a state case. It's a murder. It's a state murder case. He's the president, right? I mean, everybody knows that. So they asked Trump, what's your reaction? And Trump says, I can't do that. How am I supposed to do that? He says it's a real tragedy for all concerned. I mean, again, measured statements. So now, today, out of nowhere, Kevin Reddington, 75 years young, starts claiming that he is a victim of persecution after he's been throwing these bombs at everybody through his surrogates, his proxies in oversized glasses and these nuts on TikTok. Now, after stirring up the rabble, he's claiming that he is a victim. Cut six.
4: Thank you very much. I am so tired of hearing persecution, attacking. I am doing all these terrible things to this juror. I filed one motion and said nothing. Every comment I have made has been in reaction to people from Donald Trump on down to Nancy Mace, down to Cruz, not the DA, but the politician, calling for her execution. I have responded to these outlandish comments, including the guy from Houston. I just wanted to say that, Jeff.
11: We're talking about this motion for access to arguments regarding sidebar conferences. Anything else you want to add to that?
10: That's the judge.
11: On edge.
4: On what?
11: On the issue that we've just been talking about, the Globe's motion.
4: No, I'm just tired of hearing about me persecuting people.
11: All right. Well,
12: I never said anything.
11: No, listen. We're talking about this motion.
10: Thank you, Judge, for that. It's about time you started cracking down on this nitwit. And again, he's being persecuted. He started it. He started the fight, and now he's bitching that it's not going well for him. You know why it's not going well for him? Because he's a lot less likable guy than the actual juror, the holdout juror whose life he has been trying to destroy and whose life he continues to want to destroy by getting all of his phone records and get camera video of him walking around in the jury deliberation room. It's outrageous what he's trying to do here. And so last night, Michael Desronville is his name. He's a Haitian immigrant. He went on, he gave a 66 second statement to Fox News. And this is what he said. And again, you tell me who comes across as a more decent human being. Kevin Reddington, the guy who owes the feds $2.3 million, or this guy, Michael Desrenville, who they say was evicted for owing $12,600. And by the way, his lawyer says that's not even true. Cut to.
12: Hi, my name is Michael Peggy Desrenville, also known as the Lone Juror. I know the whole focus has been on me, but we want to reel everything back and put the focus on the three angels that that's at hand. The ones that can't speak for themselves, the ones that can't defend themselves, and the one that can't fight the battles. And those are Cora, Dawson, and Callan. A little bit about me. I want to thank God for my Catholic faith. I want to thank God for blessing me with the ability to love my daughter. And I'm foremost, I would like to thank everyone, every individual that have supported me throughout this difficult situation. Your prayers, your emotional support, your psychological support is a tremendous to my heart that I feel, that I sense, that I know. I do want to thank you from the bottom of my heart. Thank you.
10: And meanwhile, this is what Reddington said today. I mean, you talk about changing the play, calling an audible at the line of scrimmage. To sum it up, to paraphrase John Kerry, Lindsey Clancy was guilty before she was not guilty. Cut five.
13: Where is the evidence that she did this?
10: She admitted.
13: We have a situation where Patrick comes home. Your Honor recalls the evidence that he indicates that when he came home, that he enters the house, he puts the food down on the table.
10: This is all TikTok now. This is the TikTok defense. He's just taken the he saw some woman with a post-menopausal woman with the pink hair and nose rings and oversized glasses was saying this. Multiply it by 10,000. And that's what he's going with. He's going with the TikTok defense.
13: He puts the food down on the table, comes back from the restaurant. It's quiet, eerily quiet, as the government indicates in their motion. That he then indicates that he goes upstairs into the bedroom. After yelling downstairs to the basement, there's no response. He goes upstairs. And when he goes upstairs, he goes into the bedroom, and Your Honor will recall that the evidence is that he's able to make an observation that the window is open, it's cold in the room, he sees blood. My memory is that it appeared as though it was sprayed on the walls. In fact, Your Honor will recall it was not sprayed on the walls.
10: He didn't raise any of these points during the 6 weeks of the trial. Not a single mention of this. Just like he didn't mention the kids' names till the closing argument. Ugh. So then they got another guy in here now. Kevin Reddington is 75, but he's not old enough. So they bring in another grumpy old man by the name of Marty Weinberg, 80 years old, 80. And so he's throwing out bigger words than Reddington is. And so he says they're attacking my guy. Desrenville's lawyer is attacking my young whippersnapper colleague Kevin Reddington, who's a mere youth of 75. And so Judge Sullivan has to put down Weinberg. Cut three.
14: You know, we're not responsible because the juror, you know, has gone on TV, because the juror has hired a lawyer that condemns Mr. Reddington's good faith, ethical representation
10: good faith.
14: Of Ms. Clancy.
11: That's not what I heard. I mean to interrupt you, counsel, but I'm going to interrupt you. That's not the argument I heard.
10: Good faith representation. Oh, man. 844-500-4242. Limerick guy says, let's not forget Reddington referred to Lindsey Clancy as a wonderful person with a warm heart. Limerick guy, he also said she was like a daughter to him. So you'd think he'd be kind of angry that she murdered his grandchildren, Cora, Dawson, and Callan, but not at all. This is just... Ugh. And so then he goes outside, and he's weeping the buckets here. He's a victim. Cut seven.
15: Kevin, what do you make out of this gag order? Kevin, and what do you make out of the Kevin's Bob, the gag order that they've filed?
16: What are you, how you doing?
15: Doing all right. How you doing? anything on the gag order that the Commonwealth has
16: put? Okay, look, I am really tired of reading that I am attacking this juror. I am ripping the juror. I am shredding the juror. I'm not doing anything with the juror. I filed a motion weeks ago based on what was reported by the forelady and as amplified by the other gentleman that indicated about the scrolling. It's not my fault that the juror deals with this guy from Houston who is not
10: Oh, I guess that's who it is. It's not Tim Cruz. Ted Cruz.
16: He ends up making statements repeatedly, continuously, just fanning the flames to hear himself talk, and keeps talking about the juror in hiding as he's looking at $400,000 apparently on his GoFundMe, going on Hannity, making statements. Please, I am not attacking anyone, and I'm really tired of it.
17: What about the argument?
10: Methinks he doth protest too much. I mean, you talk fanning the flames to hear himself talk. Wow, you got a mirror there, Kevin? And the holdout jurors raised $400,000. His client has raised $1.3 million for killing your kids. For killing your kids. And this guy points out that she murdered the kids, and he gets $400,000 in his social media fundraising, and he has to go into hiding. Ugh. In the halls of justice, the only justice is in the halls. What can I say? It's so true, again and again and again. 844-500-4242. We'll open it up and let you talk on this if you want. We got more great stuff, great sound here all day long. I'm Howie Carr.
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6: 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What are the results thus far?
7: Today's poll question, which you can vote in at HowieCarShow.com, is in the Lindsey Clancy case, whose side are you on? Kevin Reddington, holdout juror Michael Desronville, a pox on both their houses, or don't care?
6: I'm with the holdout juror.
7: 75% of the audience is with the holdout juror, 10% are with Kevin Reddington, 13% don't care, and 2% say a pox on both their houses.
6: 10% are with Reddington?
7: Yep.
6: After hearing those sound cuts?
7: Yep.
6: Oh, boy. 844-500-4242, 508. Right out of the Liberals' playbook, shoot your mouth off, then cry victim when someone pushes back. Exactly. If you ever had any doubts about whether he's a Democrat or Republican, I mean, they were put to rest this morning in his narcissistic, oh, woe is me routine here. 857 says, Howie, the greatest excuse for a narcissist is to play the victim. I agree. All right. 844-500-4242. For Reddington, at this point, it's all about the billable hours. I really think he's really angry at the juror, because if he'd gotten a not guilty verdict, and he would have gone to town suing, you know, McLean and all McLean Hospital in Belmont, all the other places she was at, the drug companies, the doctors, the nurse practitioners, everybody. He would have been suing. He might have gotten out from under all those that $2.3 million in federal income tax liens. Ben, you're next with Howie Carr. Go ahead, Ben.
8: Hey, good afternoon, Howie. Hey, you should do a poll for tomorrow. What three red-faced alcoholic actors will play Reddington in a TV movie? That's one thing. And to bring up, you know, my hero when I was a Democrat, Albert Dapper O'Neill, makes me want to throw up on live TV watching that guy.
6: I couldn't agree with you more. You know, another thing Albert Dapper O'Neill used to say about people who got arrested, my rights, my ass. They don't pinch you if you didn't do nothing. And you know what? There are rare moments when that's not true, like Harold Reed, but 99% of the time, they don't pinch you if you didn't do nothing. And it's so true. And how can he make this defense they didn't prove anything. There was a terrible investigation. What investigation did they need? She admitted she did it. And again, he said before that it's not, that he would never say that Patrick Clancy did it, because obviously the father didn't do it. And he was, the thing is, the holdout juror and Patrick Clancy, the father of those three dead kids, they are extremely sympathetic figures. And they are victims here. They are victims of this crazy attempt to make Lindsey Clancy, who murdered her three kids, as a victim. It's just crazy. 201 says the real victims usually remain silent. Yeah, in this case, as the holdout juror, the lone juror, as he calls himself, said, I mean, the real victims are the three angels, Cora, Dawson, and Kaylin. 844-500-4242, 844-500-4242. I'm Howie Garth.

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15: Mostly cloudy skies and just one or two sunny breaks this afternoon. Temperatures hovering around in the 60s before dropping back to either side of 50 later tonight. Mostly cloudy, still a lot of moisture in the air, so there will likely be some fog again to start the day on Wednesday. Partial sunshine, temperatures back above 70 Wednesday afternoon. And we're in the 70s as we go through Thursday and Friday with a chance of a late day shower with the next front Friday afternoon. From Stormwatch 9 Weather Center, I'm meteorologist Kevin Skorupa.
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7: When out-of-town work crews come to do a job in Lebanon, the number one lunch spot on their radar is Marsh Brothers Deli. 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
8: Mostly cloudy skies and just one or two sunny breaks this afternoon. Temperatures hovering around in the 60s before dropping back to either side of 50 later tonight. Mostly cloudy, still a lot of moisture in the air, so there will likely be some fog again to start the day on Wednesday. Partial sunshine, temperatures back above 70 Wednesday afternoon. And we're in the 70s as we go through Thursday and Friday with a chance of a late day shower with the next front Friday afternoon. From Stormwatch 9 Weather Center, I'm meteorologist Kevin Skorupa.
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11: 844-500-4242 857 says, no matter if Lindsay Clancy knew what she was doing or not, she murdered three innocent children and is a danger to society. She needs to be locked away for the rest of her natural life. I think she probably will be. I mean, you know, I think that's what's going to happen. I can't imagine her ever being let loose. I mean, even if she were convicted, I think she'd still be at the mental facility. Again, we don't have as many as we used to, but we have a few. And I don't think she's going anywhere. And she's not certainly going to get a chance to have three more kids like the woman in Maine who had

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4: When out-of-town work crews come to do a job in Lebanon, the number one lunch spot on their radar is Marsh Brothers Deli. 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
5: Mostly cloudy skies and just one or two sunny breaks this afternoon. Temperatures hovering around in the 60s before dropping back to either side of 50 later tonight. Mostly cloudy, still a lot of moisture in the air, so there will likely be some fog again to start the day on Wednesday. Partial sunshine, temperatures back above 70 Wednesday afternoon. And we're in the 70s as we go through Thursday and Friday with a chance of a late day shower with the next front Friday afternoon. From Stormwatch 9 Weather Center, I'm meteorologist Kevin Skorupa.
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8: You know, Mara Healey's not going to get to suspend the gas tax. That was a feckless gesture that she made last week after Minogue started running the ads. But someone just sent me a breakdown of how you could save money at the pump. I'm not sure these numbers are exactly accurate. I mean, in terms of what the average price per gallon is, they have it as $4.46 a gallon. I'm not sure that seems kind of high to me. $4.46 a gallon. Okay, maybe it's not. I go by a cheaper place every day, and it's up to $4.23. And I'm surprised. It's the highest it's been in a long time. But anyway, they say the average price per gallon right now in this chart is $4.46. If you suspended the average state gasoline tax, you'd save 33 cents a gallon. Like again, that's higher than the Massachusetts state gasoline tax, which is 24 cents. Suspend the renewable fuel standard. That would save 30 cents per gallon. Suspend the federal gas

0: bars.
1: I'm a black coffee guy myself, hot black coffee. But, you know, you could drink whatever you want. I'm just saying, if someone handed that to me and said, you're running for office, Howie, look at this boba tea, I'd say, that's not me. You know? To thine own self be true. You know, I'm running in Maine. Give me a Poland Spring water. Is that, or give me a Moxie. But don't give me a boba tea. Ugh. What? Do they have any, forget real men, do they have any real people working in these Democrat campaigns?
0: I said to myself, that's my kind of man.
1: 844-500-4242. Armand, you're next with Howie Carr. Go ahead, Armand.
2: Hi, Howie. How are you?
1: Good.
2: I wanted to call because I do get tired, and I can understand their feelings. You know, even Republicans, they always complain about the Republicans. They never give them a break. If something doesn't pass in Congress, it's the Republicans, even though they got, a four-seat majority. You know, if something doesn't pass in the Senate, it's always the Republicans, even though they got the filibuster. But, of course, 93% of the news against Republicans, so we're always being inundated by this negative, and we have to break out of that.
1: Right.
2: You know, these aren't boobs. They're trying to do the best they can with their very slim majorities. And look at the things that they have done, even with the slim majorities. We should be proud. We should be fired up.
1: I agree. I got all this stuff to read from the Wall Street Journal and from Victor Davis Hanson about, you know, there are signs. I saw one in New Hampshire. It's one of these that flashed by before I saw it. But the Democrats in New Hampshire keep New Hampshire affordable. Vote Democrat. And I thought to myself, keep New Hampshire affordable by, they want to impose an income tax. They want to impose a sales tax. How is that going to make things affordable? Except for the illegal aliens and the people on welfare that the Democrats would like to bring in Kelly Ayotte's got the great slogan, don't mass up New Hampshire. Don't mass up New Hampshire. 407, Moxie, that stuff is disgusting. I know, we've had a bottle here in the refrigerator that hasn't been touched for 3 years. 3 years, 4 years. But I'm just saying, it's at least it's Maine. You know? You could make that argument. I mean, boba tea? I mean, nothing says, I just blew into the state with my mom's trust fund 2 years ago, like a boba tea. It's orange. It looks less healthy than Gatorade, doesn't it? Ugh. And that's what he's drinking. Do you really think that he drinks that? I mean, I don't know. He's from Allegash. Is there a lot of boba tea down east? I wouldn't think so. 844-500-4242. Steve, you're next with Howie Carr. Go ahead, Steve.
3: Howie, I've got a midterm election prediction to share with you.
1: Yes.
3: Okay, if the Democrats win the House, both houses, this November, if you think all of the doxing and all of the other crap and the voting shenanigans and everything that's going on right now is bad, you just wait until they win this November. This country, anyone that's Christian, anyone that's Republican, anyone that they perceive as a Trump supporter, a conservative, radio talk shows on AM, all that stuff is up for grabs.
1: It's been up for grabs, Steve. I was worried in 2016 that if Hillary got in, I just signed a 5-year lease on this place. And I was saying, what the hell am I going to do if Hillary gets in? Because she was running against the First and the Second Amendments, both. You know, she was just saying she was going to do away with Citizens United, which was the First Amendment, and also Heller versus D.C. I think that's what they called it, or D.C. versus Heller, which was Second Amendment. She was against all that stuff. It really was a Flight 93 election. But you know what? The Democrats are so insane. Every election now is a Flight 93 election. Everyone is down to the wire. a close run thing, and you got to win, or they don't want to coexist. They have the coexist signs, but they don't want to coexist. They do want to put us in jail, or at least out of business. 844-500-4242. I'm Howie Carr.
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4: Back.
1: 844-500-4242. The text line is lighting up about Boba Tea. You see, what my feeling is about Boba Tea is, I know he's trying to get the young gay vote, I guess, is what it amounts to. The young gay people who have lived in Maine for approximately 2 days. But those people aren't going to vote for Susan Collins. And you're not going to get anybody else. Yeah, are you going to get is a lobster man going to identify with him? A lobster fisherman? Is a worker at BIW, Bath Iron Works? Is a lumberjack? Even though he claims to be a lumberjack, do any lumberjacks really drink boba tea? 844-500-4242.
12: Trees are where a hill suspendees and a bra. I wish I'd been a girlie just like my dear papa.
1: Did his dear papa drink boba tea? 844-500-4242. Whatever happened to the days when, if you drank boba tea, you stayed in the closet? It was the love that dared not speak its name when it came to tea. What's wrong with Lipton's tea or Gray's English breakfast tea?
13: Maybe his cousin turned him on to it.
1: I'm not a big fan of hot tea. I like iced tea and the unsweetened, but. You know, come on, this crap.
13: You don't want candy floating in it?
1: No, I don't want candy. And I just looked at the black. It was black. Could be licorice that they put into it. Anything would be hideous, but some things would be more hideous than other things. What kind of black candy do they put in the top of that? And is it really cream or is it meringue? That's floating at the top of it. There's so many questions I don't want the answers to about boba tea. John, you're next with Howie Carr. Go ahead, John.
14: Hey, Howie, love your show. Thanks for taking my call. I have to take umbrage with you since you were talking about beverages, about
1: yes.
14: Moxie. Now, my wife and I have had a camp at a Lake Moxie, which is about 25 miles south mm-hmm. and west of Greenville, Maine. And I love Moxie. I think it's great stuff.
1: A couple of people have texted in and say they'll take the bottle of Moxie off my hands. And I'm, you know, I got 10 people coming in for the last VIPs of the season. I'm gonna offer it to any of them. You think I'm gonna get a taker tomorrow, Jared?
13: No,
1: I'm gonna say no. I'm not gonna get a taker.
14: Now, let me tell you one other thing really quickly. There was a lady that she was basically spent her entire youth in the summer at Lake Moxie, and she grew up on Moxie, and now that she's an adult, she's 60 years old, she mixes Moxie with Captain Morgan spiced rum. How do you like that one?
1: Oh, I'd rate that right up there with a boba tea. Thanks for the call, John. 844. My aunt and uncle used to have Moxie in the refrigerator, and that was the days before they had the caps. So they would put it in, and as hideous as it was when it was carbonated, when it got flat, it was even worse. They would just leave it, and they would never touch it. And the kids, us kids, wouldn't touch it either. Nobody would touch it. Oof. Scotia, you're next with Howie Carr. Go ahead, Scotia.
15: Oh, the lobster Moxie. I love Moxie, but that's not what I was going for. You were talking about the demographic for the boba tea, and I have to say, I have to take a little umbrage with you on this one. He's not just appealing to folks who might be gay. He's trying to get the young college hipster kids. Trouble is, they don't vote. They read manga and sci-fi books. But I think that's where we're going with it, because where I live, it's all the little hipsters running around with those boba teas in their hands. And no Moxie in sight.
1: I can't blame them for eschewing Moxie. It's just, I don't know. It's not for me. But again, if any of the VIPs tomorrow are listening, first come, first served. We got one bottle. It's a little on the dusty side, but it hasn't been opened.
13: Good news is you won't be able to tell if it's spoiled.
1: 844-500-4242. Moxie is great. Tastes like a 50-50 mix of Pepsi and root beer.
13: NyQuil.
1: I haven't tasted it for a very long time, but that's not how I recall it. 844-500-4242. I'm Howie Carr.
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17: Lake Winnipesaukee is losing its water clarity and suffering from human impacts, according to more than 40 years of research data, which was compiled together for the first time and released this week. This is not the death knell, but an inflection point with time left to act to reverse the decline, according to scientists. Lake Winnipesaukee is considered a national treasure, with 72 square miles of water and 261 islands. It's the largest of New Hampshire's close to 1,000 water bodies and is known for its deep, clear water surrounded by mountains. Its shores lie in Alton, Wolfboro, Moultonboro, Center Harbor, including Meredith and the city of Laconia, which draws its drinking water supply from the Winnipesaukee watershed. For News Talk 99.7 FM, WNTK, and AM 1490, FM 98.9 WUVR, I'm Rob Roberts.
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18: Quick verdict in Ohio. I'm Lisa Brady, Fox News. The jury finding former pastor Caleb Flynn guilty of killing his wife after less than 3 hours of deliberations. The one-time American Idol contestant sobbing after being convicted on all counts. His now former mistress testified against him as prosecutors focused in part on thousands of text messages.
19: There were more than 100 times in those text messages that Caleb Flynn expressed a desire to want to kill or get rid of his wife. The night before that murder, he texted his mistress, letting her know that tomorrow would be a day of action and that things would change. Hours later, that is when Ashley Flynn was murdered in their home, 2 shots to her head.
18: Fox's Garrett Tenney. Prosecutors say Flynn staged the scene to look like a home break-in, and the couple's 2 young daughters were home when police arrived. The jury rejecting defense arguments the case was circumstantial. Without any evidence, Flynn fired the gun, which was never found. A new agreement between AI companies and the president aimed at AI safety.
20: Following an hours-long lunch with tech executives, President Trump says a document was signed securing the safe development of AI.
0: And they came together and they did something that few people really, it's almost like a constitution in a way.
20: The president calls the agreement morally binding.
0: I believe they're going to be used for the good, and when they're not, we're going to be able to nab them. But there's going to be a tremendous self-policing aspect.
20: The voluntary accord does require internal and external reviews. President Trump is also changing the name of AI and government documents to SI, or super intelligence.
18: Fox's Jared Halpern at the White House. The data centers needed for AI have become a hot-button issue in the midterm elections. President Trump says the companies will work on helping communities. 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
26: There's a reason why I am such a mass deportation hawk. 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They don't care if you're a murderer or a rapist. If you're a Kilmar Brego Garcia, they will have margaritas with you and say you're a great person and needs to stay. That's why mass deportations are so important, because if you're trying to appease the left with targeted enforcement, you're never going to appease them, because they don't care if you're targeting the worst of the worst. They want them all to stay. So how we counter that is we remove them all. Now, I'm realistic enough to understand we're not going to remove 30 million people, but boy, we can take a whack at it. And that's why I think mass deportations is the single most important campaign promise that I hope President Trump, this administration, and Republicans uphold in the next 2 years that we have.
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33: Mostly cloudy skies and just one or two sunny breaks this afternoon. Temperatures hovering around in the 60s before dropping back to either side of 50 later tonight. Mostly cloudy, still a lot of moisture in the air, so there will likely be some fog again to start the day on Wednesday. Partial sunshine, temperatures back above 70 Wednesday afternoon. And we're in the 70s as we go through Thursday and Friday with a chance of a late day shower with the next front Friday afternoon. From Stormwatch 9 Weather Center, I'm meteorologist Kevin Skorupa.
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4: 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No date for the retrial has been set for Lindsey Clancy after yet another bizarre hearing today in court. Kevin Reddington should have kept his arms out to make it harder to throw the net over him. But there was another development today in federal court, and some of the texters reminded me of it. A gentleman by the name of Tom Brady was supposed to be sentenced yesterday to prison time. Yes, Tom Brady from Norfolk County. No, not GOAT, greatest of all time. This is GOAT, greediest of all time. He was a former correctional officer at the Norfolk County House of Correction, pleaded guilty a few weeks ago to various high crimes and misdemeanors. He was supposed to be sentenced yesterday, but the sentencing has been postponed until October 26th at 11 a.m. We'll keep an eye on that. It's always a good way to goose the Herald's numbers. You know, you write a headline on the website that says Tom Brady arrested, Tom Brady indicted, Tom Brady found guilty, Tom Brady to be sentenced. You get huge, huge hits, multiple clicks. And we were looking for one more when Tom Brady was sentenced. And it'll be October 26th, though. All right. 844-500-4242. Time now for the Chump Line.

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9: Mostly cloudy skies and just one or two sunny breaks this afternoon. Temperatures hovering around in the 60s before dropping back to either side of 50 later tonight. Mostly cloudy, still a lot of moisture in the air, so there will likely be some fog again to start the day on Wednesday. Partial sunshine, temperatures back above 70 Wednesday afternoon. And we're in the 70s as we go through Thursday and Friday with a chance of a late day shower with the next front Friday afternoon. From Stormwatch 9 Weather Center, I'm meteorologist Kevin Skorupa.
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11: Okay. So, if Mike Minogue can't make an ad out of this, he can't make an ad out of anything. This is from the Wall Street Journal, the stuff about the, it's an editorial about how, what a crock it is for the Democrats to run on affordability. The average residential retail electricity rates in California, 33.6 cents a kilowatt hour. Massachusetts, 30.5. I guess we're number two. We're number two in so many ways. New York, 29.9 cents per kilowatt hour. Rhode Island, 28.3. New Jersey, 25.2. Okay, again, Massachusetts, 30.5 cents. You know what it is in Florida? 15 cents. Half. Half. Less than half. In Nebraska, it's 13.8 cents compared to Massachusetts, 30.5 cents. Tennessee, 13.7. Utah, 13.1 cents. So what are Democrats now proposing to improve affordability? More of the same policies, more spending on welfare and quote-unquote affordable housing, more green energy subsidies, more health care regulation, and higher minimum wages nationwide. Democrats claim the Affordable Care Act would reduce health care costs, but that law's command and control regulations drove industry consolidation and pushed up prices instead. Premiums for employer plans have roughly doubled since 2010, rising at about twice the rate of inflation. This is their plan. This is ridiculous.

0: I got more stuff to read, but I want to mention this guy, Jack Smith. And again, do we really know that that's his real name? President Trump has raised that question. What is his real name? I've thought the same thing. What is Jack Smith is the hitman prosecutor that they brought in to just violate all constitutional norms. He's the one who raided Mar-a-Lago. He's the one who tried to indict Trump on many of the bogus charges. He wasn't the only one, but he was the main one. He was the tip of the spear, really, because he was a Democrat operative, an apparatchik. So this is John Kennedy from Louisiana to Jack Smith, and he kept refusing to answer. He said, "Did y'all get the phone records of any Democrat senators?" President Trump was not calling any. I asked you, did y'all get the numbers, the phone records of any Democrats, or was it only Republicans? And of course, he refused to answer. This is Kennedy talking to Jack Smith. Cut 16.
1: When you went to Judge Boasberg, you didn't even tell him you were seeking the phone records of members of Congress, did you? Because you knew he wouldn't agree. He would say, "Hey, counselor, anybody who knows a law book from a J. Crew catalog knows that this violates the Constitution." But you didn't tell him, did you?
2: We sought non-disclosure orders from.
1: You didn't the tell court. Him, did you?
2: In seeking non-disclosure orders, we did not.
1: You didn't
2: disclose.
1: Tell him, but you're unbiased. You have no personal feelings. You make me want to throw up in my mouth.
0: Thank you for saying that, Senator Kennedy. This is Chuck Grassley. He's the chairman of the committee, and they went after his records too, his financial records, his donor records. I mean, what did this have to do with any crimes? It was just a deep state fishing expedition. This guy Jack Smith has no mooring to any constitutional norms. He's just a soldier, a warrior for the Democrat Party and the fundamental transformation of America into a third world bleep hole. This is Chuck Grassley to Jack Smith, cut 17.
2: To collect facts.
3: Let me say, indeed you did, and you answered yes. Accordingly, to protect disclosures to my office, you obtained at least 4,782 donor checks. Many of those checks were $5 to $10. The list includes checks from constituents in every state of every single member of this committee, both Republicans and Democrats. It included 42 checks from Iowans who dared to donate money to Republicans. No matter what you say, there is no legitimate basis for what you did, especially since your staff killed an investigation into the Clinton campaign. Donations to Republican groups wasn't necessary for your investigation, which is proved out by the fact that it was not mentioned in your public report.
0: The public report. Didn't they destroy all their cell phones and all their records when they went out of business, when they all, quote-unquote, resigned? This guy ought to be in prison for a good long stretch. Think about what they would do if they would violate the constitutional rights, not just the legal rights, but the rights under the Constitution, the separation clauses of senators. What would they do to ordinary citizens like you and me who aren't elected, who don't have massive war chests and staffs? You know what they'd do. They did it. They did it during the Biden administration. If you had the audacity, the temerity to go to a school board meeting and complain about guys in the girls' rooms, they would come after you. If you went to a Latin mass, they would come after you. If you dared sit on a sidewalk and say the rosary or say any prayers outside an abortion clinic, they'd put you in prison. That's who they are. 844-500-4242. Speaking of these high electricity rates, 508 says electricity is 26.6 cents here in largely landlocked New Hampshire. How is the Saudi Arabia? That's what she calls Massachusetts, Mara Healy. She calls us the Saudi Arabia of wind, helping us when their rates are 115% of our rates in New Hampshire. Yeah. This is what Minogue should be running on. I mean, I know he does it occasionally. He holds up one on social media, Bill. But he's got to be pushing this. This is all BS, this thing about affordability. And she's blaming Trump for the high electricity rates. 844-500-4242. The Mueller investigators. That was the Russian collusion hoax. They erased their phones, too, by accident. Yeah, now that you mention it, I recall that. 781, Jack Smith is the modern day show me the man, I'll show you the crime example. Yes, he is. Exactly. 844-500-4242. Victor Davis Hanson has some more stats here. He's talking about the gloom and doom that the Democrats promoted in 1992 when they defeated George H.W. Bush. I mean, the tides were running against Bush. You know, I mean, you get a vice president gets elected after two terms of being vice president with even a popular president like Reagan. He's running on borrowed time, winning a third term, you know, or in Bush's case, the third term of the Reagan-Bush era. And he was going to run out of steam, and then he had the third party candidate, H. Ross Perot. But they tarred him and feathered him with this terrible economy, which wasn't really that bad. And they're doing the same thing this year, or trying to. Victor Davis Hanson says, Democrats' successful 1992 demagoguery should remind Republicans that the perception of the economy peddled by campaign rhetoric can often decide elections more than the reality does. Take the just-released 2025 poverty rate. This is from the Census Bureau. It hit an all-time low of 10.2%. Child poverty also fell to a historic lows. Such amazing news refutes wild leftist charges that uncovering vast welfare fraud, deporting hundreds of thousands of illegal alien criminals, and cutting 400,000 federal jobs would spike poverty. In fact, those actions more likely contributed to reducing poverty, as did an astounding lowest violent crime rate in some 70 years. Median household income also hit a record high of $87,460. That's the highest median household income in the world. That's adjusted for inflation, too, to be the highest. Our median household income dwarfs all other large industrial nations that are not petrostates or tax havens. The same holds true of our GDP, per capita gross domestic product, which incidentally was already over $34,000 higher than in Canada. Despite the Iran war and the global petroleum interruptions, the Atlanta Federal Reserve now predicts third quarter GDP growth will finish at a blistering 5%. The Dow and S&P have grown by a strong 8.1% and a staggering 13.5% respectively this year. Wall Street estimates put the annual rate at around 2.2%. percent inflation rate once the Iran war ends and a huge influx of oil hits the global market. August unemployment was a low 4.1%, 162,000 new jobs created in that month alone. Consumer spending remains strong. If Republicans broadcast this positive news about the economy, it will in turn complement Trump's unambiguous foreign policy successes, which are largely underappreciated, if not unknown, among the public. The verdict on the unpopular war against the Iranian theocracy is still out, but the idea that the last 7 months of on-again, off-again strikes and negotiations amount in terms of human and material cost to a forever war is absurd and a lie. This is a really interesting stat here. The roughly $40 billion cost of the war so far, while substantial, amounts to about 25% of conservative estimates of recently discovered welfare corruption and fraud in California alone. One state. Involving theft of Medi-Cal, unemployment insurance, in-home services, and hospice funding. Don't forget the Learing Centers and the Autism Centers. Republicans have still not articulated why the affordability issue persists. Under Joe Biden, average prices were nearly 21% higher than when he took office, with a yearly average increase of more than 5%. The Trump administration nearly halved that annual rate in 2025. It will reduce Biden's yearly inflation rate again substantially in 2026. Wages still climbed higher than the rate of inflation last year, but it would require a damaging recession to undo Biden's 20% rise in prices. And worse still, the cost of staples such as food, shelter, vehicles, fuel, and insurance rose nearly 30% over Biden's 4 years. Trump's got the same problems Ronald Reagan had in 1982 when he was wringing out inflation. And, you know, he didn't get credit for it. It was just the economy was in trouble because Carter had bleeped things up so much. And it didn't take off until after the midterms when the Republicans lost 30 seats or so. 844-500-4242. 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I use this every morning. I don't normally talk about supplements on this show, but this one I had to share. I've been using Native Path Collagen for about 2 months now, and something my doctor said stopped me in my tracks, that most people over 50 have already lost at least a third of their collagen, and they don't even know it. I didn't. 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
0: Says, why in hell isn't Minogue driving this stuff down our throats so people know the truth? I don't know. You know, electricity per kilowatt hour costs double, more than double what it costs in Florida, not to mention even more than that in Utah or Tennessee. But I'll bet he could get the same kind of numbers for how much housing costs here as opposed to Texas. You know, it costs 2.8 times as much to build a unit of housing in California as it does in Texas. I'll bet it costs at least twice as much here, maybe 2.5 times as much. Mike, you're next with Howie Carr. Go ahead, Mike.
15: Hey, Howie. It's always a pleasure. How's it going?
0: Thank you. Good.
15: I wanted to know what your take on, like, James Comey, Robert Mueller, you know, all these weasels in suits. When, if ever, have they crossed a line into treason? And if they have, how seriously should we take it?
0: I don't know. Treason's a tough thing how about just obstructing justice and committing perjury to courts, that kind of thing. It's too late to get Mueller. I believe he's dead. And Comey, again, the U.S. attorney in Virginia, I think it was, presented a case to the grand jury, and it was all made up of Democrats and government workers, and they refused to indict him. But if you can't get him on obstructing justice, how are you going to get him on treason, which is, I believe, still a capital offense? We just got to do the best we can. I mean, it's an uphill path the Democrats have taken control of so many facets of our society. Thanks for the call, Mike. John, you're next with Howie Carr. Go ahead, John.
16: Hi, Howie. I think people are missing the boat here talking about that thing that he was just talking about. Look, we got to keep it simple, Howie, like you were saying. About, you know, the Democrats are going to take your fossil. All of a sudden, they're saying, oh, gas prices are high. They love gas high.
0: They did. I can't say it enough. I'm just trying to remind people. You know, they said it during when Baker was governor and he was a Republican, his people would say, this is a good thing. We're gonna get the fuel prices up. They're gonna have to, you know, switch to solar panels. Are they gonna have to wear sweaters and cut the temperature in their house to 60 degrees? Easy enough for them to say, John. They don't have to cut the temperatures in their houses to 60 degrees. Only people that don't have trust funds. It's just, it's 508 says Minogue should compare the fully taxed take-home salary of Massachusetts versus New Hampshire. Same region, weather, etc. Just totally incompetent mess. How about the fact that it costs four times as much to keep a highway mile in working order in Massachusetts than in New Hampshire? Four times! I'm Howie Carr.
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19: Debt delinquency is on the rise in New Hampshire and across the country, and in some cases it's nearing levels not seen since the Great Recession. The state's Department of Employment Security recently analyzed consumer debt data for the first quarter of last year, the most recent state-level information available. Their analysis shows nearly 12% of New Hampshire borrowers have severely delinquent debt. Borrowers are considered delinquent when they haven't paid their scheduled debt payments and are severely delinquent if their bills are at least 90 days past due. Nearly 10% of Granite State borrowers are severely delinquent on credit card payments. Severely delinquent auto loans have also increased to 4.6%, though they haven't reached the recession-era peak of 6%. For News Talk 99.7 FM, WNTK, and AM 1490, FM 98.9, WUVR, I'm Rob Roberts.
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21: A guilty verdict in a high-profile murder case. I'm Lisa Lacera, Fox News. A former American Idol contestant convicted of killing his wife.
22: A jury in Miami County, Ohio, finding Caleb Flynn guilty on all nine counts, including aggravated murder.
23: We, the jury in this case, being duly impaneled and sworn, find the defendant, Caleb C. Flynn, guilty.
22: The judge revoking the 40-year-old's bond, setting a sentencing hearing for October 5th. Prosecutors say Flynn, a former American Idol contestant and pastor, fatally shot his 37-year-old wife, Ashley, at their Tip City home in February and staged the scene to look like a home invasion, pointing to thousands of texts between him and his mistress, Aaliyah Botner, as proof of a motive. Botner, who testified, reading messages Flint sent her, including one stating he wanted his wife, quote, dead and gone.
1: Fox's Kristen Goodwin, the defense, had argued no murder weapon was recovered. President Trump sitting down with tech leaders this afternoon to sign a safety agreement for artificial intelligence.
2: There's a belief that there should be tremendous self-regulation, and we automatically have regulation with the Department of Justice, the FBI, all of that. But the self-regulation's very important.
1: Meta CEO Mark Zuckerberg says the agreement includes a set of principles and commitments to build internal control. Still, the CEO of Anthropic is calling for a slowdown in the development of AI, saying the technology has very real risks. In a 6-3 order, the Supreme Court is allowing the Trump administration to continue quick deportations of migrants to countries other than their own while the justices consider whether the policy is legal. The order lifts a lower court requirement for migrants to get a chance to object before being sent to countries where they have no ties. The Supreme Court will hear arguments in December. Wall Street stocks drifted lower as long-term Treasury yields ticked higher. The Dow lost 155. The Nasdaq minus 22. 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
26: The major averages fell but finished above session lows in choppy trading as Treasury yields spiked. The 30-year Treasury yield rose to its highest level since June of 2002. Higher borrowing costs are weighing on stock valuations. Though falling oil prices helped cushion Tuesday's losses and eased inflation worries, with West Texas Intermediate crude settling over $89 a barrel. Tech and energy were the worst performing S&P 500 sectors, while utilities and industrials advanced. Bank stocks lost ground, however, chip stocks rose on AI enthusiasm. Investors are getting in gear for key economic reports, including August PCE inflation data on Wednesday morning and September's jobs report on Friday. The Dow down 132 points, the Nasdaq lower by 23, S&P 500 down 13. That's your Fox Business Report. I'm Hillary Barsky, invested in you.
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29: When out-of-town work crews come to do a job in Lebanon, the number one lunch spot on their radar is Marsh Brothers Deli. 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
1: Mostly cloudy skies out there tonight. Another foggy night expected across portions of the area just due to the leftover moisture. Lows will be in the upper 40s to lower 50s. Back to partial sunshine and things drying out significantly and warming up. Temperatures back above 70 in the afternoon and will be between 75 and 80 for both Thursday and Friday with a chance of a late day shower Friday with the next front moving in. From the Stormwatch 9 Weather Center, I'm meteorologist Kevin Scarupa.
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33: Grace! Welcome back, everyone, to the Grace Curley Show, and thank you for joining us today. More information coming out about this story out of Cornell. And it does seem as though the DA in this case said her 2024 sworn statement. Now, the prosecutors have reopened this investigation into the alleged 2024 gang rape at Cornell University. I do think it's worth noting that the DA here did confirm that his office would present the case against seven alleged perpetrators to a grand jury for a possible indictment. But there have been updates on the discrepancies between her original statement versus, and again, this is not excusing these seven men who, in my opinion, from what I've read about this, are grotesque people. But legally speaking is my only point. It could be a harder case because of some of the discrepancies between her original statement and the lawsuit that we are now getting information from. So that's just an update on that story. The twisted thread, as the New York Post put it, of these messages between these men. It's a very, very big story right now. I would reiterate, we're not going to get into it here because of the graphic nature of it, but I am definitely following it and just horrified by what's going on at Cornell, and also in a lot of these very prestigious schools. There have been several stories over the last couple of weeks that really make you wonder what is going on behind closed doors there. I wanted to play one sound cut here from the Jack Smith hearing because he is being questioned by Democrats and then Republicans, and it goes back and forth. I made mention in the first hour, we're all very used to this now, this kind of theater where the Republicans will grill the person, and then it will go to the Democrats, and the Democrats will heap praise on the person. And the same thing happens, and you just switch the parties depending on the person who's being asked questions. Well, Adam Schiff got his time at the mic, and I wanted to play just a little bit of this, please.
34: Mr. Smith, thank you for coming to testify today. I'm sorry that you have been so villainized and attacked today. I want to point out, though, what we've heard, and I've sat through almost every minute of this hearing, what we've heard and what we haven't heard from my colleagues across the aisle. They have attacked you repeatedly, aggressively, inappropriately, scandalously, but none of them
33: Any more you want to add in? What is he, a thesaurus? Scandalously, inappropriately, angrily, disgustingly. We get it, bro. We land the plane. Shifty Schiff. Continue.
34: Have contested what took place on this day. None of them had said there was no attack on January 6th. None of them have tried to deny the assault on the police officers. None of them have even suggested the president wasn't involved. None of them have contested any of these things. Now, they've attacked you because they don't want to address the facts. They don't want to talk about this. They would rather attack you.
33: Hold on. You want us to talk about January 6th again? How it kind of does beg the question, how many times would we have to talk about January 6th to make Adam Schiff happy? Because I do feel as though there has been such an onslaught of coverage of January 6th. Books
0: into
33: written,
0: inciting an erection.
33: Movies made. Erection, insurrection, whatever they want to call it. Ad nauseum. There was no shortage of this stuff. One of the suits of Andy, who was it? Andy Kim was put in the Smithsonian, for God's sakes. You're telling me that you don't think that January 6th got its fair shake? You don't think that Republicans have had to sit through enough of this? And a lot of people are pointing out he sounds like, and we can continue to play it, Taylor, just because I really do want to get to the point where people are saying it sounds like he's about to cry.
34: And just to level set here, for all of the outrage of my colleagues over your requesting toll records because Rudy Giuliani and other co-conspirators were calling some of the members of this body, for all of the outrage over that, I should let you know, because you may not be aware of this, the Barr Justice Department sought toll records from members of Congress. Not a peep from my colleagues about that, but that involved toll records of Democrats. That apparently was okay. That apparently doesn't violate speech and debate. And just to level set a little further, I want to tell you what my colleagues here have had to say about an attempt to indict two of their Senate colleagues and four of their House colleagues for making a video that said that the military does not have to carry out an illegal order. A plain statement of fact, law, and constitution. Not a peep about the fact that they were not just targeted, they were sought to be indicted. This Justice Department went before a grand jury and sought to indict them, and you're probably familiar with what happened in that grand jury. That is, not a single grand juror would agree to return the indictment. Has that ever happened to you, Mr. Smith? Have you ever gone before a grand jury and had not a single grand juror refuse to return indictment?
2: No.
34: I was a prosecutor almost 6 years. I've never even heard of such a thing. But that, they don't care about. That was Democrats who the department sought to indict. So they don't contest the facts on January 6th.
33: So now you're using the video, which was a major mistake by all of those Democrats. I think we could tell, as they none of them could point to what they were encouraging troops to disregard, just that they felt as though they should remind troops that they could disregard orders from the commander-in-chief. I think everybody can now look at that and say that was a misstep on the part of your colleagues. Why are you bringing up all of these old January 6th, what did we call those people, Taylor? They were, it's hard, again, to keep track of. Was it the Seditious Six? Was that their name? Senator,
3: yes.
33: Mark Kelly. You're bringing up all this stuff. It's like, what, do you have anything you want to add to what they're actually talking about with Jack Smith, with Arctic Frost, with all of the abuses of power that he was doing while he was in charge? Or is this just a trip down Adam Schiff's memory lane? I will say, though, he doesn't sound like he was close to tears, in my opinion. I've seen him a lot closer to tears than that. All right, let's pivot back now to what I think was the most surprising part of the hearing today in regards to the Lindsey Clancy case. And that would be, let's play it, Taylor. This is Kevin Reddington throwing a curveball. I was wondering, when he kept being asked outside the courthouse after it was declared a mistrial about the juror, about Patrick Clancy, I thought it was pretty pathetic how he couldn't defend Patrick Clancy. And then people started to say to me, well, that's not his job. His job is his client. But I thought, well, yeah, but this guy, Patrick Clancy, did testify. I know he testified on behalf of the prosecution, but he also testified on behalf of the defense. And you're just, you know what you're doing. You're feeding into these conspiracy theories about Patrick Clancy. You're feeding into these internet sleuths who are saying that he somehow did it and staged this whole thing. And it did dawn on me, though, while I was watching it, that perhaps in, and I didn't know if this was something you could do, that perhaps if you retry it, you can throw out a whole new idea for your defense. And you don't want to eliminate those avenues before you decide which way you're going to go. And that did kind of come to fruition here, because it seems as though if they have another trial, which I think they will, he is going to attempt to just fight for not guilty, period, and not head into this case with Lindsey Clancy admitting that she killed her three kids. This is cut three.
0: Where is the evidence that she did this? You have a situation where Patrick comes home. Your Honor recalls the evidence that he indicates that when he came home, that he enters the house, he puts the food down on the table, comes back from the restaurant. It's quiet, eerily quiet, as the government indicates in their motion. That he then indicates that he goes upstairs into the bedroom. After yelling downstairs to the basement, there's no response. He goes upstairs. And when he goes upstairs, he goes into the bedroom, and Your Honor will recall that the evidence is that he's able to make an observation that the window is open, it's cold in the room, he sees blood. My memory is that it appeared as though it was sprayed on the walls. In fact, Your Honor will recall it was not sprayed on the walls. It was a lot of, I would say, copious blood drops on the floor and on the mirror. When you consider the evidence that the government has, you have the exercise bans. You have the woefully deficient DNA. You have the woefully deficient fingerprinting. You have the horrific, ridiculous investigation, using the term loosely, by the police. There was no investigation. It was not even a horrendous investigation. There was no investigation. And then you ask yourself some questions that we always do as defense attorneys, prosecutors, investigators. So when he goes into the bedroom, there's a lock on the knob. There's blood. He's able to use some type of a little key in spite of the lock, jaw lock, that was on the doorknob. Opens the door, goes into the room. Now, the evidence is that she cut her wrists, cut her throat, standing in front of the mirror, blood drops, then went over to the window and propelled herself out of the window. Your Honor heard evidence that she indicated that the screen was cut. Your Honor also heard evidence that, in fact, the screen was not cut. Your Honor can infer, obviously, as a rational jury could infer, that, in fact, this is a false memory that she had, because she believes that the screen was cut, and it wasn't. But in any event, she propels herself out the window and sustains the injuries that Your Honor is well aware that she sustained. She then is on the ground. She has no shoes on. Why does she not have shoes on?
33: Taylor, it seems like someone's been scrolling Instagram, and this is the new theory, is he got together with these TikTokers and they came up with this. If all this is true, if he really believes this, which I don't think he does, why did you just spend the last 7 weeks explaining that she killed her kids? Why did you wait? I mean, even if you thought this, wouldn't you stop the whole thing and say we gotta start over now? And again, I don't pretend to be a legal beagle. I'm sure he can do this. He can switch it now. It's just, for someone who cares so much about praise and the credibility and that part of it, it's a crazy change up to me. Then now we're gonna have to listen to this guy explain to us that this woman who he sees as like a daughter, and he thinks that she's so great and this and that, now he's gonna make her into the actual, he'd already been making her into the victim for the past 7 weeks, but now he's really gonna try to make her into the victim, Taylor. I just think it's a pretty hefty thing to try to take on.
2: It's kind of, I guess it's a smart move, unless he's really overlooking something. Is there sworn testimony that she said she killed her kids? Is there a recording of it? Is anything like that, which I don't think we heard in the first trial. But I mean, there's a lot more facets where reasonable doubt can be sowed, instead of, you know, as opposed to the first trial where it was, yeah, she did it, okay, whatever. But was she crazy at the time when she did it? Which is a question that nobody can really honestly answer except Lindsey Clancy. So it's an easier route for him to defend and try to find an angle where somebody or more than, you know, well, 12 people, frankly, could say, yeah, I was hung up on that. I don't think I can really convict her. And now he's looking for a complete and total exoneration. I would imagine that changes the entire outcome of the sentencing, where she can just really walk free, sorry, roll free after this trial is over, if it goes to another trial.
33: Yeah, I don't know. You know, it's almost like the reverse of what happened with the Karen Reed. With Karen Reed's first trial, we had all these theories. And then when they came back with a second one, they really didn't go down a lot of different rabbit holes because they felt as though it wasn't the most efficient or the most productive way to get the verdict they wanted. And I, at first, was critical of it, and then I was corrected because I thought, wow, that they actually, by not overcomplicating it, they gave the jurors a lot less to take on. This one, I could see it going the other way, where the second time around, he wants a bite at the apple with all of these theories that are floating around on the internet. He's going to try it out. 844-500-4242. What do you guys make of this? What do you make of this pivot by Kevin Reddington? Don't go anywhere. We'll be right back. It's the Grace Curley Show.
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17: The Arctic Frost investigation was a politically motivated witch hunt. It violated the law. And during the course of the investigation, the Department of Justice was weaponized to go after President Trump in the midst of his successful 2024 presidential election. But this was not only about a witch hunt targeting the president. Your weaponization also reached into the United States Senate.
33: Yeah, that was Darlene Graham, Lindsey Graham's sister, who was appointed to fill his vacancy after he suddenly passed. And she's talking about Arctic Frost. She's talking about the impact that it had on these senators and the abuse of justice, the abuse of the DOJ, of the Department of Justice. And I think that, you know, I just played before this a clip of Jack Smith being not lectured by, being just very much praised by Adam Schiff, who just thinks he's the bee's knees. And Schiff was asking him about a grand jury, and someone texted in and said, "I noticed that Schiff never asked Smith if he ever lost in front of the SCOTUS 9-0, because he has." Yeah, that's a question that I don't think Adam Schiff is going to give him. But this is all happening right now as Jack Smith is sitting in front of the Senate Judiciary Committee, and we've been trying to play as much of it as we can and to keep you posted. But like I said, there's really a blackout on this as far as the media is concerned, and they're part of it. They're part of this story. You would think they would be a little bit more interested. I wanted to read this from John Carney today. It says, "The U.S. labor market has been remarkably resilient this year, defying predictions that the energy shock from the Iran war would be a drag on payrolls." He also mentions that when it comes to AI, that was a big boost this month. The information sector, which includes many technology jobs, showed an appetite for new hires. Job openings rose to 123,000 from 78,000 in the prior month. Actual hires declined, however, 18,000 to 44,000. Trump meeting with tech titans, I think either today, Taylor, or is at some point this week. So that's another big story that we're keeping our eyes on. We'll keep you posted on that. When we come back, we'll go back to Lindsey Clancy just a little bit here, and then I have some other sound that I want to get to before we wrap up the show today. Don't go anywhere.
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6: Hey, everybody. Bubette here from Bubba's Bar and Grill at Newberry Harbor, right across from the town docks. Unfortunately, summer is coming to an end, and the lake is quieting down as school starts up. Speaking of back to school, it also means shorter time at home getting things done with all the sports events going on and shuttling kids around. Who has time to cook dinner when a soccer or football game is more important? Bubba's menu is fully available for takeout, and these cool fall nights really shout pastas, pizzas, and our new fall specials. Backed by popular demand is Jim's favorite meatloaf. We also have some fun fall pasta dishes to make any fall day feel warm. Don't forget, the bar and the wonderful cocktails they dream up, the apple cider margarita and the fall sangria, are at the top of my list. With all these wonderful fall options, Bubba's is the place to go. Come in and see us here at Bubba's, right on the southern tip of Big Lake Sunapee. And remember what we always say at Bubba's: we're having a lot of fun.
8: I can't win. I have to pick up three kids from three different games. I need a few orders of Bubba's awesome ribs and some pasta to carb load these kids for the next game.
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2: Mostly cloudy skies out there tonight. Another foggy night expected across portions of the area just due to the leftover moisture. Lows will be in the upper 40s to lower 50s. Back to partial sunshine and things drying out significantly and warming up. Temperatures back above 70 in the afternoon and will be between 75 and 80 for both Thursday and Friday with a chance of a late day shower Friday with the next front moving in. From the Stormwatch 9 Weather Center, I'm meteorologist Kevin Scarupa.
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4: Did your team subpoena records concerning the Republican National Committee?
5: We subpoenaed a number of records.
4: That's a yes or no question.
5: I do not have, I just want to be clear with you, Senator, I do not have a recollection of every subpoena. We did subpoena numerous records.
4: Did your team subpoena the RNC?
5: I would have to look at those records, but we did...
4: You're testifying you don't remember? Yes, no, or I don't remember. There's your three options.
5: It is very possible. I do not have a recollection.
4: Okay, did your team subpoena Turning Point USA?
5: Again, I would have to look at the
4: records. You have any idea who you subpoenaed? Can you name... All right, let me help you. Did your team subpoena the Conservative Partnership Institute?
5: That I do remember, yes.
4: Okay, good. We found one.
5: And I can explain why.
4: Did your team did your subpoenas demand communications with Fox News?
5: The subpoenas that we issued did ask for communication regarding ad buys because it was relevant to the false statements we were investigating.
4: So purchasing advertising on a news agency you somehow believe is criminal. Did your team seek and obtain donor and fundraising data?
5: I would have to look at the subpoenas, but again, I'm happy to...
4: You don't know if you had donor and fundraising data?
5: I'm happy to explain why we issued these
4: subpoenas. Do you know if you had donor and fundraising data?
5: I would have to look at the subpoenas.
4: You don't know? Are you testifying right now you don't know if you obtained donor and fundraising data? You can sigh all you like. It's a very simple question. You know damn well you did. You've been questioned about the checks that you guys got. You know the answer. So why don't you answer the question? Did your team obtain donor and fundraising information? It's a yes. You can say yes.
5: I do not recall the attachments to specific subpoenas. I'm happy to explain.
4: So you're testifying.
5: Why
4: you're testifying. You don't remember if you got donor and fundraising material? Really?
5: I do not recall because I've not seen those subpoenas in a very long time, but I'm happy
4: I get you want to dance and avoid the questions. I understand it because you can't answer a simple, straightforward question. All in all, you issued 197 subpoenas to 34 individuals at least and 163 businesses, and you sought records on at least 430 Republican individuals and entities. Is that right? And you're going to say you don't remember. Is that correct?
5: I do not recall those numbers.
4: I understand. You know, if you look at the list, there is one thing that is consistent. Every name on it is a Republican. Is it your view? Is it a crime to be a Republican?

0: Absolutely not, sir.
1: Is it a crime to write a check to Republicans?
0: It is not, and I'm happy to explain why we issued these subpoenas, if you'd like.
1: Sure, briefly.
0: We had to conduct an investigation about whether any person or entity violated the law with respect to the attempt to block the peaceful transfer of power. To make that decision...
1: Yes, I understand. And you use that as an excuse to engage in a massive fishing expedition targeting over 400 Republicans, and it was disgraceful. Let's just talk about the United States Senate. You issued subpoenas for more than 20% of the Republicans in the Senate.
2: That's amazing. You know, I know Ted Cruz isn't always everyone's cup of tea, and sometimes he rubs people the wrong way, but that is where he shines, Taylor. That is where he is unflappable when he's going up against a guy like Jack Smith. And I just want to reiterate what Senator John Kennedy said. His answers are making me want to throw up in my mouth, too, because you can just hear the duplicity and this attempt to weasel his way out of these questions. He knows exactly what those answers are. He knows exactly what Ted Cruz is talking about. And he knows that none of this had to do with the peaceful transfer of power. Once again, it's very simple. If you want to try to understand the complexities that go into Jack Smith's mind, or if you want to understand the complexities that go into James Comey's mind, or if you want to understand the complexities that go into Peter Strzok's mind or Hillary Clinton's mind, I can break it down for you very simply. Get Trump. That's how simple it is, and that's how complicated it is. Get Trump. And everything else is open for business.
3: These people are crazy.
2: Yeah. Fishing expeditions, dossiers, fake dossiers, coups, everything else is fair game if the game is getting Trump. And that's all they were trying to do. And now he's pulling a Fauci. He can't remember anything. You know, for all these people who I keep hearing about, oh, he's a principled and he's a decorated this and decorated that, and Fauci's been in the government for 4,000 years and Jack Smith has been blah, blah, blah, blah, blah. And I'm supposed to be so impressed by it, right? I'm supposed to be like, wow, a government hack for 150 years. They don't seem to be at the top of their game. Like, they don't seem apparently remembering things or knowing things or being able to answer simple questions is not part of the duty or the description of the job for any of these high-powered roles. I don't know what is required besides hating Trump, but it seems like in any other business, in any other business in the world, these guys would not be as successful. Because in a lot of businesses, you are expected to be able to answer questions. You are expected to be able to win cases and have evidence and know what you're talking about and remember things. And they can't do any of that. It's a lot of I do not recall, I do not recollect what is going on with that. I have talked about Jack Smith today, and we've talked a little bit about Lindsey Clancy, but I do, Taylor, want to go back to one thing about Lindsey Clancy, if you would let me hear. I know that Kevin Reddington, and we've played this cut, where now it seems like in the next trial, and I do think there'll be another trial, that he's going to try and sow doubt about whether or not Lindsey Clancy killed her kids, which is, of course, a major 180, a complete pivot from what we just watched for the last 7 weeks, which is him telling us, yes, she killed her kids, but here's why, or here's why she shouldn't be held accountable. Now, when they decide to do this, he has to consult with her. Like, she has to be on board with, hey, this is the new plan. You know, he's her attorney. This is the new way we're going to do things. The fact that this woman, because I've heard from a lot of women watching this case who have said, if that were me, I would just tell them, like, lock me away. Lock me away, throw away the key if I had done that. But if she, I guess what I'm saying is this woman killed her 3 kids, admitted it, and now, it seems, from what we saw today, and this could be, maybe Reddington was just going off on a tangent and it has nothing to do with his future strategy, but she killed her 3 kids, she admitted it. Now she's going to let her lawyer drum up enough doubt to potentially get her off and then further vilify her ex-husband, Patrick Clancy, who's already been under an intense amount of scrutiny, I think really for no reason, except for the fact that the internet sucks and is a cesspool. And she's going to let kind of the world continue this complete BS lie that he somehow came in and killed the kids and then stuck her out the window. I just, the level of evil to do that after you've already admitted to killing your kids, but now you see a different route of like, well, I can back away from admitting it and I can, maybe people will think he did it and maybe, that's crazy to me. That it's bringing me back to what everyone was saying in the beginning, which is, if it were me, if I had fallen under the psychosis, I would say just lock me up. I don't want not guilty by reason of insanity. I would just want to do whatever the time was. This is making me go back to that a little bit, because I'm like, okay, so now you guys see it out where you could maybe convince a jury that she didn't do it, even though you guys already admitted that she did. And we all know where that's going to lead. We all know what this is going to do to Patrick Clancy. It's going to make him, once again, I don't want to say enemy number one, because enemy number one seems to be Michael DeRozanville, but Patrick Clancy's a close second.
4: I think there's a couple of things going on here. I think either Reddington is just the scummiest person, because this is the most transparent move, just in the way of seeing that you argued one thing before, now you're arguing something completely antithetical to what you argued before, and okay, you're going to go ahead with that. Or he's just trying to work every angle into pushing this trial or this potential retrial into a position where Lindsay Clancy will not, she will not be able to get a fair trial, because everybody paid attention to the first trial. There's no way that nobody who's up for jury duty has not heard of the Lindsay Clancy trials, the first trial's outcome, and what went into it. So everybody's going to have a preconceived notion that, yes, she did it, she said she did it, and they won't be able to get a jury, and they won't be able to get a fair trial. And so they'll have to push for a plea deal that forces the DA's hand if he wants to retry it.
2: Oh, that's an interesting... I didn't think about that. I was just thinking of it as like they got together and this is their new path forward, as though maybe we can try this now.
4: No, it's even scummier than that, if that's the case.
2: Because you do, as the client, you do have the option to say, no, we're not doing that. No, I killed them. We're not changing. We're not switching gears now. Like, you're the one who gets to decide. He doesn't have authority to just say whatever he wants. But if this is a strategy to kind of, as you're saying, muddy up the waters, that's an interesting theory. Hey, I do want to play one more thing. A story that we talked about, I think it was last week, maybe 2 weeks ago, involved the woman who's the author of the 1619 Project, Nicole Hannah Jones. And it was a very interesting story because she wrote about how she sent her daughter to a very low-rated school in New York City, even though she had the means to send her daughter to a better school, a better-rated school, a more challenging school academically. But she chose not to because she was trying to prove a point that, hey, this is what other black kids in New York City, this is the school they have to deal with. So my daughter shouldn't be getting special treatment. She should have to go to this school too. And because I'm going to be the one sending her there and I am an accomplished person, I will have more say and an ability to make the school better. She then writes throughout this piece about some of the problems that went on while her daughter was at the school. And there were plenty of problems. And how, as much as she had wanted this to be a great thing, she was seeing that her daughter was not getting a good education. And the most amazing part about this story is that her daughter, who I think is now applying to colleges, finds out basically that her school is at the bottom of the rankings and asks her mom, why wouldn't you have sent me to a better school? You have means, we had the opportunity, why did you put me here? And her mom tries to explain, as I was just saying, this big philosophy about, well, other kids and be able to, and the daughter is unmoved by these explanations. Well, the two of them sat down and actually talked about this, and I think it's a pretty enlightening soundbite here. Take a listen to Nicole Hannah Jones talking to her daughter about her decision to put her into this school and not give her an opportunity to get a better education because she was trying to make some sort of politically beneficial point at her daughter's expense. This is Cut 9.
5: It's like, why should my child be the one that's rescued? Like, you should escape what we consign so many other kids just like you to. I just will never feel right about that.
6: Why? It makes no sense. You're talking about, oh, I'm just going to give you the worst just because it's not fair that you, I didn't ask you born. All you're supposed to do is just like put me in a good school. Like, oh, well, I didn't want to put you in a great school and have you have advantages over other kids. Isn't that what you want? Isn't that what you want me to have? Is that not a normal thing you want me to have? You don't want me to.
5: You have, do, though.
6: Okay, yeah.
5: But you do. You have advantages. You have so many advantages.
6: Right, okay, so not... But I'm not saying, I'm saying in school-wise. I'm in school every day. Mm-hmm. I'm I was in that building every single day. That doesn't make sense. I'm there more than home. Obviously, I get more in general, but school is the most important thing.
5: That's why do you imagine, thing. Like, you're able to do well in...
6: Because it's a better school.
5: But you think it's possible your foundation wasn't as terrible as you think it is?
6: No.
5: So you think you came in like a blank slate of and now have learned everything there?
6: No, but...
5: You have been able to have the same academic success as your classmates.
6: To get through it because... Well, not even, though. Like, Everyone last year, I had my grade come out. I remember crying because everyone else's like score was so good, and I was just like, "How is it so easy for everyone else but me?" So no, I don't think that I got through it. I think I just tried my hardest.
5: Yeah, I mean, I think it's fair to say you did not receive the top
6: either
5: quality
6: in
5: middle school education.
6: Elementary with
5: that's fair.
6: Even basic fractions. I mean, like, I was never taught that. I had to relearn everything from my tutor.
5: That's fair.
6: Everyone's fine. not your kid.
5: That's
6: you can't
5: fair.
6: Save everyone who doesn't want to be saved.
5: That's what you think, though? You think, like, other kids don't want better?
6: I'm not saying that. I wanted better.
2: That's not what she's saying.
6: All the kids in my school wanted better. There's no benefit that came out of you putting me in those schools. There's no benefit at all.
2: What an amazing conversation, Taylor, and what an astute person her daughter is, despite her mother being so ideologically biased and driven by, you know, really things that are out of her control. Her daughter is very astute, very pragmatic, and I love that she didn't fall for her mom's trap there, where it's like, well, do you don't think other kids want better? She's not saying that. That's her whole point. Of course other kids want better. You can't control that. That's why you have your kid, and you can try to put your kid in a good school. I find that amazing, and really when you think about the fact that her daughter is so smart to look through her mom's BS, which, by the way, her mom's BS has bamboozled a lot of people in this country. She's been very successful at bamboozling people with, you know, her buzzwords. The fact that her daughter, despite not having a great education, is still smart enough to see through that, I have high hopes for that young lady. I think she's going to be just fine. But she's right. Like, you can't save everybody. And so, just so you felt good, so you could virtue signal, that's what it really is. It's putting your daughter's education on the back burner so you can virtue signal at these stupid press conferences you do, or these stupid meetings, or these stupid summits you go to, and so that you can have good fodder for your liberal friends. You're sacrificing your daughter's education, and she's calling you on it. She's calling you on it. She knows exactly why you did this. That's an amazing back and forth. I don't think Nicole Hannah-Jones thought it was going to go that way, but good for her daughter. Very savvy, very prudent. And I think has a probably very successful career ahead of her, whatever she decides to do. We'll be right back.
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2: Welcome back, everyone. Yeah, this is the latest. It says Lindsey Clancy defense attorney Kevin Reddington just filed to seize Michael DeRozan's personal phone, look into his personal text messages, and look into video from inside the room to examine his movements. So Eric Daughtry wrote, a full-fledged investigation into a juror who's already done his duty. That's a question no one has addressed. Does the court even have the power to order these things? This is just getting more and more bizarre as time goes on. I do think that Michael DeRozan in the video that he put out today, he is a very clear mind. He knows exactly what he did, and he's not backing down from it. But it feels to me like Kevin Reddington is kind of spiraling or something. It's getting real wacky. Don't go anywhere. I will see you guys tomorrow for our Hump Day Show. Have a good one.
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19: For more than 35 years, the Centers for Disease Control and Prevention have surveyed American high school students every 2 years about their health and behavior. The Youth Risk Behavior Survey, established in 1991, draws a nationally representative sample of students in grades 9 through 12 at public and private schools. But the CDC's latest national report offers a markedly different portrait of adolescent health than the one it published 2 years ago. The 2025 Youth Risk Behavior Survey report focuses on five areas: diet, physical activity, sleep, digital behavior, and mental health and suicide risk, while largely leaving out findings prominent in previous reports concerning substance use, sexual behavior, and violence. For 99.7 WNTK and 1490, 98.9 WUVR, I'm Rob Roberts.
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20: They signed off on it. I'm Lisa Lacera, Fox News. President Trump says the country's leading AI companies are now part of a safety agreement with the administration.
21: It went great. I've never done this one before. I've never done this location.
22: The president walked out to the White House driveway to join tech leaders about a new AI pledge to safely advance the cutting-edge technology.
23: I think what we can all agree on is that the American public and our customers want to know that what we're building is working in the way that we all intend.
22: Meta CEO Mark Zuckerberg says that means ensuring robust internal and external controls. President Trump says tech firms are also pledging to ensure communities benefit economically from new data centers being built.
20: Fox's Jared Halpern at the White House. The Supreme Court will for now allow the Trump administration to continue to deport migrants to countries other than their own while the justices decide whether the policy is legal. They're expected to hear the case in December. A fiery hearing as former special prosecutor Jack Smith appeared before a Senate panel today. He told lawmakers there was evidence President Trump and his co-conspirators used the violence on January 6th to the benefit of the president.
24: But as part of his investigation, he obtained Republican lawmakers' phone records, and Louisiana Senator John Kennedy said he did so without disclosing that part of his effort to the judge.
25: In seeking nondisclosure orders, we did not disclose.
26: Didn't tell him, but you're unbiased. You have no personal feelings. You make me want to throw up in my mouth.
24: Republicans said that violated a law that says lawmakers cannot be investigated for legitimate legislative work.
20: Fox's Jessica Rosenthal, former Ohio music pastor and American Idol contestant Caleb Flynn, convicted of murder in the killing of his wife. Prosecutors say Flynn staged a home invasion in February after shooting his wife, Ashley. Florida's put to death a 77-year-old man convicted in a deadly hammer attack on a woman in 1995. America's listening to Fox News.
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30: Mostly cloudy skies out there tonight. Another foggy night expected across portions of the area just due to the leftover moisture. Lows will be in the upper 40s to lower 50s. Back to partial sunshine and things drying out significantly and warming up. Temperatures back above 70 in the afternoon and will be between 75 and 80 for both Thursday and Friday with a chance of a late day shower Friday with the next front moving in. From the Stormwatch 9 Weather Center, I'm meteorologist Kevin Scarupa.

0: You know, folks, I'm proud to say because of you in this audience, radio more than anything else, we have so far defended AI, or now SI, data centers, to make great progress, and over the course of several decades, long after I'm gone and some of you are gone, you're going to see that I was right about this. It was just 6 weeks ago, 6 weeks ago, that we were the lone voice here on this radio program, and certainly on TV, with the woke right neo-fascists, with the Marxist Islamists. You could see big fat Steve Bannon teaming up with the Stalinists, the Red, Bernie Sanders, trying to stop this. They should only be denied any of the benefits that come from it.
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1: Mostly cloudy skies out there tonight. Another foggy night expected across portions of the area just due to the leftover moisture. Lows will be in the upper 40s to lower 50s. Back to partial sunshine and things drying out significantly and warming up. Temperatures back above 70 in the afternoon and will be between 75 and 80 for both Thursday and Friday with a chance of a late day shower Friday with the next front moving in. From the Stormwatch 9 Weather Center, I'm meteorologist Kevin Skorupa.
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